0: Well, happy Independence Day to one and all. Good to work with you, Zach. Good to be with the P1s tonight on the ticket, who might be at a barbecue, might be in a pool, might be getting ready for a fireworks display tonight. And hopefully we see more fireworks from this Rough Riders offense tonight as they go up against this Midland Rockhounds team that has one of the best prospects in the sport, which I'm sure we'll get to throughout the night. But, yeah. There's nothing more American than baseball on the 4th of July.
1: You're right, you are, yeah. 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We go to break for National Anthem. 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
25: When we talk about how much exercise someone should get, current guidelines call for about 150 minutes of moderate intensity exercise or 75 minutes of vigorous intensity exercise every week. New study out of the UK makes a strong case for vigorous exercise if and when you can do it. Now, researchers determined that even little bursts of vigorous exercise can significantly reduce someone's risk of 8 different diseases: dementia, type 2 diabetes, fatty liver disease, chronic respiratory disease, chronic kidney disease, immune-mediated inflammatory diseases, major cardiovascular events, and atrial fibrillation. We're not talking about complicated training programs here. Just work with what you can into your everyday life. If you are breathless and unable to speak in complete sentences, then you've hit the mark. I'm Dr. Sanjay Gupta, helping you live a better life.
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5: Henry Baez takes the mound for the Midland Rockhounds in the bottom half of the first inning. The San Cristobal Dominican Republic native making another start against the Rough Riders, the ninth in his career, and the Riders trailing 3-0 into the bottom of the first. First offering to Freiner Chavez is up and outside, 1-0. Take a look at the starting lineup presented by Baylor Scott & White Health for the Rough Riders. It's Freiner Chavez at short, Reed Parrish at third, and Dylan Dreiling in center field. As Baez looks over the top of his glove, winds and fires, and fits it on the outside corner, 1-1. Middle third, Orlando Martinez in right, Malcolm Moore in center, and Arturo Diestla at first. And the bottom third, Julian Brock at DH, Marcus Lee Sang in left field, and Max Wagner at second. 1-1. McCunnell's with the outside corner, and it's 1-2. Well, if there's any offense that is equipped to handle a 3-0 deficit, it's this Rough Riders bunch. They're averaging 6.2 runs per game. 1-2. Is high, and it's 2 balls and 2 strikes at second best in the Texas League, and actually since 2005 through 78 games, that is the fourth best in the Texas League over the last 21 years. 2-2, breaking ball, strike three call. Got him on the upper edge outside corner with the curve, and Chavez didn't like it. So one away, and the defense behind Henry Baez today, presented by USAA for the Rockhounds. It's Devin Taylor in left, Cameron Leary in center, and Clark Elliott in right field. Davis Diaz at third base. Leo DeVries is the shortstop. Bobby Bozer at second. Luke Mann at first, and Cole Kahn at catching. 3-0 Midland, bottom half of the first inning. And Rafe Parrish steps in. Baez deals home. Strike on the upper edge outside corner, 0-1.
6: And thankfully, Rafe made that nice play at third to start the game, because if that goes into left field, it could be an even bigger deficit for the Rough Riders right now.
5: 0-1 is outside. It's 1 ball and 1 strike. Yeah, you're right. And you add on that, plus an out made on the base paths. Ben Anderson only retired the 2 out of the 3 outs in the first inning. 1 ball and 1 strike. Baez comes in and misses low and outside, 2-1. Parrish is 4-for-13 in this series with 3 doubles. He has 6 homers in 28 games so far in AA, starting with High A Hub City. Offering home, and he swats it foul back behind the plate into the netting. It's 2-2. Nearly homered a couple of times yesterday. Lined a ball into left center field that was caught at the wall by Clark Elliott. And then doubled off the wall in center field, missing a home run by about a foot. Baez lets go the 2-2. And he misses upstairs with another breaking ball. It's 3 balls and 2 strikes on Parrish.
6: And he's done a lot of very impressive offensive things since he's been called up to Double-A. But I must say, the thing I'm most impressed with is that flow. Popping out of the bottom of that batting helmet, my goodness. He's a mid-40s guy. It's balding. Very jealous.
5: 3-2. Swing and a miss. Struck him out. Turn of the fastball off the outside corner. Parrish down on strikes. Back-to-back Ks for Baez, and there are two outs.
6: We were talking before we went on the air about Baez, about how he's the 13th best prospect in the athletic system. And when you see stuff like that, as you see on your screen right now, there's a reason for that. But he hasn't put up the best numbers this year. An ERA over 7 heading into this game. But 2025 was quite the year for Baez.
5: It certainly was. He deals with Dylan Dreiling now, left-handed batter. First pitch. Fastball simmers to the bottom of the zone. It's 0-1. Baez last year led the Texas League in ERA, a 2.39 mark. That was both here with the Rockhounds and then beginning the season with AA San Antonio. The pitch is hit foul in the air back behind home to our left. It's 0-2 on Dreiling. Baez was part of the same trade that his shortstop behind him was, Leo DeVries, as they were both part of the Mason Miller deal, swapping from the Padres organization to the Athletics organization at the deadline last year. 0-2 pitch is up and outside. It's 1-2. And actually, San Antonio was in Frisco when that happened. They lost almost half their team as they traded everyone away.
6: Yeah.
5: Including Braden Nett, who is now up in AAA. And because of that, Baez started against the Riders in that series. 1-2. And Dreiling discards it foul at a play down the left side. It's still 1-2. And then a couple weeks later, when the Riders went to Midland, they saw him again. So 9 starts in his career, including today against the Riders. A 4.5 ERA in his career, but nobody since 2018 has made more starts than Baez against Frisco. 1-2. Dreiling sends it foul down the left side again, and it's still 1-2.
6: Well, good at bat here for Dreiling to make him work after falling behind. And what Dylan Dreiling's really put together, a really nice run here in AA. He's obviously tore it up with the Spartanburgers this year, and so far you're seeing the power develop. His defense is improving. He's playing a lot of center field. This is somebody, if you're a Rangers fan, you definitely want to keep an eye on.
5: 1-2, and he punches in the air down the left side. Foul again. And still 1-2. Big week last week with 3 home runs. He's one off tying his career high. He hit 12 homers last year with the Spartanburgers in high A in 110 games. This is just his 66th game, and he's just one off tying that career high. 1-2, swing and a miss, struck him out. Fastball at the bottom of the zone, and Henry Baez strikes out the side in the bottom of the first inning. It's 3-0 Rockhounds into the top of the second on the InTouch Credit Union Riders Baseball Network.
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21: Not all screen time is created equal, and a new study out of Sweden is helping us understand this even better. So researchers followed more than 20,000 people over nearly 2 decades and determined that passive screen time, like sitting on the couch and watching television, raised someone's risk of dementia. But if they did something active, like reading, puzzles, or interacting with other people, this same group of people saw their risk of dementia drop. Just like you got to put the work in to keep your body in shape as you age, you basically have to do the same thing with your brain. A couple things I have found to help: working to learn something new every day, whatever it might be, challenging yourself in some way every day, and really importantly, staying socially active. Some days, that means meeting friends in person. Other days, maybe an email, a text, or a phone call. Just stay engaged. I'm Dr. Sanjay Gupta, helping you live a better life.
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1: 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If that's not enough for you, we'll have fireworks again tomorrow, so come on out.
2: Zach, a wise lady once said, you just got to ignite the light and let it shine. Just own the night like the 4th of July.
1: Orlando Martinez bunts the first pitch foul here in the second, and it's 0-1. It's 5-0 Rockhounds. And who might that wise lady be?
2: That would be the songstress one, Katy Perry.
1: The songbird. There's the whine of the 0-1 pitch. Down to Martinez. It's one ball and one strike. Well, the Rough Riders would certainly like to ignite something here. They trail 5-0. Baez struck out the side in the bottom half of the first inning. Martinez is 2-for-4 in his career against Baez. And the 1-1 sticks the outside corner. It's 1-2.
2: By the way, welcome back, Orlando. Just a brief stint up in AAA Round Rock. What, 4-for-10?
1: 4-for-10 up there.
2: That'll work.
1: Just a few games, the pitch. He swings, fouls it off Kahn back behind the plate. It's still 1-2. Back now with the Rough Riders, where he has been fantastic. 294 hitter this year. Tied for second in the league in doubles with 20. And over 800 OPS. He's also the best hitter by batting average in the Texas League against right-handed pitching. He's hitting .328 against righties. And the right-hander Baez, the 1-2. Swinging and a foul back into Kahn's glove. He hung on for strike three. Four batters faced, four strikeouts for Henry Baez. And there's one away in the second.
2: Well, just looking at his stats this year, Henry Baez looks pretty pedestrian, but so far tonight, the stuff is so good. Breaking pitch down. Martinez barely ticks it into the glove of his catcher, Cole Kahn. And so far, we're seeing why he was put in the Mason Miller trade last year.
1: Pitch upstairs to Malcolm Moore. It's one ball and no strikes. And we're seeing a little bit of the Henry Baez that we saw last year. Dominant with a 2.39 ERA. The pitch to Moore is up and outside. It's two balls and no strikes. Last season, it wasn't really about the strikeout as much as it was about soft contact and ground balls. This season, he's averaging over a strikeout per inning. But opponents are hitting .311 against Baez. The Riders haven't put a ball in play yet. 2-0. On the inside corner, a strike, 2-1. Baez led the league in not only ERA, but ground ball rate and batting average against last year. Opponents hit .202 against him a season ago. 2-1. And Moore flicks it foul out of play down the left field line. It's 2-2. 5-0 Rockhounds, bottom of the second.
2: Baez is doing a good job here working the inner half, lower inner half of that fastball. Curious to see if he goes back to that slider.
1: 2-2, up and outside. He went with a changeup. And it's three balls and two strikes. Moore working the count here. Left-handed batter. And the right-hander Baez. Back into his wind, the payoff pitch. Moore swings and pops it up. Left side, shallow. Diaz going back. The third baseman in the outfield grass makes the one-handed squeeze, and there are two away. Finally, a ball in play by the Riders, but it is a pop-out. So two outs, and Arturo Dísla steps in.
2: A little casual there by Davis Diaz, who drifted a little bit before eventually snaring that one.
1: Seen Diaz all over the field today, including, or in this series, I should say, including catching. As the first pitch is a breaking ball for a strike on the outside corner to Dísla, it's 0-1.
2: Every now and again at this level, you see a catcher play other positions. We've had that handful of guys roll through here the past few years that did the same.
1: 0-1, swing and a miss, it's 0-2. Isaiah Kiner-Falefa, Cody Freeman, sure. A couple of guys who didn't play catcher and then squatted down behind the plate in the minor leagues. Same with Diaz. He never played catcher at Vanderbilt. 0-2 is outside. Just missing with a fastball for a ball, and it's one ball and two strikes.
2: could tell Henry Baez wanted that one.
1: Yeah.
2: He was walking towards the first base dugout for a second.
1: Everything else has worked pretty well for him so far today. 1-2. Swinging a foul off our home plate umpire, Crowell. Still 1-2.
2: And that was a great job there with that last pitch that got fouled off, because he wanted the 0-2 pitch away, called for a strike. Then he changes the eye level and comes up and in on him. And now Diesel has to be guessing.
1: 1-2. Swinging a broken bat, ground ball to shortstop. DeVries comes up on it, picks, slings it to first, and it's off of Mann's glove. We'll see if that's an error on Mann or on DeVries. If it's on DeVries, it's his fourth error of the season. Or, excuse me, of the series, including two yesterday.
2: Well, he gets it in plenty of time. Doesn't really set his feet. Throws it to the home plate side, and didn't get a great look at the replay on that stretch by Mann. But we were talking off the air. Sometimes DeVries gets a little too casual out there defensively.
1: Yeah, the league leader in errors. First base runner for the Riders. First pitch to Julian Brock is discarded. Foul at a play to the right side, and it's 0-1. Yesterday, the Rough Riders got a man aboard in the second inning on an error from DeVries. And then the very next batter, Marcus Lee Sang, hit a two-run home run. He'd love to take advantage of an error like that. 0-1. Is a breaking ball inside, and it's 1-1.
2: 19 errors now for DeVries.
1: Most in the league. And granted, usually a shortstop is going to lead the league in errors, yeah, just because you get so many more defensive chances. But 1-1 is off the outside corner. 2-1.
2: And he's matched his age with errors.
1: Well, they do give it on DeVries, so it is his fourth error of the series. Third in the last 2 days. 2-1. Pierces the lower edge outside corner at 97 miles an hour, and it's 2-2.

0: 2-2. Foul to the right side. Still two balls, two strikes. Brock 1-for-2 against Baez in his career.
1: And Skip is having to pretty much have a catcher DH quite a bit.
0: Offering is cut on and missed off the outside corner for strike three, and the inning is over. Fifth strikeout for Henry Baez takes us to the top half of the third. Riders trail 5-0 on the InTouch Credit Union Riders Baseball Network.
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0: Riders trail 5-0 going into the top half of the third inning on this 4th of July. Happy Independence Day, everybody. Great crowd on hand here at Riders Field. Sold out. Sold out Lazy River. Everybody ready to celebrate what should be an awesome night here at Riders Field. Clark Elliott leads it off in the first pitch. Is up and in. It's one ball and no strikes. And they would certainly love to celebrate a come-from-behind victory today. And it all starts. See if Ben Anderson can put up quick, efficient, scoreless inning. 1-0 is sent high in the air into deep right center field. Martinez going back, just shy of the warning track. The ball dies, and he makes the basket catch. 1-0.
1: Well, it sounded good coming off the bat. Really good job by Orlando Martinez to track that one down. Still battling a little bit of the sunlight that's left as we're hitting the golden hour here in North Texas.
0: Sure, Ben Anderson is happy that he is now in the shade.
1: Yeah.
0: As he wasn't in the first two innings. Martinez and a little bit of Dylan Dreiling in right and in center. The only two who are still in the sunlight. The pitch is a strike to Bobby Bozer, and it's 0-1. 5-0. Riders trail the Rockhounds. Anderson working from the stretch. He slings it home. And Bozer taps it on the ground to third. Parrish backs up on it. Fields to his left. Throws low on to first. And Diesla digs it out. It's in time to retire Bozer. And there are two down.
1: Well, good job there by the Buffalo. Not necessarily the best defensive first baseman you'll see, but does the job here. A nice short hop pick in the stretch. Showing everybody. That's right. It's like a goalie that makes a big save in the NHL. Show the glove to everyone.
0: Never a doubt. Two up, two down in this top of the third. Pitch to Luke Mann. Strike in the outside corner, 0-1. We do have a scoring change. The error that was assessed to Leo DeVries was actually assessed to Luke Mann, the first baseman. So Mann looking to atone for that error. Anderson pitches home. Swinging a ground ball, top to the right side. Wagner there at second. He fields it, throws it out. There's the Ben Anderson we know. There's the Ben Anderson we love. 1-2-3, efficient inning. 5-0 Midland going to the bottom of the third on the InTouch Credit Union Riders Baseball Network.
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0: 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Bottom half of the third inning, Riders trailing 5-0. Marcus Lee Sang begins it against Henry Baez in the eighth spot in the order. And the first pitch from the righty. Lee Sang takes a breaking ball for a strike on the outside corner. It's 0-1. Special thanks to Brian Patterson here on the ticket side. On our production side here, Ken Jones, our producer. The 0-1 is low off the outside corner. It misses, and it's 1-1.
1: Also, shout out to Matt George back in Mission Control.
0: Yep, and Brandon Clark directing here as well. On behalf of our entire crew, thanks for hanging out, and happy 4th of July. 1-1 pitch. Outside to Lee Sang. It's 2-1.
1: So how many 4th of July games have you now called in your broadcasting career?
0: This is, in professional baseball, 9. The pitch is a line drive. Caught! It's shortstop by Leo DeVries. Lunging, sprawling, backhanded stab out of the air to his right. Athletic play by one of the top prospects.
1: Well, he got a little lazy on a routine ground ball last inning, but makes the spectacular play here, showing the explosion, that first step to take away what should have been a base hit by Sang. That's tough luck.
0: Ryder still searching for that first hit, and the first pitch to Max Wagner has popped up on the right side, tailing towards the dugout, and out of play, into the dugout. It's 0-1. 4th of July, always one of the best days of the year on the baseball calendar. Just simply because the crowds are always great. And getting another one here today with an awesome crowd here in Frisco.
1: And the Parrot Club, the Texas Rangers, played earlier today. So people can still see baseball if they want. And no offense to Globe Life Field, everybody loves an air conditioner, but that game was indoors today, so you can't get the post-game fireworks.
0: Yeah.
1: When you have a

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3: Here's the wine and the 1-2. And that's upstairs. It's 2-2. We have a classic car show outside of the ballpark. You may hear that engine revving. A lot of great stuff going on. And Freedom Fest going on behind center field. This pitch is cut on and missed off the outside corner. And it's strike three. Six punch outs for Henry Baez. First time through the order.
4: Really excellent breaking ball there. Threw a couple in that at bat to Max Wagner. Decided to show it just again and just tailing away from the plate like that with a swing and miss. That's hard to lay off, especially in a two-strike count. It's hard not to be very impressed with what we've seen one time through.
3: This is more of what we saw last year from Baez. First pitch to Franmil Chavez. He takes below the zone, and it's 1-0. Chavez struck out looking in the first inning. Playing his 42nd game in the last 3 years against Midland. This offering is below the zone, and it's 2 balls and 0 strikes. Only Keber Rodriguez has played more. Chavi, unless he gets promoted, we'll probably catch him. Boy, as Chavez earned a promotion that hopefully will be coming soon.
4: And 12 homers this year, playing terrific defense.
3: And he rifles this into left center field. Taylor going back, he's right there, and he pulls it in for the final out of the third. Three up, three down inning for Henry Baez takes us to the fourth inning. It's 5-0 Midland on the InTouch Credit Union Riders Baseball Network.
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3: Top of the fourth inning, Rough Rider is trailing 5-0 on this Independence Day, and we give a very happy 4th of July toss over for the play-by-play. Here's Sean Bass.
4: Well, thank you so much, Zach. Ben Anderson, the right-hander, off to a rocky start, gives up 3 runs in the first inning, including a couple of home runs, gives up 2 more in the second, but he responds in the third with 6 pitches, a couple of ground ball outs, which is something he is wont to do. And now he's attacking this number 9 hitter, Cam Leary, who's leading off the fourth inning. Is Frisco hitless, trailing 5-0 here in the top of the fourth, as Anderson pours in a first pitch strike called by the home plate umpire Connor Kroll. Leary doubled down the right field line and eventually scored back in the second inning in a 1-1 curveball for an extra base hit. Stands in 0-1, batting from the left side. any season.

0: zone just misses. One ball, one strike. Shade almost completely covering the field now as the sun is going down here in North Texas. Anderson kicks and deals the 1-1 pitch, and this one's fouled back to the screen. And he's ahead 1-2 to the number 9 hitter for the Midland Rockhounds. Leadoff man Brendan Malone on deck, the DH. Devin Taylor, the outfielder, in the hole. Left side of the infield, Rafe Parrish at third, playing in the traditional shortstop spot, and Freiner Chavez pretty much playing behind second base with his toes in the dirt. 1-2 pitch, tries him upstairs with a fastball. It's 2-2. Beautiful night for baseball. Frisco wants to see their offense kick-started in the middle third. Ben Anderson wants to keep the Rockhounds at bay. 2-2 pitches, swung on and fouled, up and out of play about 15 rows back. We'll do it again at 2 balls and 2 strikes. Cameron Leary, the number 25 ranked prospect in the Midland system, the athletic system, playing here for Midland. And a good patient eye misses inside. It's 3 balls and 2 strikes. That is the 4th 3-ball count. So far, 3 free passes have been issued by Ben Anderson. Doesn't want the leadoff man getting on here in the 4th. Bearded right-hander to the plate. Breaking pitch, swung on, lifted to center field, but Dylan Dreiling has a track on it, goes back a few steps, reaches up with the glove, and makes the first out here in the top half of the fourth.
1: Don't look now, but that's 7 consecutive retired for him. After the back-to-back walks to the top of the order in the second, now he faces the top of the order again, but a good sign as this start has gone along for Ben Anderson.
0: So Anderson at 57 pitches now turns the lineup over for a third time as Brendan Malone, the DH, 0-for-1 with a walk and a run scored. Right-handed hitter, slightly open stance, first pitch swinging, backhanded by the third baseman, Rafe Parrish, across the diamond to Arturo Diesla, a 5-3 putout for out number 2. 8 straight retired by Ben Anderson. And that's welcome for the Frisco bullpen that's been worked pretty heavily here lately.
1: Absolutely, and 6 of them on the ground. And that's the Ben Anderson that we've seen a lot of. A lot of ground balls.
0: And not to make excuses, but he's been better since the sun has been off the mound. Maybe that's all it needed was a little sundown. First pitch, Devin Taylor hits a deep shot to right field. That ball is out of here. Onto the berm in right center field. Devin Taylor, his 2nd home run of the night. And the Midland Rockhounds lead it 6-0. Well, the first home run he had tonight was a bit of a fly ball to left field that just carried. That one was more of a no-doubter.
1: Yeah, that's torched. That's a fastball right down the middle, and Taylor just turned it around. He has so much power. He had 53 home runs in his career at Indiana. Actually broke Kyle Schwarber's record there. And that is already 3 now in this series and 2 today.
0: So here's Athletics top prospect Leo DeVries. First pitch he sees, misses in. It's 1-0. He also homered back in the first inning. Also had an RBI ground out in the 2nd. So a productive night for the 19-year-old. 1-0 pitch fouled off to the right side. Evens things up in 1-1. And probably has to feel good that that error was taken away from him, given to his teammate and first baseman Luke Mann.
1: I think if you ask him, though, he'd like to make a better throw.
0: Yeah, he could have easily gathered his feet a little bit better there for sure. 1-1 pitch, down, 2 balls and a strike. I'll tell you what, the player I was most excited to watch tonight is batting right now, Zach. And you're the number 2 prospect in baseball. It's easy to jump on my radar. Ben Anderson, 2-1 pitch to DeVries. This one's grounded. Look out, boys, in the first base dugout. Hits the screen. It's 2-2. And thankfully, we have screens now. Boy, it took baseball, I don't know, 100-some years to figure out, wow, not only do we need to put up nets to protect the fans and avoid lawsuits, let's protect our own.
1: Yeah.
0: The mini screen by the dugout.
1: Safety first.
0: 2 balls, 2 strikes, 2 outs. Frisco trailing Midland 6-0. Here in the top of the 4th. Ben Anderson to the plate, and DeVries ticks it back to the screen. We'll do it again in 2 balls and 2 strikes.
1: Man, he is a very impressive young man. You can see why he's on a lot of those prospect rankings with the tools that he has, the power he possesses. But like any prospect, still a lot of room for growth, too.
0: And the power has really jumped here at AA this year. And that one is fouled at the plate. We'll do it again, deuces. For a second, maybe Ben Anderson had a strikeout, but not squeezed by his catcher, Malcolm Moore. Frisco right-hander, the 2-2 pitch. This one's grounded to the right side. Arturo Disla, athletic, down that first baseline. It's a foul ball.
1: Spry.
0: Oh, Spry's his middle name. And Buffalo's his nickname. So this will be the 8th pitch of the at-bat. Ben Anderson misses just inside. Looks like he tried to throw a cutter there. Good patient eye by Leo DeVries. And it's a full count. Outfield playing pretty straight away. 2 away. Ben Anderson kicks and fires the 3-2 pitch. And this is an opposite field single to left. Falling in front of Marcus Lee Sang. Really good at bat by DeVries and a really good piece of hitting there. Opposite field. He had a home run in the first inning opposite field, and he goes oppy there here in the fourth.
1: This is actually hit harder than his home run was. Yeah. 102 off the bat as opposed to 99 for the homer. And as you mentioned, a good at bat going deep into the count. Got a fastball on the upper edge outside corner and goes the opposite way for the base hit.
0: So you already have a 6-0 lead if you're Midland. Curious to see if he'll be on the move here, DeVries. He has 28 steals already on the season. Held on by Diesel at first. Ben Anderson comes home to Cole Kahn, the catcher. Takes the first pitch ball. It's 1-0. Kahn picked off after doubling back in the first inning, and he had an RBI ground out in the second. Toss over. Ben Anderson climbs back up on the bump. 1 ball, no strikes. Left-handed hitter Cole Kahn. Wide open stance. And he sees a breaking ball called for a strike. It's even up at 1-1. Packed house tonight here in Frisco. Home side, not a lot to cheer about, down 6-0. Ben Anderson looking to strand DeVries out on the base path. The 1-1 pitch lined to center field, but Dylan Dreiling to his right makes a catch for the final out. Devin Taylor hits a home run to give the Midland Rockhounds a 6-0 lead. We head to the home half of the fourth here on the InTouch Credit Union Riders Baseball Network.
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0: Bottom of the fourth in Frisco, Texas. Sean Bass, Zach Bigley, thanks so much for listening on this 4th of July as the Midland Rockhounds lead the Frisco Rough Riders 6-0. Hearing it here on the Ticket, watching it on MILB TV is Henry Baez, the 13th ranked prospect in the athletic system. goes out to the mound for his fourth inning of work. Six punch-outs so far. He's yet to allow a hit. But Rafe Parrish, the third baseman, looking to fix that. As the first pitch is swung on. That is lifted to center field. Shortstop Leo DeVries calling off his center fielder, Cam Leary. And he catches it for the first out of the inning. So one pitch and one out. Just 52 pitches so far for Baez.
1: It's been the strikeout ball that's been working for him so far. Six punch-outs through three innings coming into this frame. But getting a first pitch out, I don't think anybody will ever argue with that.
0: So Parrish now 0 for 2. Dylan Dreiling stands in. He's 0 for 1. Ended the first inning with a strikeout. Left-handed batter. First pitch he sees. Good fastball in the outer half called for a strike. Nothing in one. Center fielder takes a breaking ball well wide. One ball, one strike. Definitely slipped out of the hand of Baez. The former most outstanding player of the 2024 College World Series for those Tennessee Volunteers. Good week last week in Amarillo. 1-1 pitch here is off the plate. It's two balls and a strike. Fielder Cam Leary shading a little bit towards left field. As the ball's hit to the opposite way, third baseman Davis Diaz gobbles it up, throws across the diamond for a 5-3 putout. So Dylan Dreiling now 0 for 2, and Zach, the Riders, still searching for their first hit as Orlando Martinez steps up to the plate.
1: Yeah, only one base runner. Arturo Diestlo reached on an error back in the second. That is it against Baez. He's looked really good. And he's controlled the strike zone. He's gone north and south really well, fastball and changeup especially.
0: Well, nobody hits right-handers better in the Texas League than Martinez as he slices the first pitch out of play for strike one. Malcolm Moore, the catcher, standing on deck. Hope he can bat here in the fourth inning. So there's two away. Center fielder Cam Leary playing well towards left center field. And the 0-1 pitch is offered on and missed. Nothing in two. So Baez so far in cruise control. 59 pitches so far here as he's through 3 2/3. Looking for his seventh strikeout of the night. Looking to claim Martinez on strikes for the second time. Left-handed batter stands in. And he takes a pitch down 95 just below the knees. Tries to battle back at 1-2. Riders trail Midland 6-0 in the bottom of the fourth inning. 1-2 pitch, cut on and missed. Martinez down on strikes for the second time. That is seven strikeouts for Henry Baez. That takes us to the fifth. Midland leads Frisco 6-0 on the InTouch Credit Union Riders Baseball Network.
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0: Heading to the fifth here at Riders Field is Old Glory. An and our Lone Star flag waving in the wind tonight in Frisco, Texas. Happy 4th of July, one and all. Hopefully you're having a good one. Although Frisco not having a great time so far. Hitless as they trail the Midland Rockhounds 6-0 as Ben Anderson back on the mound for his fifth inning at work. He's facing the right-handed hitting third baseman Davis Diaz. And the first pitch called on the outer half for a strike. It'll be Diaz, Elliott, Bosser here in the top of the fifth. Bearded right-hander working from the stretch. Kicks and deals, breaking pitch away. One ball, one strike. Diaz scored a run after walking back in the first inning. And he hit a ground out to short for the final out of the second. Stands in 1-1 in his third at bat. Anderson to the plate, and this one swung on and lifted towards center field, but Dylan Dreiling easily has a measure, drifts in a little bit to his left, squeezes it for the first out of the fifth inning.
1: Well, the home run in the fourth inning, but Anderson has looked much better. Good to get an efficient out here in the fifth. Hard to imagine that he'd have a chance to work through five the way the first couple innings went, but he has the legitimate threat here at doing that.
0: Right fielder Clark Elliott stands in 1-2. 1-2, I should say. First pitch he sees. A called strike. And a single to center field back in the first inning. And lifted out to his counterpart, Orlando Martinez, back in the third. Left-handed batter. Sees the 0-1 pitch inside. 91 miles per hour for a ball. It's even up at 1-1. Bobby Bozer on deck. And Midland leads it 6-0 here in the fifth. And a curveball hacked on and missed. A pitch there by Ben Anderson. Gets ahead at a ball and two strikes.
1: That's where he wants that curveball below the zone, trying to get swings and misses with it. He's thrown a couple that have hung today that have been touched.
0: Nearing 80 pitches, which is where he's been the past two outings. Let's see if he can get his first strikeout of the night. 1-2. And he tries another bender inside. This one's taken for a ball. Evens things up at 2-2. Midland wearing their road gray pants, light blue tops, navy caps. I should say navy batting helmets. Everybody's wearing the 4th of July caps tonight. Elliott stands in with a high sox. And the 2-2 pitch misses inside, so it's full. The Rockhounds right fielder.
1: 4th of July baseball game, Sean, are you, as a fan, sitting in your seat watching the game? Or are you walking around, getting a beer?
0: Oh, if I'm at a game, oh, I'm watching.
1: Okay.
0: Just like Elliott watched a 3-2 pitch sail inside for a free pass. So the Rockhounds have a base runner here in the fifth. That brings up Bobby Bozer. He's 1-for-2. Single and a ground out. Ben Anderson, probably nearing his pitch limit, I would imagine. But he did get Bozer to ground out last time. He gets a ground ball here with the, I wouldn't say the fleetest of footed second baseman. Could maybe double him off. So he checks on the runner at first. Diving back safely is Clark Elliott. And Diesla kept the tag on him. And the first base umpire, Jared Neal, calls him out. Good job by the Buffalo to not just apply the tag, but keep it there. He was in safely. Oh, very heads up by Diesla there. Hand comes up off the bag, and guess what? You're out, dude. So the second pickoff for Ben Anderson tonight. As the first pitch to Bozer misses.
1: Yeah, he didn't keep the tag on him. He just stood over him watching him because it looked like Elliott was shaking his hand, his right hand, as he jammed it back in there into the base.
0: I just assumed Diesel kept the tag on his back.
1: Yeah, and then as soon as he lifted his right hand off the base before he put his left hand down, Diesel just kind of slapped the tag down on his back, and he was out.
0: Good looking out, Buffalo. Bozer stands in, up 2-0. Takes a hack at the 2-0 pitches, waved on and missed.
1: Brady Buffalo over there at first
0: base. He is. He's nimble, spry, hits for power, can do it all.
1: That's the total package.
0: Yeah, that whole package. Two balls, one strike, two out. Nobody on base now after the pickoff. Ben Anderson comes to the plate. This one's grounded softly to the left side. Freiner Chavez, the shortstop, throws across the diamond, beats Boser by a step. 6-3 on the putout. So he faces the minimum in the fifth inning, does Ben Anderson. Let's head to the bottom half of the fifth as the Riders look for their first hit, trailing Midland 6-0 on the InTouch Credit Union Baseball Network.
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0: 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Sean Bass, Zach Bigley, thank you so much for tuning in on this 4th of July as the Midland Rockhounds lead the Frisco Rough Riders 6-0 as we head to the home half of the 5th. Henry Paez back on the mound. The Midland right-hander's been terrific tonight. He's yet to allow a hit as he's dealing with the catcher Malcolm Moore to start the 5th, and the first pitch he throws is fouled up and out of play. It's 0-1. Arturo Diesla on deck in a really heads-up play last half inning, applying a tag to get the second out for a pickoff. And Julian Brock in the hole, the DH. Baez to the plate, misses upstairs with a fastball. 93 that time, it's 1-1, and it feels like Baez was touching 96-97 early. The fastball velo is starting to dip a little bit, but the stuff is still there. 1-1 pitch to Moore. Good take there inside. It's 2-1. So I know you've seen a lot of Henry Baez, and he was terrific last year. Where does this rank for you in his many starts against the Frisco Rough Riders?
1: I mean, considering he hasn't allowed a hit, this has got to be up there.
0: 2-1 pitch on the way, and it's taken inside. 95 on the fastball. So a good hitter's count for Malcolm Moore. 3-1. The Stanford product. 0-1 tonight. Flew out to the left side to third baseman Davis Diaz back in the second.
1: He had a really good start against the Riders last year, struck out 10 and 5 and 2/3 innings.
0: 3-1 pitch, grounded towards the camera well. Look out, guys. Everybody okay? I think we're all good. That'll make it 3-2.
1: It's marked down there.
0: No, it's...
1: Here they got a souvenir.
0: I'd be wearing a helmet down there. So. Full count pitch on the way as the crowd's getting into it. Baez to the plate. This one's fouled again near the same area. Just left of the camera well this time. Have you ever watched a game from the camera well in all your days?
1: I haven't. I've watched, you know, on the major league side, been down in the tunnel, which is right there next to it.
0: Yeah. Do you feel compelled to wear a helmet?
1: You can get a little scary.
0: But if you're doing TV, you probably don't want a helmet here. 3-2 pitch on the way to Moore. This one is lifted out of play. So staying alive in 3 balls and 2 strikes.
1: I think you just got to be locked in at every pitch. Because if one comes at you, you don't have much time to move.
0: Yes. That would ruin your 4th of July if you're not paying attention.
1: Absolutely.
0: Malcolm Moore sees a 3-2 pitch, and this is going to fall in the gap in left center field for the Riders. First hit of the night. Rounding first, chugging into second is the Stanford product. The former first-round pick breaks up the no-no, and the Riders have their leadoff man here on the game.
1: And a great at-bat, too. 5 foul balls, including 3 after 2 strikes. Got a pitch well below the zone and a fastball and just kind of fished it out and golfed it into left center field the opposite way, all the way to the fence. That is a great-looking swing.
0: And 2 Saturdays ago, Zach, he had a double, almost a carbon copy of that in his first at-bat we saw together. So the Riders have a runner in scoring position as Arturo Diesel stands in from the right side. Henry Baez working from the stretch. Healthy lead, second for Moore. As the breaking ball misses in, the Buffalo ducks out of the way.
1: And you hope that ignites something as well from Malcolm Moore, who homered on Wednesday and then was 0 for his last 13 before that double.
0: Center fielder Cameron Leary playing towards right field. The 1-0 pitch swung on. This one's lifted high into the night, but it's well foul. That one's going to land on top of the sweets down the left field side, or the third base side, I should say. Falls into the Riders' dugout for a loud strike. 1-1. So Malcolm Moore breaks up the no-hitter. Arturo Diesel looking to drive in the first Riders run of the night as they trail 6-0 here in the fifth. And the 1-1 pitch grounded towards the left side. Backhand play by DeVries, throwing across the diamond on a couple of hops. Luke Mann gobbles it up. Very nice 6-3 putout. Circle that one. Maybe a faster runner could be able to leg that one out, but terrific job there by DeVries.
1: Oh, this is a sparkling play. Sliding stop in the hole. Gets up in the long hop over to Mann. Much easier play than a short hop pick. And a really athletic and quick play from Leo DeVries.
0: It hit so far to the left side, Malcolm Moore had to stay put at second base. So that'll bring up Julian Brock, the DH. First pitch he sees is a bender that misses outside 1-0. Brock, normally a catcher, and it feels like Frisco's skipper Chad Comer is going to have to pretty much have a catcher DH with 3 on your roster most days.
1: They've earned it. They've earned those at-bats.
0: Julian Brock standing in from the right side. It's a two-tone bat up around his ear. And a fastball inside at 94 misses. He's ahead 2 balls and no strikes.
1: Brock has 5 homers. 3 have come against Midland, including in Midland when he hit a 475-foot homer in the left center.
0: Yikes. Let's see if he can make it 4 against these Rockhounds. Good hitters count at 2-0. Malcolm Moore on second. And a 2-0 curveball misses in. Looks good from up here in the booth, but good eye by Brock, and he's ahead 3-0. So you're down 6-0. You need base runners. Baez at 75 pitches. You have to take here. So the first baseman, Luke Mann's playing way off the line. 3-0 pitch misses wide. So a 4-pitch walk. That is the first free pass issued tonight by Baez. And you wonder if he's feeling a little fatigued tonight in this hot environment at Riders Field. Pitching coach out to take a powwow. And by the way, thanks to all the P1s tuning in on the ticket tonight. 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
1: So Steve Emmanuels is loosening right now in the bullpen down the right field line. And you mentioned you wonder how long the leash is for Henry Baez. Well, 88 pitches is his season high. He's at 76 right now, so potentially this could be his final batter in Marcus Lise. There's the right-hander on deck in Wagner, and Emmanuels is a right-hander warming in the bullpen.
0: Well, Lise drove in all 4 runs of last night's victory. Looking at the Riders on board here with runners on first and second and 1 away. First pitch he sees misses outside 1-0. The Midland pitching coach is Javi Guerra, Denton product, who I called his games when he was at Denton Ryan Raider. back in high school, spent 11 seasons in the bigs. It's kind of wild to think that much time has passed. Two on, one out. Baez to the plate, misses with a breaking ball, and Marcus Lee saying he's ahead two balls and no strikes. This full house tonight wants something to cheer about. Frisco's already broken up the no-hitter here. This has been their biggest threat so far as they trail 6-0. Marcus Lee saying, lined out to short his last time up. He sees a 2-0 pitch, fastball misses up and in. And you can tell Baez is starting to lose a little bit of command. Just for that fastball up in the zone. Some of the breaking pitches have slipped out of his hand a little bit.
1: Well, Riders already have 1 6-run come from behind win this year. You get a couple of runs here in the fifth, this game looks completely different.
0: Absolutely. Henry Baez with his 80th pitch on 3-0. And that is a called strike on the outer half by home plate umpire Connor Kroll. So Marcus Lee Sang, who has had some recent power, I would imagine looking dead red here on 3-1. Two on, one out. Baez to the plate, and he misses with a fastball inside. So back-to-back walks from the Midland right-hander as the bases full for the Frisco Rough Riders. As Max Wagner, the second baseman, stands in. 0-for-1 with a strikeout, but Max Wagner has hit some home runs here late, and Henry Baez is not going to face him. Pitching change, and when we get back, we'll see who Midland's going to throw out here in a tense situation in the fifth inning on the InTouch Credit Union Riders Baseball Network.
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0: This team up 6, looking to put a fire out after Henry Baez lost a little control through 4 1/3. So Max Wagner stands in against the right-hander who's been just terrific this season. An 0.89 ERA in 17 appearances. Opposing batters only hitting .108. And Max Wagner can change that with the bases full, down 6. Emmanuel's first pitch is swung on and missed. It's 0-1.
1: Riders have 1 grand slam this season as a team. It came from Corey Joyce against these Midland Rockhounds in Midland earlier this year. I'd love a second.
0: Max Wagner down 0-1, and he takes a pitch away. 1 ball and 1 strike.
1: Wagner's looking for his first hit this year with the bases loaded. He's 0-for-5, but has driven in 3 runs.
0: And Emmanuel's very leggy, tall drink of water out there on the mound as it works from the stretch. Malcolm Moore at third, Julian Brock at second, Marcus Lee Sang at first, Max Wagner digs in from the right side, the 1-1 pitch on the way, and this one's way up and in, runner is scampering home, that will be the Riders' first run of the night as Malcolm Moore is able to score on the wild pitch, and the Frisco Rough Riders on the board down 6-1. Brock and Marcus Lee Sang also move up 90 feet, so you'll keep 2 in scoring position. This one just got away from Emmanuel's.
1: Sometimes you just have to break the seal, and then they all come flooding through, so good thing to get the first run on the board. A Wagner with a base hit could make it a very interesting ballgame.
0: I think a base hit would slice the Rockhounds' lead down to 3 as the 2-1 pitch is waved on and missed. Slider bending hard away. That'll even things up at 2-2. Right-hander Emmanuels working from the stretch with runners on second and third, one away. And 2-2 pitch is foul tipped into the glove of the catcher, Cole Kahn. So that is a strikeout for Emmanuels. And now there's two down as two remain in scoring position.
1: That's a slider right at the bottom of the zone. Would have been a strike either way, but swung over the top of it. And Javi Guerra wants another word. This is the guy in the lineup that makes sense to have a mound visit right before. Freiner Chavez has been so good. Since May 20th, that's a 38-game span, he's hitting .372. He's riding an 18-game on-base streak where he's hitting .429 in his last 18 games.
0: And somebody's tired of playing ball in Frisco. Somebody needs to go to Round Rock. Emmanuels with the strikeout there, that was his 33rd of the season doing such in just 20 2/3. Rangers struck out looking back in the first inning against Baez. As you said, he's been on a heater here, not of late, for the past month plus. Hopefully he can find some green. Make this a 6-3 ball game with a single. First pitch to the left-handed hitting Chavez. That one's in the dirt. It gets away from the catcher again. Cole Kahn has to go get it from the screen. Running across and to score is Julian Brock. So two runs on wild pitches here in the bottom of the fifth inning has made it a 6-2 ball game.
1: Cole Kahn, a very athletic catcher, but kind of an in-between one for him where it was down in the dirt. He was up in the air while he tried to block it, just went through the five hole. Right back to the backstop.
0: Like his manager, Gregorio Petit, said, Kahn! Not sure if you're a Trekkie. And that swung on and missed on 1-0.
1: More of a Star Wars guy myself.
0: Same. But you are familiar with the Wrath of Kahn. And
1: yes.
0: The big villain in Star Trek.
1: Yeah.
0: I knew you were young, but I didn't think you were that young.
1: Benedict Cumberbatch.
0: Marcus Lee saying over at third is the 1-1 pitch to Freiner Chavez. It's a called strike, and he falls behind. 1-2. So something to cheer for here in the fifth as the Riders have pushed two across thanks to wild pitches. Infield playing back with two outs. Outfield mostly straight away. As the 1-2 pitch is in the dirt. Good block there by Cole Kahn. Evens the count at 2 balls and 2 strikes. Rafe Parrish, the third baseman, stands on deck, hoping to hit. Sun almost completely down here at Riders Field in Frisco. Appreciate you joining us on this Saturday night. It's 4th of July. 2 balls, 2 strikes, 2 away. Runner on third. Emmanuels deals to the plate, and this ball is grounded just foul down the first baseline. Freiner Chavez will keep things even at 2-2. Home faithful chanting in unison. As Frisco looks to push across a third run here in the home half of the fifth. Stevie Emmanuels, the relief pitcher. Sets at the belt. Hits and deals the 2-2 pitch, and this is fouled straight back to the screen. And we'll do it all again at deuces. Marcus Lee saying over at third base, not being held on whatsoever with 2 down. He had all 4 RBIs for the Riders last night. Chavez from the left side, swung on, that one's drilled towards the gap in right center field, but a good athletic play by Clark Elliott to flag it down for the final out, but not before the Riders push 2 across. Let's head to the 6th inning as the Frisco Rough Riders trail the Midland Rockhounds 6-2 on the InTouch Credit Union Riders Baseball Network. Howdy, Rough Riders.
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0: We have a Benjamin Franklin Plumbing call to the bullpen as Ben Anderson's done. A night is done after five innings as Brian Magdaleno, the left-handed pitcher, comes on for Frisco. 3.23 ERA so far this season. As Frisco trails the Midland Rockhounds by a score of 6-2 as we head to the top of the sixth inning. 8-9-1 for the Rockhounds. Luke Van, Cameron Leary, and Brendan Malone is the first baseman for the Midland. Man sees the first pitch away. It's 1-0.
1: Oh, Ben Anderson is done.
0: Yeah.
1: I think he deserves a lot of credit.
0: Yeah, it could have been a lot worse. He gives up a couple of home runs early, some crooked numbers, but once the sun went down, got the ground balls going, started settling in, and, you know, obviously he's not going to be happy with his line score, but he saved his bullpen quite a bit tonight as Magdaleno misses again. It's 2-0.
1: I don't think there were many of us that thought we would see five innings out of him after the way the first two innings went, but he did a good job to battle tonight and really helped out this bullpen by going five.
0: Battled through 84 pitches. Didn't have a strikeout. Walked four, but you're right. Got a little bit of length there as Magdaleno misses. He's quickly fallen behind Man 3-0. Don't want to walk the first batter you face. Magdaleno set at the belt with the brown glove. 3-0 pitch on the way. And it's a called strike by home plate umpire Connor Kroll. 3-1. Outfield straightaway. Left side of the infield tilted towards the middle. Ranger Chavez maybe a foot or two left of the second base back. As the 3-1 pitch is cut on and missed, 93 that time. That'll make it a 3-2 count. Magdaleno, hefty left-hander. Of a crossfire delivery. So he goes lefty on lefty with Mann here. 3 balls, 2 strikes. And swung on and missed. Good slider. Excuse me, good fastball down. So a punch out gives us one away here in the top of the sixth.
1: And a good job working from down 3-0 in the count back to full and picking up the punch out. At the bottom of the zone with that heater. Such a tough at bat left on left. And that fastball has been good, even though it's in the low 90s for Magdaleno, and it has been all year. Still very tough with that arm action.
0: A lot of downward movement, too. Thought that was a slider, just looking at it first blush. So that'll bring up the number 9 hitter, Cameron Leary, and the first pitch he sees misses. It's 1-0. Leary doubled and scored back in the second inning. Lifted out to center fielder Dylan Dreiling in the fourth. So this is his third at bat. Third baseman Rafe Parrish playing a step or two behind the cut of the grass. And the 1-0 pitch misses. It's 2-0. Turo Diesla playing the hitter to pull, hugging that line over at first. Magdaleno's 2-0. And generous call from the home plate umpires. That must have swept across the strike zone for a called strike. We will take it. 2-1 to Leary. Lefty on lefty. This one's tapped back to Magdaleno. Makes the play. Spears it with the glove. Underhand throw to first to Nisla. A 1-3 putout gives us two away. Good job by the lefty to show a little nimbleness out there. A lot of times left-handers sort of fall off to the side, but he was able to field his position nicely.
1: A good play by Max. Who says pitchers can't field their position?
0: So does Magdaleno have the typical reliever temperament that you've seen?
1: Gets pretty fired up.
0: First pitch misses in the dirt. It's 1-0 to Brendan Malone, the DH. 0-2 with a walk. He did score a run in the second.
1: He is an awesome guy. I feel like he's two different guys on the mound and off the mound. Uh-huh. He's kind of, you know, jolly and cracking jokes off the mound. And he is locked in when he's out there.
0: Left-hander's 1-0 pitch. Fastball taken at the belt. Called strike. It's 1-1.
1: He'll let out a yell on a big strikeout every now and again.
0: Well, he has one punch out to his name tonight. Two away. Nobody on, nobody out. Nobody on, two outs, I should say. And the 1-1 pitch. A called strike. It's 1-2. So let's see if old Mags can get punch out number two here. Rockhound's designated hitter standing in behind in the count. Magdaleno to the plate. Ooh, just misses on the outer side. Good patient eye there by Malone. Borderline call. It's 2-2. Full house tonight in Frisco on the 4th of July. 2-2 pitch on the way. That is a called strike three. Brendan Malone down window shopping. A 1-2-3 relief inning for Brian Magdaleno. Let's head to the bottom of the 6th inning as the Riders trail the Rockhounds 6-2 here on the InTouch Credit Union Riders Baseball Network.
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0: 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Here we are, bottom of the 6th inning here at Riders Field on the 4th of July. Frisco got on the board last inning with a pair of runs, looking to go after Stevie Emanuels, the right-handed reliever for the Rockhounds here in the 6th. And the left-handed hitting third baseman, Rafe Parrish, takes the first pitch, and it misses. It's 1-0. Parrish 0-2 with a strikeout. Flew out to Leo DeVries back in the 4th inning. And he takes a pitch here for a called strike. It's even up at 1. Parrish, the locks popping out of that helmet, wearing the sport specs, swinging from the left side, and this one misses well outside. Back to the screen, it's 2-2.
1: Safe to say Emanuel's been a little wild in this outing. Two wild pitches in the 5th after coming in, and that one going back to the backstop, but nobody aboard.
0: Frisco down 4 runs, looking to mount a comeback here on Independence Day. Nobody aboard here in the bottom of the sixth. Ray Parrish cracks one down the right side, out of play down the right field line. Rolling back into play as Clark Elliott has to go snap it. It's 2-2. I think I said snap just now. Snag, grab, snap. Creating language here. Why not Saturday night? 250 years in, got to keep coming up with words, right? 2-2 pitch, swung on and missed. Rafe Parrish down on strikes for the second time tonight, and there is one away as Emmanuel's went 94 with the fastball.
1: A good carry fastball up and in. Such a difficult pitch for a lot of left-handed hitters to get to. A lot of lefties like it down and in. That one was a strike, but still on the upper edge inside corner. Just a really perfect pitch.
0: So another left-handed hitter, and Dylan Dreiling strides in. He's 0-2 with a strikeout. Waving the black bat up the plates, and he could not check his swing. Appeal down to third base umpire and crew chief. John Foster says, yes, he went around his own line. Seeing a replay up here, I'm not totally sure about that one, Zach.
1: Kind of 50-50.
0: Yeah. Those are so tough in real time. One pitch darts down and in. A ball and a strike.
1: And so easy on replay and slow-mo, right?
0: Yeah.
1: Still can't tell.
0: Yeah, we don't need VAR. VAR's made enough Americans mad this week with a red card to Balogun. And the 1-1 pitch misses. It's 2-1. I know you haven't had time to watch a lot of the World Cup, but...
1: I don't even know what VAR is, Sean.
0: Video-assisted replay.
1: There you go.
0: Two balls, one strike to Dylan Dreiling. One away, nobody aboard. Stevie Emmanuels, the big right-hander, kicks and deals. And that one swung over the top. Big hack by Dreiling makes it 2-2. Even 800 OPS for Dylan. Get something going here as the crowd needs something to cheer for on a packed house. 2-2 pitch misses just inside at 95. And Dylan Dreiling has worked a full count. We've seen Dylan a few times, and I know you call every game. Zach, how's his defense coming along? I know he's relatively new to center field, but this is something that's progressed over the past month or so.
1: Yeah, he's gotten better, especially going back and coming in on balls.
0: Two pitch on the way. This one is swung on and lifted to center field. Cam Leary has to go back on it, drifting at the wall on the track, and has to make an impressive catch. Looks like he might have lost it in the night sky for a moment, but he reacts for the second out of the inning.
1: Speaking of going back on a baseball, this is the very difficult time of night to see the baseball. The backdrop here with the buildings is white, and so anytime that ball goes up in the air this time of night, a lot of outfielders lose it instantly, and they have to locate it in the night sky. Leary was able to do that and able to make the catch.
0: And from the broadcaster's perch up here, the video ribbon sometimes makes it a little difficult to see, just depending on what color the video board is. Orlando Martinez gets ahead 1-0.
1: But Dreiling has gotten a lot better, and I think it's very difficult, especially for guys who played the corners their entire lives.
0: Yeah. 1-0 pitch, sliced to the left side off the screen.
1: To get that read from center field, you have to cover so much ground while being the captain, and you're also having to help position guys in the corners while you're in center field. So learning that assertiveness, getting better at that. He's been very vocal as he really struggled on the offensive side last year in games in which he played center because it kind of bled over. But he's been much better this year.
0: And a big center field here at Riders Field. As the 1-1 pitch is fouled back to the screen.
1: Yeah, a lot of ground to cover here at home. And you know, there are still some mistakes here and there. But I think all in all, he has made some really good strides. And Chad Comer, Riders manager, still thinks he has the potential to be an above-average center fielder the more reps he gets here at this level.
0: Frisco right fielder Orlando Martinez stands in from the left side, down a ball and two strikes. Stevie Emmanuels kicks and deals the 1-2 pitch, misses down and in with the slider. It's 2-2, trying to go back foot there. The ball will carry, though, once it gets hot here in North Texas. Saw it there on that loud out by Dylan Dreiling. So Martinez sees a 2-2 pitch and he fouls it to the screen, will do it again.
1: Well, this is such an interesting ballpark because in April, it's always really windy here in North Texas. So it always blows out to left field. You get a ton of wind-blown home runs. And then once it heats up, then the ball carries because of that. So it's usually a very offensive-friendly park to left field.
0: Two balls, two strikes, two outs, nobody aboard. And borderline pitch just misses to Martinez. Good eye. Boy, the battery mates of Emmanuels and Cole Kahn both wanted that one called. Fastball at 94 misses, so that'll make it a full count. Lando Martinez, two strikeouts tonight. This time he grounds one to the right side. In between hop for Bobby Bozer, but he throws on to first for a 4-3 putout. A 1-2-3 relief inning for Stevie Emmanuels. Let's head to the bottom of the sixth inning. Excuse me, let's head to the top of the seventh inning. Check that here on the InTouch Credit Union Riders Baseball Network.
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1: Got another Benjamin Franklin plumbing call to the bullpen as Zach Bryant is out on the mound to start the seventh inning as the Frisco Rough Riders trail the Midland Rockhounds 6-2 here on the 4th of July. Going to take you the rest of the way. It's the voice of the Riders, my good friend Zach.
2: Well, thank you, Sean. Happy to spend the 4th with you. This
1: Absolutely.
2: Has been fun. Hopefully the Riders have a comeback in them late. Zach Bryant on the hill, the 28-year-old right-hander. Riders trailing by 4 runs, faces Devin Taylor, who's been the meat of the offense today for Midland with a couple of home runs and a walk. First pitch. Left-hander takes inside. It's 1 ball and no strikes.
1: And by the way, I want to give you on-air kudos. I know we talked about this offer earlier. You did a fantastic job earlier this week in a very tough situation as Ryan Lasko, the Athletics prospects and Midland outfielder, suffered a spinal back injury. And that was probably one of the scariest things you've ever had to deal with. But I thought you did a terrific job handling that. And kudos to you, because we don't expect to see things like that when we show up at the ballpark.
2: Well, thank you. And our thoughts go out to Ryan Lasko as this pitch misses up and in. It's 3 balls and no strikes on Devin Taylor, who is the one who collided with him in right center field. And, you know, great things out of A's camp saying that surgery went well, and we hope Ryan Lasko gets a speedy recovery. 3-0 misses outside. It's ball four. And Taylor has homered and walked 2 of each tonight as he gets aboard. You can't imagine what Devin Taylor went through either. All right, it's time for our Hooters trivia question. It's the 4th of July, Sean. We love baseball movies here.
1: Oh, of course.
2: The Sandlot has one of the best baseball movie scenes, maybe one of the best movie scenes ever. Can you name the characters in the Sandlot?
1: Oh, man.
2: By position?
1: I mean, we used to wear that thing out on VHS back in the day, and my kids, my girls, have seen it a handful of times. But it's not one we watch religiously, even though we do own it on DVD.
2: Okay. First pitch inside to Leo DeVries. It's 1-0.
1: Benny the Jet Rodriguez played shortstop.
2: Swing and a miss, and it's 1-1. The shortstop or center field,
1: yeah,
2: is where he played. Have you... Just say their nickname, by the way, because a lot of these guys did have nicknames. I'll give it to you.
1: Yes. Feels like Squints was the second baseman.
2: Squints isn't right. This pitch is up and in. It's 2 balls and 1 strike, but I'll give you that. As long as you name the character, too.
1: Oh, okay.
2: But I can give you some hints based on that.
1: The chubby redheaded catcher. I never remember
2: his name. Oh, yeah.
1: I should. Dadgum. You should know, we are not prepped at all for trivia when we do this.
2: It's not scripted.
1: No.
2: 2-1. Fouled back by DeVries. It's 2-2. We play in the top of the seventh inning. It's 6-2 Midland. Runner at first, nobody out. Looking for the names of the characters, the boys in the Sandlot for our 4th of July. I think there's a couple that you're missing that you're going to...
1: Oh. I mean,
2: this pitch is flared down the left side and foul, and it's 2-2.
1: I'm just going around the diamond trying to remember. I remember Smalls.
2: Okay, yep, Scotty Smalls.
1: For sure.
2: On the outfield.
1: Well, the main kid, though, I can never remember his name.
2: That's Scotty Smalls.
1: That is, yeah, you're
2: yes.
1: killing me, Smalls.
2: Yep.
1: Of course.

0: Squints was the one that kissed Wendy Peppercorn in the pool.
1: Yep.
0: So he just couldn't handle it anymore. So he had to fake drowning to make out with her. Already said Benny. I can't remember the catcher's name. The redhead. I just can't. We could be here all night.
1: Do you want me to give you that one?
0: Yeah, give me that one.
1: Ham Porter. Hamilton Ham Porter.
0: Yes.
1: 2-2 to DeVries. Bryant comes in. A chopper out to first. Easley's got it. Steps in the bag for one. Fires to second. Not in time. Taylor slides into second safely. And there's one away. DeVries out at first. So a runner at second. Riders trailing 6-2 in this seventh inning.
0: It's got to be Yeah, who I believe played on the dirt.
1: That's correct. Shortstop. Okay. Alan Yeah McLennan. I had no idea his name was Alan McLennan.
0: Yeah.
1: It was Yeah. I think that's it in terms of all the ones that you're probably going to get.
0: Okay.
1: Other ones are pretty difficult. Cole Kahn stands in. First pitch is a strike in the outside corner, and it's 0-1. Yeah, the first base is an alliterative name. TT as the initials. 0-1 offering to Kahn.
0: Tommy Tompkins.
1: Inside and low. In the dirt, it's 1-1. Timmy Timmons. And then he had a brother, also an alliterative name.
0: Tommy Timmons.
1: Okay.
0: I know a lot of elder millennials like myself are probably pretty disappointed with me right now, and I own that.
1: 1-1 is up and outside. It's 2-1. All right, we're missing the second base and pitcher.
0: I could see the pitcher. He was the big kid that wore the Kansas City Monarchs hat.
1: Yeah.
0: He always threw. I worried about his workload as a youngster. Nobody else threw. What are we doing?
1: That arm's got to be hanging.
0: I know.
1: The pitch is popped up left side out of play. It's 2-2.
0: And at the end of the movie, they said he played semi-pro. So he actually had a baseball career.
1: There you go.
0: Benny the Jet was, of course, a Dodger. In the movie.
1: Nope. Real life. Great Dodger. Riders trailing 6-2 here in the top of the seventh. One out and at second base.
0: So were the brothers the ones that came up with all the contraptions to try to get the ball out of the lot?
1: I think so. Pitch is chopped to the third base side. Parrish backs up on it. He's got it. Looks back the runner. Throws to first. Close play, but got him. And Kahn tumbles down beyond first base. Looks like he's all right. Like he tripped over at first, and there are two down in the seventh.
0: He's picking him up and putting him down for a catcher. I know he plays other positions.
1: He's got 20 steals this year. Just glad he's all right after it looked like an awkward step after the first base bag, looking back towards the umpire.
0: Nice little
1: barrel roll.
0: Somersault.
1: Yeah.
0: That was great. That's what you want.
1: So Davis Diaz steps in now with two down. And first pitch to strike. It's 0-1. All right, do you want to...
0: Is there one I haven't named or hasn't been told to me yet?
1: The second baseman.
0: Man. No clue.
1: I had never heard this. Bertrand Grover Weeks. I don't remember hearing that in the movie.
0: Did they call him Weeks?
1: Maybe.
0: I think.
1: Pitch is high. It's 1-1.
0: That sounds somewhat familiar, but.
1: And then the pitcher is Kenny DeNunez.
0: DeNunez. Okay.
1: That's our Sandlot character names. For our Hooters trivia question, we'll give you the answers here after this next pick. 1-1 is up the middle into center field. It's a base hit. Taylor around third. Dreiling up. He fires in and hits the cutoff man. RBI single for Davis Diaz up the middle. And it extends the Midland lead to 7-2. All right, let's check in on those answers for our Hooters trivia question. The different Sandlot character names: Timmy Timmons, Bertram Grover Weeks, Alan Yeah McLennan, Tommy Timmons, Kenny DeNunez, Hamilton Ham Porter, Scotty Smalls, Benny the Jet Rodriguez, and Michael Squints Paladeros. First pitch is low to Clark Elliott. It's 1-0.
0: Well, the ball was signed by Babe Ruth, which we knew that. Al Smalls couldn't know that. That just that's one of those things you just have to just accept as a youngster. You're like, okay, there's no way. And they made a big deal about it in the movie.
1: Our producer, Ken Jones, has given me a hard time because I forgot Babe Ruth as an answer in a trivia question three nights ago.
0: Did you?
1: Yeah.
0: Yikes.
1: So apparently I don't know who Babe Ruth is.
0: The Sultan of SWAT.
1: I thought you said Bambi.
0: I did love the 4th of July moment with the fireworks and they're playing under the lights of the fireworks. That was really cool.
1: That's maybe my all-time favorite movie scene in any movie. Here's the set. And the 1-1. And a fly ball down the left side, hooking, and it lands foul. It's 1-2. Actually, one of my favorite moments on 4th of July, 2022. My partner Chris Jarrett and I were up here calling the game. Chris is now with AA New Hampshire for the last few years. And they played that full movie scene on the video board in between innings on 4th of July. And we both got so lost in it, we forgot we were back on air. And there were about 15 seconds of dead air of us just watching the scene.
0: If there is a sport where dead air is okay, this is it.
1: 1-2 is inside. 2 balls, 2 strikes. 7-2 Midland, top of the 7th inning.
0: So that's your favorite baseball movie scene, period, if it's your favorite movie scene ever.
1: Yep. Right? Yeah, absolutely.
0: And I think The Natural, where he breaks the light tower, that... As far as baseball movies go, I think that might be it for me.
1: Pitch is high, 3-2. The soundtrack, it just doesn't get any better.
0: And of course, being a father now, it's taken on a whole new meaning. But the Field of Dreams moment where Costner's wanting to have a catch with his dad, that'll tear your heart out a little bit. I don't care how many times you see that.
1: The offering is flicked foul back and out of play over the netting, and it's 3-2. I think my favorite baseball movie is Moneyball.
0: Okay.
1: In terms of an actual movie.
0: I mean, being a minor league play-by-play guy, there's got to be a soft spot for Bull Durham somewhere.
1: Oh, yeah.
0: The great Nuke LaLoosh.
1: So good. 3-2. Runner takes off. It's low. Ball 4. Elliott draws the walk. Runners at first and second now with 2 down. Bobby Bozer steps in for Midland, leading 7-2 in the 7th.
0: Yeah, of the baseball movies, I'm guessing The Natural has to be my favorite just because I've seen it so many times. I could probably recite every scene for you if I needed to. But you're right about Moneyball. I think it's a modern baseball classic. I know For Love of the Game is... more of a love story than an actual baseball movie, even though it's happening during a perfect game. But there's no shortage. It's probably the sport that has the best cinema.
1: Yeah. 1-0 is a strike in the inside corner, 1-1. I think you can make a lot of arguments about the truthfulness of Moneyball, sure, but in terms of capturing the essence of the story, I think it's a great movie.
0: At least mention the rotation. I mean, my goodness. And you had Miguel Tejada.
1: Fly ball down the right side and foul out of play, 1-2. See, my take on that is there's no reason to mention it because it wasn't part of the story.
0: Fair, but at least give us a little something of like, oh yeah, by the way, we have an MVP tearing up the league.
1: He was in it.
0: He was in it, but I don't think they made a big deal about him
1: putting
0: that team on his back in August and part of September.
1: 1-2, runner takes off, pitches high, throw down to third, is into left field. That allows Diaz to come around to score, and it's now 8-2. Boy, it wasn't a double single or a double steal, it was just a single steal, and it looked like Moore initially was going to throw down to second, but the trail runner, Elliott, didn't go, and so he kind of threw wildly down the third base side, stepping in front of the right-handed batter instead of behind. And a bad throw and an error on Malcolm Moore makes it 8-2 Midland.
0: You have a little more accuracy there. It might have gotten him, but that's tough for Brian out on the mound who is just fighting right now. You can see the sweat pouring down as St. Clair's out there to give him a chat.
1: So Midland all over the Rough Riders here on the 4th of July. Colstazio is starting to loosen in the Frisco bullpen down the left field line. Well, the Riders, when you talk about this season, they have been so incredibly good, and the offense has been so good, it doesn't feel like they're really ever out of a game. The pitch is off the outside corner. It's 2-2. The only game you can really think about throughout this whole season in which the Riders were out of it was this past Sunday, a series finale against Amarillo, an 18-4 loss. Payoff pitch, up and outside, ball four. So Boser draws the walk, puts runners at first and second now. And that's 31 pitches in this inning for Zach Wright. But if it's any more than six runs, it kind of starts to feel a little bit out of reach at this juncture. And Brian is not able to finish the seventh inning. Chad Comer, Riders manager, out of the dugout. He's ready to make a pitching change. Frisco trails 8-2 in the seventh. We'll be right back on the InTouch Credit Union Riders Baseball Network.
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1: Benjamin Franklin Plumbing called to the bullpen in the top of the seventh inning. It's Colstazio on the mound for the Rough Riders. He faces Luke Mann. Zach Bryan threw two-thirds of an inning. A couple of runs coming in to score, including an unearned one as it stands right now on a throwing error from Malcolm Moore. 8-2 Midland, top of the seventh. Mann is 0-for-3 today with a strikeout his last time up. Right-hander Stasio faces the left-hander, and the first pitch. A swing and a miss from Mann. It's 0-1. Going below the zone. Riders being out hit in this ballgame. 9-1. Two runs scoring for Frisco on offense on wild pitches. 0-1 home. Off the outside corner. It's 1-1. It's been a tough start to his AA career for Colstazio. Former Baylor Bear, 24 years old, has an over 11.5 ERA with the Rough Riders, allowing 9 runs in 7 innings. 1-1, up and outside. 2-1. He inherits a couple of base runners here. And he has inherited 11 base runners total this year. The pitch. Strike on the outside corner. It's 2-2. 4 of them at the AA level, all 4 have scored.
0: And a lanky right-hander and sort of has a three-quarters delivery. He sets the ball well down below his belt.
1: Fouled it off, 2-2.
0: an impressive sleeve tat he's got working there.
9: It's a good look.
0: Gonna go with that. Maybe in the offseason, start getting some ink done.
1: Let's do it tonight. Pitch home. Is down and in. 3-2.
0: Just a patriotic mural down your right arm.
1: I don't know. Maybe after the game, bad day to be a beer, bad day to go to tattoo parlor.
0: And I saw a dude yesterday at the Outlaw Music Festival in Irving. Full head tat.
1: Okay.
0: Like, completely shaved and, like, a whole hairline full of tattoos.
1: 3-2 is cut on and missed. Strike three. And Stasio strikes out man to get out of this seventh inning. We'll stay right here as, of course, with it being the 4th of July, we have a very special presentation of God Bless America in between the top half and the bottom half of this seventh inning. Tevin Williams will be our God Bless America, not singer, but saxophone player today.

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3: 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Benjamin Franklin Plumbing called the bullpen. It's Jake Garland on the mound for the third time in this series for the A's affiliate. First pitch to Malcolm Moore. Rides to the inside corner. Anthony is a strike. It's 0-1. 8-2 Midland. Bottom half of the seventh inning. Couple of runs for the Rockouts in the top half of this seventh. 0-1. Moore takes a fastball in the inside corner again, and it's 0-2. And the Riders have some serious sheep to shear on the offensive side here in this seventh. Garland, first base side of the rubber, rocks in the 0-2. Check swing on a pitch down and in. They appeal, and he was able to hold. It's 1-2.
4: Garland, bit of a hefty right-hander, but full kudos wearing the old school stirrups out on the mound, the high socks. Love that.
3: Right. Good look. The pitch is grounded foul back behind home, and it's 1-2 still. Out of Miami, Garland, a sprinter out of the bullpen when he comes into the game. Oh. Jupiter, Florida native. Seen that a couple of times already here in this series. And the 1-2. Ladled down the left field line. Taylor over, has plenty of room, and makes the one-handed squeeze. One away in the seventh, and Arturo Dysla makes his way to the plate. Garland's been good this year in 15 outings, a 2-1-1 ERA for Midland. Not a lot of strikeouts, but limits the walks. He peels and slings it home to Dysla. It's off the outside corner. It's 1-0. To the Riders' first baseman, who reached on an error back in the second and then was robbed on a great play at short in the fifth. The pitch is chopped foul, left side, and it's 1-1. Leo DeVries made a brilliant sliding backhanded stop in the hole at shortstop, got up and threw him out. Garland looks over the top of his glove, and the 1-1. Swing and a miss off the outside corner, 1-2.
4: Help me out, Zach. Is he wearing an orange belt, or is that a pink belt? That's an orange belt.
3: That's an orange belt.
4: Sorry, I guess my eyes aren't as good as they used to be. I was catching a pinkish hue up here.
3: And Rockhound's orange. 1-2. Swing and a miss. Climb the ladder with the high fastball. Strikes out Dysla. So 2 outs in the seventh inning now for Julian Braun. Riders trailing 8-2 in the last of the seventh inning.
4: So it looks like Garland is the only dude out there rocking an orange belt. Everybody else is wearing the dark or the navy.
3: Pitch is high, and it's 1-0.
4: How about our buddy Nathan Eovaldi, the Rangers, famously wears a red belt often. Many on the team don't.
3: Do a little something to set yourself apart. This pitch is high, and it's 2-0. I think Eovaldi has earned his ability to wear any belt he wants.
4: I mean, if you're a dude that size sprinting out of the bullpen, it makes sense that you're the guy wearing the orange belt, too. 2-0. Like, that tracks.
5: Bottom of the zone strike, and it's 2-1. Maybe he's an orange belt in karate.
4: Maybe. Did you ever do martial arts as a kiddo?
5: Never did.
4: No. It took a couple of years of it, but Little League always got in the way.
5: 2-1 is a strike. 2-2.
4: I got up to my green belt before my interest waned.
5: Is that good?
4: I guess.
5: Okay.
4: I got the white belt, the yellow belt, and the green belt.
5: 2-2. Line foul to play down the right side. It's 2-2. So if our producer, Ken Jones, comes in here, you can fight him off for us?
4: I mean, I welcome it. The gauntlet has been thrown down. Anytime Ken wants some of this.
5: See if it becomes a 10-run game. 2-2. Strike three called. Inside corner got him. So Brock's down on strikes. And it's a 1-2-3 inning out of the bullpen for Jake Garland. 8-2 Midland going to the top of the eighth on this 4th of July on the In Touch Credit Union Riders Baseball Network.
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5: We take this game into the top of the eighth inning. Rough Riders trailing 8-2 to Midland. Cameron Leary in the ninth spot begins it against Cole Stasio. Back out for a full inning of work. Leary, 1-for-3 today with a double and run score. First offering is a strike on the upper edge outside corner. It's 0-1. If you're just joining us, Midland got out in front. It's kind of boat race the Rough Riders tonight. 3 runs in the first, 2 runs in the second, 1 in the fourth. 0-1. Fouled back, and it's 0-2. That garnered a 6-0 lead before the Riders put up a pair on 2 wild pitches in the bottom half of the fifth inning. And then in the top half of the seventh, Midland added on an RBI single and a throwing error by catcher Malcolm Moore. No balls, 2 strikes. Here it is to Leary. Swing and a miss. Stasio dispatches of him on 3 pitches. All right, so 1 out in the eighth inning, and it's time for Avondale Dealerships Road to the Show Spotlight, taking a look at big leaguer Josh Smith, who is a Rough Rider in 2021, coming up through the minor leagues, and then again rehab this year. First home run of the season yesterday, and got his first start at first base this year as well for Texas today in a 3-0 loss to Detroit. Pitch home to Malone. It's cut on, missed on a high fastball. It's 0-1. But good to see a healthy Josh Smith back after he dealt with a couple of different injuries and viral meningitis. A healthy Josh Smith, if he were to hit like he did last year, would be great. 0-1. Check swing, strike inside corner, 0-2.
4: Yeah, and played some first base today, giving Jake Berger a holiday off. Berger's been scuffling here a bit over the past week or so. And man, it was so good to see Smitty finally connect with one and get one out of the park the other day just to, you know, get the monkey off his back. He knows he's better than his numbers have been. It's just a matter of, can he have a healthy second half?
5: 0-2 is punched in the air, fouled on the right side by Malone, and it's still no balls and 2 strikes. And while we're talking about the big leagues as well, a big congratulations to Jacob Lax, who was announced as an American League All-Star for the first time in his career representing the Rangers today. And
4: you know, I don't think there is anybody coming into spring training that would have said, Jacob Letts, that is an American League All-Star closer right there. But he has had an amazing season.
6: And honestly, as he was battling Kumar Rocker for the fifth spot, and both pitched well, it was easier to see a universe where Rocker goes into the bullpen and maybe turns into a very effective late-inning pitcher or closer.
4: Yeah. 0-2 missed outside. It's 1-2. There's the Rock back in the 1-2 pitch. Low and outside, 2-2. And remember, during spring training, there were a lot of people saying that we hope Kumar Rocker wins the job because this is probably a better pitching staff with Jacob Letts in the bullpen as kind of a long relief guy. But that didn't work out that way. 2-2. Swing and a miss. Strike three. Stasio with a couple of strikeouts and three in a row dating back to the last inning. Two outs here in the eighth.
6: 96-mile-per-hour gas there. 2,600 RPMs. Just tough to hit. Even belt high down the middle. I think it's humming in there.
4: Devin Taylor steps in. First toss. This is below the zone. It's one ball and no strikes.
6: But in regards to Smitty, you know, it's a good problem when you have so many productive middle infielders. If Corey Seager can just get healthy, you know, there is a bit of a logjam there with, you know, Nicky Lopez. Say what you will, he's been a winning piece of this team so far this season.
4: Yeah.
6: Cody Freeman, of course, just had surgery. I would love to see him healthy. Yeah, they're not short on middle infielders who can all play at the big league level.
4: 1-0 is grounded foul back behind home. It's 1-1. Stasio comes home to Taylor. And he pops it up. Left side of the infield. Parrish coming in into foul ground and makes the catch. It's a 1-2-3 inning for Cole Stasio and the top of the eighth. Riders trail 8-2 going bottom eight next on the InTouch Credit Union Riders Baseball Network.
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4: Into the bottom of the eighth inning, Rough Riders trail the Midland Rockhounds 8-2. Marcus Lee saying Max Wagner, Freider Chavez due up against Jake Garland back out for his second inning of work. And first pitch to Lee Sang is a strike. It's 0-1. 0-1 day for the Riders left fielder with a line out to shortstop and a walk. And he calls time and steps out. Offering is just low, and it's 1 ball and 1 strike. Eight runs on 9 hits and an error for Midland today. 1-1.
5: Lee-Sang flips it foul back and out of play to the left side. It's 1-2. Two runs on one hit and one error for the Rough Riders. That one hit, Malcolm Moore double back in the fifth inning. 1-2. And Lee-Sang punches it in the air out to left field. Taylor going back at the warning track and just shy of it makes the catch. One away.
4: You know, Zach, this is the most full I've ever seen not only the Lazy River, but also the berms in both right and left center field. Just packed with folks on this Saturday night. And honestly, you have an 18-minute fireworks show at a baseball game. Where else would you rather be?
5: Right? Pitch to Max Wagner is just outside 1-0. A little bit low.
4: I'm always taken how beautiful this park is, especially once all the lights go down. It just illuminates.
5: 1-0. Strike in the outside corner, 1-1. I think especially when it's full like this.
4: Yeah.
5: Just kind of brings everything out. I mean, this is just about as good of a crowd as you'll possibly see here. 1-1. Shot the other way into right field. Clark Elliott back. He's got a beat on it. And he puts it away for the second out. So two up, two down, and now Franmer Chavez makes his way in.
4: Bad luck there for Max Wagner. 99 off the bat. Sort of inside out at it. But really heads up play by Clark Elliott to flag that one down.
5: Chavi today 0 for 3. First offering slips up and outside. It's one ball and no strikes.
4: How many 0-for-3s for Franmer Chavez this year?
5: No, not many. 1-0. Outside corner. For a strike, and it's 1-1. If he can't get aboard here, it'll bring an 18-game on base streak to an end. 1-1. Collapses the outside corner. It's 1-2. Even in the games in which he hasn't picked up hits in this series, he's still walked. Breaking ball, up and outside, 2-2. And here it is, and Chavez swings and misses the ball down to the dirt for strike three. Kahn gets out from behind home, throws down to first to complete the strikeout, and it's a 1-2-3 inning for Jake Garland. That takes us into the top of the ninth inning. It's 8-2. Rough Riders trail the Rockhounds on the In Touch Credit Union Riders Baseball Network.
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15: A Better Life with Dr. Sanjay Gupta.
16: Everyone poops. It's not just the name of a classic potty training book. It's a universal truth. Even though everyone does it, almost no one wants to talk about it. Dr. Tricia Pasricha wants to change that. She's the author of a new book. It's called You've Been Pooping All Wrong. And she says there are three critical P's of pooping. The first is propulsion. Both the voluntary push you exert and the involuntary contractions that happen naturally within your body. Top line, when you feel the need to go, don't hold it. The second P is pliability, which refers to stool softness. The keys to this one are making sure you're drinking enough water and eating enough fiber. And the last P is for pelvic floor. If you can get your knees up above your waist while you're on the toilet, like on a stool or a garbage can or a stack of books even, that can make all the difference. I'm Dr. Sanjay Gupta, helping you live a better life.
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0: Bass and Zach Bigley are live from Riders Field in Frisco for Rough Riders Baseball.
1: Bottom half of the ninth inning on this 4th of July. Riders trailing 8-2. And a Benjamin Franklin Plumbing call to the bullpen. Will Johnston takes over, who threw last night, firing a scoreless inning with a couple of strikeouts in the 7th. He faces 2, 3, and 4. Ray Parrish, Dylan Dreiling, and Orlando Martinez, with the Riders in need of a lot of base runners, down by 6. Parrish 0-for-3 with a couple of strikeouts. Steps in from the right side. First pitch his way. Top of the zone, a strike. It's 0-1. Riders still just have one hit on the offensive side. Malcolm Moore double back in the 5th. 0-1. Fouled back, and it's 0-2. And this was a Midland bullpen that had really struggled at the end of the first half, kind of limping to the finish, but Midland has exploded here in the second half. If they hang on to this 8-2 lead, they'll have started the second half 8-3 in search of a playoff spot after the Riders won the first half of the Texas League South Division. 0-2, swing and a miss, struck him out. Got him on 3 pitches, the fastball at the top ring.
2: Yeah, this bullpen has been great for the Rockhounds. Emanuels comes in, gets out of a bases-loaded situation for the most part. A couple of strikeouts. Garland fans 3 in his 2 innings, and now you get one here from Johnston. And to hold down a Riders offense that entering tonight had 713 hits, one of the biggest numbers you've seen in minor league baseball, that's mighty impressive.
1: Yeah, first in AA in hits coming into tonight. First pitch is outside to Dylan Dreiling, and it's 1 ball and no strikes. All right, attendance is in.
2: Oh.
1: What a crowd.
2: Drumroll.
1: Biggest crowd in franchise history. 12,198. Pitch to Dreiling is grounded out to second. Boser to his left. He vacuums it in and throws him out. And there are 2 away in this bottom of the ninth inning. But that doesn't take anything away from a phenomenal job by not only the fans for coming out, but a wonderful job by the staff.
2: Yes.
1: Everybody within the Rough Riders organization. It takes so much to make a night like this happen, and so much to make it a memorable and wonderful night for the fans in attendance. And our thanks goes out to everybody on the entire staff and everybody working tonight for this wonderful night of baseball.
2: Yeah, not a lot of casual fans think about the logistics behind putting forth a game presentation, but it's a cast of hundreds. Everybody has to be on point to pull off something like this.
1: Pitch is high to Orlando Martinez. It's 1 ball and no strikes. Offering in, he checks his swing on a ball below the zone. He didn't go. It's 2-0. But 4th of July, always one of the most special nights of any schedule on the baseball schedule. And, you know, obviously it hurts a lot of Rough Riders fans that it's 8-2 right now, but you know, that's quickly going to evaporate once the fireworks start booming. 2-0. Bounced up the middle. DeVries to his left. He scoops, fires to first, and that's the ball game. Riders fall 8-2 to the Midland Rockhounds here on the 4th of July. A tough loss for Frisco as they now trail the series 3-2, but a chance to even it tomorrow with our series finale coming up at 6:05. Even with that being said, a wonderful crowd on hand. 12,198, a franchise record for the largest crowd ever in 23 seasons of Frisco Rough Riders baseball. That does it for us on the main show. Stick around, we'll have your post-game coverage coming up next, but our special thanks to everybody who made this broadcast possible tonight. For Brandon Clark, our director, Ken Jones, our producer, for my partner Sean Bass, I'm Zach Bigley saying thanks for picking us up tonight. We'll be back for post-game coverage next after an 8-2 loss for the Riders on the InTouch Credit Union Riders Baseball Network.
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4: Spaces that we would notice, that would be one of the things. Oh, okay. the Dodgers ownership is going to find our version of Max Muncy.
5: Mm-hmm.
4: Right? This guy who was released by one of the worst teams in baseball, and all of a sudden we can turn him into a starter for us, and because of and we kind of have to do it like that because we're paying billions of dollars to stars, right? Mm-hmm. So we got to kind of find other undervalued players and build up in some of the, I'm not trying to belabor the analogy, but you get the point.
5: Yeah.
4: You got to find these guys who are not going to be, but I just watched what you paid for Colin Sexton and Quentin Grimes. I was like, who are you negotiating against?
5: I like that you pointed out, it does seem like they went from listening to one dude to another dude. When with new ownership, you thought that maybe they were going to be like, no, we're going to do this how we think is best to build this team, how you see it.
4: I blame Laker ownership for
5: it. Seems that way,
4: because they were all like, I want Russ. 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
1: We welcome you back into Riders Field as the Rough Riders fall on this 4th of July. 8-2 our final score tonight to the Midland Rockhounds. Alongside Sean Bass, I'm Zach Bigley. Very happy to have you. And once again, a very happy 4th of July to you. Riders, 2 runs on just 1 hit tonight. They committed an error, went 0-for-3 with runners in scoring position and left 2 on the base paths. On the other side, Midland, 8 runs on 10 hits, 1 error. The Rockhounds, they went 2-for-10 with runners in scoring position and left 7 on the base paths. Not a very good night on the offensive side for Frisco, but it really wasn't a good start on the pitching side either. So no. Really not one of the games that you want to remember on the field.
2: But at least Ben Anderson was able to help this bullpen by going through 5 innings, throwing 80-some pitches, and yeah, it doesn't look good on the line score, giving up all the runs and the hits. Really struggled early, but you're able to gut through those middle innings, helps your bullpen out, and puts you in a situation where, McLean's on the mound tomorrow. If he goes short for whatever reason, I don't think that's going to happen, but for whatever reason, you have fresher arms. You're not as taxed as you would be had Anderson only lasted 2-3 innings.
1: Yeah, really good job by Ben to make sure he get through that 5 innings. And then the bullpen pitched pretty well. I mean, you give a couple of runs up for Zach Bryant. One of them an unearned run because of a throwing error, but ultimately not too bad. It's just the hole that they dug themselves in early.
2: You got to tip your hat, though, to the Rockhounds pitching staff. We talked about late in this game the bullpen was really good with a swing and miss, and I know he hasn't had the best follow-up to an outstanding 2025, but I thought Henry Baez was terrific tonight. I know we ran out of gas there in the 5th inning somewhat, but the stuff is there. You see why he's a top 15 prospect in this A's organization, why he was put in that Mason Miller trade.

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3: As well. Can't say enough about the crowd either. Sticking around here for post-game fireworks. We have an 18-minute fireworks show coming up, longest in franchise history. That's going to be a lot of fun, but, you know, we talked about it a lot throughout the broadcast, Sean, but really just a special day to be out at the yard, and even though the Riders lost 8-2, it really felt like a special day.
4: Yeah, it did, and just to be able to not only share this with you guys, but also the P1s listening on the ticket tonight. Hopefully we were the soundtrack for some 4th of July barbecue, maybe some their own firework display, which we're probably not supposed to do within city limits.
3: We won't tell anybody.
4: Or maybe even if you were out here tonight listening on the app, we definitely appreciate your listenership on this great holiday, because there is nothing more American than baseball on the 4th of July. Hopefully you had something good to eat, something good to drink. If you did, please be safe out there. And it's pretty awesome, like you said, to watch all these people stick around minutes after this game has been over. It's like between innings right now. The place is still packed. So yeah. Getting ready for this incredible firework display. I've seen fireworks out here on Friday and Saturday nights many times. And to say that this is going to be the biggest or the biggest crowd ever, heck, I'm going to stick around too.
3: I think you got to on 4th of July. Make sure you stick around with us. We'll conclude our post-game coverage after this break. Put a bow on this one. Riders lose 8-2 to the Midland Rockhounds tonight. I'll be right back on the InTouch Credit Union Riders Baseball Network.
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3: League South Division. So, good thing is a lot of these don't matter, but Arkansas and Springfield meeting up. Springfield taking down the Travs 7-5. Amarillo and San Antonio, and it's the Missions who win 8-1 at home. While Tulsa takes it 10-2 over Wichita, and Corpus Christi takes down Northwest Arkansas 3-2 in the Texas League. As for the Rangers organization, AAA Round Rock and Albuquerque in the top of the eighth inning. Round Rock up 6-2 over the Albuquerque Isotopes. And the Express on the 4th of July, turning to Jose Corniel on the mound, who allowed one run over three innings of work with five strikeouts today. And Aaron Zavala, the former Rough Rider, is 3-for-3 with a double and a couple of runs scored. So the Express trying to carry that 6-2 lead to victory as they play in the 8th. At the high A level, Hub City wins it over.

0: For Asheville, 4-3 in that very offensive-friendly ballpark. Just 7 combined runs is a surprise, but Hub City wins it. And at the low-A level, Hickory, a 7-4 victory on the road in the Grandstand at Myrtle Beach at the low-A level. Rangers in action earlier today, Sean, against the Tigers, and it was a rough run for Texas.
1: It was, and we will have a rubber game on Sunday because the Rangers victorious back on Thursday night. They were off Friday due to the World Cup, and today, an afternoon game that didn't go well. You had Jack Flaherty only pick up his second win of the season as the Ranger bats were held quiet throughout the whole afternoon. Only 3 hits on the day, only 1 extra base hit. That was off the bat of, should have been All-Star, I'll say it, Josh Young. Rangers only have 1 All-Star in Jake Latz. I thought Young had a real case. I thought Zeke Duran had a case. We'll see if anybody gets added. But none other than Jake Latz were announced during the selection show earlier today. Cal Quantrill was fine. 3 runs, 2 of those earned. Gave up a 2-run homer in the first inning. Another run came around in the second inning, thanks in part to Alejandro Osuna overrunning a ball in right field. It ticked off his glove for extra bases, and a run eventually came around to score. And it was just one of those games that we got accustomed to the first few months of the season with this Rangers offense. Couldn't do much. And they'll try to go get him tomorrow as Casey Mize is going for the Tigers, and you got Kamar Rocker going for the Rangers. He's been pretty solid here of late. And look, it was a frustrating day today, but you have a chance to go take 2 out of 3. The problem is Seattle beat Toronto, so you are now in second place in the AL West, a half game back of those Mariners.
0: I wouldn't be surprised if those two teams flip-flop a few times down the stretch.
1: Yeah, they could vacillate for a while because it feels like neither of those offenses really can get a foothold on some, you know, sustained consistency. Yeah. I know that we're just sort of waiting as Ranger fans for Seattle to hit the gas because their pitching is so good, but offensively they've been very average to bad at times, and I think you can say the same thing for the Rangers. You can say the same thing for the Astros. You know, it's just one of those years where teams you thought that would be, you know, going for the division have all sort of stalled out on the offensive side, and I think that's more of an American League thing too, not just the AL West. And hopefully that will keep the Rangers in it. But, yeah, tough one today, but hopefully they can go win a series on Sunday. And by the way, just if you're a nerd like I am, that game's going to be on Peacock. That's a 2:30 start tomorrow on Peacock because NBC and Peacock are airing all the games Sunday in Major League Baseball tomorrow. So check your listings accordingly. And if you don't have the Peacock app, you might want to go grab that.
0: Yep. Yeah, absolutely. Well, this is Game on the Ticket, of course, and we will be back on the ticket here in a couple weeks coming up on July 18th. That's post-All-Star break when the Riders take on the Tulsa Drillers. That should be a lot of fun. The Riders will be on the road next week down in Corpus Christi and then get those 4 days off for the All-Star break.
1: And speaking of the ticket broadcast, big shout-out to Bryant Patterson. Pinch hitting tonight. Late call, about an hour or two before we were on the air. Had to rush up here, leaving his 4th of July plans so we could have this game on the air tonight. Also, big shout-out to Matt George back at the mothership. So, yeah, it's a cast of thousands not only here at the ballpark but also at America's favorite radio station.
0: Yeah, I'm very happy to be back here on the ticket on this Saturday as well. That's going to do it for us tonight. Riders fall to the Midland Rockhounds 8-2 on this 4th of July, thanks to everybody who made this broadcast possible. For my partner, Sean Bass, I'm Zach Bigley, saying thanks for picking us up tonight. We'll talk to you on the ticket in a couple of weeks. We'll talk to you here on the Riders Baseball Network tomorrow for the finale of this 6-game series between the Riders and the Rockhounds. First pitch at 6:05. We'll talk to you then. But until then, we hope you have a wonderful rest of your night and happy 4th of July.
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3: New Year's Day with college football for a long period of time. So now you have this opportunity in July. Like, yes, the World Cup is happening, but that's once every 4 years. The Olympics, I believe, starts much later in July, if not into August. So you don't have that. The NBA's done. The NHL's done. You don't have football at all right now. Camps aren't open. Like, right now, there's just a story here and there, but nothing really to take the attention away. You've got Wimbledon, but generally speaking, and yeah, you've got the U.S. Open around Father's Day. But July 4th, you kind of have it to yourself if you're baseball. Baseball reflects America, you know, the national game, the national pastime, American is baseball, apple pie, all of the, you know, all the cliches and everything else. Baseball could turn this into an event. It could be more than just everybody has different uniforms, but it still just kind of feels like another day. Do something different, something special, whether that is in the states that, you know, a Major League Baseball team plays in, where you're at home for that game, play in a different city in that state, or play in a minor league ballpark in that state. Do something a little bit different there. Or have a couple of big teams every year, have like eight teams go to one venue and play four games during the course of that day, back to back to back to back, almost like it's a tournament, but it's really not. It's almost like one of those Christmas high school basketball invitationals or college invitationals. It's not a tournament. It's just four games. We're not trying to get a cup here, Adam Silver. We're just trying to have games in a row. But like, you know, you do it in a big place. If you do there, you do it in Indianapolis. You if it's not going to rain and you're not worried about that, you set up a baseball field somehow at Indianapolis Motor Speedway, or you do it at Lucas Oil, or you do it at Jerry World. You do it somewhere like that, or you do the kind of stuff that we've seen, you know, the black and white game, the Iowa Cornfield game, the just something where it looks different, where it seems to really kind of unify the country, where it's not just necessarily the cities that have Major League Baseball, but you're almost inviting all these other communities into the sport. And you could certainly do a different deal where half the tickets that are sold to those games, yes, you give it to charity, but you also bring in, you know, inner city children or people from the Boys and Girls Club or the United Way, whatever it is, you do something where baseball is a major focus of July 4th, more than just games being played on July 4th because it's American. You actually turn it into an event because you can completely own that day because the competition just doesn't regularly exist.
4: It's a great point, and I think, you know, I had just thought of it from a, you know, again, game starting at noon Eastern through the 10 p.m., you know, West Coast Dodgers game or whatever. But I like the idea, and I texted you this, is like, there's ever a day to play a game in an Iowa cornfield. This feels like today. And again, and I think, too, the other thing is, and we're seeing this, is that we have been, and I think this is part of the reason why the World Cup has been so phenomenal, is we've become such an event culture. And our buddy Colin Cowherd talks about this all the time, but, you know, whether it's Jake Paul versus Mike Tyson, whether it's the World Cup, whether it's whatever, like you said, make this day feel special. Maybe you start it in a traditional setting. Maybe you start it at Wrigley Field or at Yankee Stadium or wherever. But to your point, make it feel cool. I don't know if you said this in the diatribe, J-Mart, a second ago, but, you know, we saw an event at Mount Rushmore last night. Like, you can't set up a makeshift field and invite 2,000 people over there and do something totally unique, you know. The fight that we just had at the White House a few weeks ago, that was different, that was unique, that was special, that was unforgettable. And that's what I feel like Major League Baseball is missing, because what you brought up to lead this segment is it just feels like another day at the ballpark. And yeah, a couple of these places are going to have fireworks at the end of the game and whatever, but it just feels like Major League Baseball, which, listen, it's in a good place. We've had a couple really good playoffs and World Series, and the Dodgers are kind of the semi-evil empire at this point. But, like, it just feels like it is such a missed opportunity. Everybody's home. Market the stars no different than the NBA does on Christmas Day. You know, I was thinking about it actually today. Like, I would venture to guess we're probably going to get a Jaylen Brown versus Boston Celtics Christmas Day game. Like, you know what I'm saying? And so I don't know what the equivalent is in Major League Baseball, but there are so many opportunities. And I think to the most important point, there's no NFL to hijack the day. The World Cup, I understand this is a once in a 4-year deal. This just feels like such a missed opportunity. And as we have all these games on here in the Fox Sports Radio studios, as you said, outside of a couple, you know, ball caps that look a little bit different, it essentially looks like any Major League Baseball game from any other day.
3: Yeah, that's it. I mean, again, you differentiate it, you separate it. It's not just that you're wearing different uniforms that are red, white, and blue. I mean, you really, really turn this into an event, because Americans love giant parties, but they also love events. They love things that are marketed, things that are merchandised properly, things that are out in their face. I mean, America 250 is huge, but it's everywhere. Like, you can't go anywhere without seeing America 250 merchandise, whether it's official stuff from the official store or whether it's just stuff, you know, at your local Walmart or Target or whatever like that. It's all over the place. You can do that. And here's the other thing. Nobody's going to push back against it. Like, nobody's going to say, what are you thinking, baseball? Like, everybody's going to like it. Like, if you don't like it, you'll just stay home. But it's a complete and total win. Like, the entire country will embrace it. Yes, this is even, like, with the World Cup, it's always going to have interest. We know this. But it being on our soil kind of changes the game even more. That's a thing that they're not even going to have to deal with. Even during the World Cup, it's going to be elsewhere. And so it's not going to maybe have the same level of eyeballs as it does with it being inside of our own borders, at least in terms of our citizenry. So baseball can really try to rebrand that whole idea of being America's game again. And even the NFL can't go in. They can't do a summer game. I'm sure they'd think about it. I'm sure Roger Goodell would think about it, but he'd realize nobody was actually going to show up for it. So, yeah, it's a missed opportunity, because it wouldn't take that much effort and creativity to do something that the entire country would likely embrace.
4: I totally agree. Let's get it to the news desk. DeSager wants to jump in. DeSager's heard me do this segment before, and I have a feeling I know what you're going to say, but go ahead and take it away.
5: Well, the first thing, I know you don't know what I was going to say, because it's the update on what's going on at Wrigley Field. The Fox TV game for much of the country is delayed by fog. It's not Soldier Field. It's a Wrigley Field delay at the end of
4: the game. If they had played this at noon Eastern,
3: playing in that game.
4: If it was at noon Eastern to lead a day of wall-to-wall coverage, this wouldn't be an issue, but neither here nor there.
5: I don't know about that, because there was a rain delay at the start of this game. And then once they finally got going, the fog got progressively worse, to the point where Fox could not use its center field camera anymore. And I believe in the final half inning, before they stopped things, there was actually a challenge ball strike at the plate, and I don't believe they came up with a video. That's how bad it is. So St. Louis is up 2-0 at the Cubs, end of six. Fox is still on the air with the broadcast, but they're in commercial break right now, and who knows when the game is resuming. There is a Field of Dreams game again this year. Those are always in mid-August, so we're going to have Twins-Phillies at Dyersville, Iowa, August 13th. I think what's a negative for Major League Baseball, as far as your ideas, is the 4th of July falls on a Saturday this year, and their two big television partners are unable to accommodate them for a wall-to-wall coverage on this particular day, because Fox had World Cup games.
4: Yeah, I understand.
5: And its regular game of the week that is going to tonight. And NBC is the Sunday night effort now. And NBC, of course, is carrying their specials with the fireworks and the concerts and everything for July 4th tonight. What they did get with NBC is they're going wall-to-wall with baseball tomorrow. Everybody's getting the Braves game to start the day. Everybody's getting the Dodgers game to end the day. And every game in Major League Baseball is Peacock in between tomorrow. But it just couldn't happen with either network today.
4: Yeah, I listen, there's always going to be...
3: That's a fair point.
4: Yeah, I was going to say, listen, there's always going to be stuff with TV partners, because, like, I even look at that Duke basketball Amazon Prime deal where they had to change the Michigan game because the TV partner, which was Fox, and, you know, they're our bosses, we respect their decision-making, but there's always going to be issues with TV partners. These are things that you iron out in, like, January and February for July 6th. The World Cup does totally make it unique. I think the interesting point on the World Cup is the last World Cup, and not the next World Cup, but the one after that, they're not even going to be in the summertime. So it's like the World Cup thing is a once every 4 year thing, and then it's not really even a once every 4 year thing, because two of four are going to be the fall. Go ahead, DeSager. Do you want to jump in on that?
5: No, I'm saying the World Cup is every 4 years. So you're right in the initial statement. And also recall that Fox had to kind of shoehorn the World Cup coverage in with all the football. And Fox is kind of having to shoehorn in the World Cup in with its baseball, because on the day of the All-Star game, they've got a semifinal to carry.
4: Oh, wow.
5: So it's going to be a day game with that and then the night game with the baseball.
4: Very good. I just, by the way, I thought the point you were going to make, because I know you've done this segment with me before, you brought up that, listen, everybody wants to shoot off fireworks after the game, and that becomes why there are so many night games, and I understand it. I just think there's got to be a way for the league to capture this day and capture an audience where so many people are home. And again, couple games in regular ballparks, couple games in unique settings. There's got to be a way to figure it out. You know, again, to your point, I know NBC is now the traditional Sunday partner. Fox is the Saturday partner. Maybe it's not as easy to pull off on the weekends as opposed to a weekday. It feels like there's got to be a way.
5: I vote you commissioner for when July 4th comes around on a Monday or Tuesday.
4: Well, and I'll tell you, I told J-Mart that this is a proposal that Alex Rodriguez has said before. He did an interview last year around 4th of July proposing this very thing.
6: Everyone should look it up.
4: Yeah, I was going to say, unfortunately, I Googled Alex Rodriguez 4th of July, and it was a picture of him kissing a girl at the white party this year. So that was all I could find from Alex Rodriguez 4th yep. of July.
5: It's a different kind of proposal.
4: And I wasn't going too far down the Google rabbit hole because I didn't know what I was going to find. But he has mentioned this previously, that the TV partner should figure out a way to make it a bigger deal. So I'd say shout out to Alex Rodriguez, but I don't know what kind of connotation that would have
5: here.
4: I think
5: baseball should own Memorial Day and July 4th.
4: No.
5: Because it's in their season every year. Baseball's great during the day. People are off during the day. You can still have night games, just like the NBA, past tense, used to own Christmas.
4: And I think the thing, too, really quickly, because we got a lot of NBA to get to, is the idea of day baseball isn't weird either, right? Like the NBA traditionally has a game on Memorial Day, but it's a night game, obviously. Like it
5: MLK
4: wouldn't
5: Day, they've got plenty of day games.
4: Yeah, it wouldn't be weird for Major League Baseball even on Memorial Day to have again a noon game. You know, the Cubs play every Friday at home during the day.
5: Game, so. Yeah. By the way, they have just resumed. Speaking of the Cubs. And magically, it is not as foggy as it was at the end of six innings. So they've just started the seventh at Wrigley on Fox.
6: Did they do vacuum it?
5: I don't know. There's a lot of media guys in Chicago with hot air. Maybe they started talking.
4: Oh, my goodness. Too soon. Too soon.
5: Okay.
4: Well, Cubs-Cardinals is one of six games that is still going on. So roughly half the league is playing here at 11:19 Eastern time. On July 4th, we'll revisit this, but I do think it's something that Rob Manfred, if you're listening, I mean, I'm guessing he's at a ballpark somewhere, but if he's not, if you're driving around, J. Martin Torres will help you. But
5: if he's not at a ballpark somewhere, he should follow the lead of the FIFA chief.
4: I was going to say, if the FIFA guy can go to every single game, I'm pretty sure Manfred can get to a game or two here on July 4th. But
5: the fog delay was 15 minutes officially. I think the rain delay was an hour to start the game, so I'm shocked there. Back this early and the air is this clear.
4: All right. Fox Sports Radio Air Tours, Jason Martin broadcasting live from the Fox Sports Radio studios. Go ahead, tweet us. Let us know where you're listening here on July 4th. It is 11:20 Eastern time, and we do appreciate everybody who is tuning in. We know a lot of you are driving, you're at work, all of that. This is what we're going to do. We're going to take a quick break. We're going to come back. When we do, we will get to what was certainly a busy week in the NBA. Probably start with Jaylen Brown. Goodness gracious.
6: Who?
4: What the? Jaylen Brown, the newest Philadelphia
6: 76er. I was reliably informed the only thing that matters in the NBA is that LeBron James is going to play somewhere else. And until that happens, I don't think there's other news that's even worth discussing.
4: Well, Rich Paul said that that's not going to happen for a few days. Actually, he told Mark Medina that. So shout out Mark Medina for that scoop. But that means we don't have to talk LeBron until later on in the show. We'll come back, talk Jaylen Brown, Philadelphia 76ers. Who saw that coming? Fox Sports Radio.
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26: Is this on? Players are jealous of each other. If you think this is just Caitlin Clark, I got news for you. In 2017, the NBA said, all right, let's let the players vote on the All-Star in the NBA. Let's let the players vote as well. Fans, media, and players. Kelvin, can I give you the number?
27: Yep.
26: 324 players cast a vote in 2017 for the All-Star Game, the first time ever the players voted for the All-Star Game. LeBron James, 128 players did not vote for LeBron James. For an exhibition game in 2017, he won one of the great. How was it not unanimous for an All-Star? Right? It's just an exhibition game. How about Kevin Durant? In 2017, he won one of the best players in the league.
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5: Need to know. On this 4th of July, the ball game at Wrigley Field, Chicago, is still going. Cardinals lead 3-0 over the rival Cubs in the bottom of the 8th. There was an hour's rain delay at the start, and then a fog delay tonight after the 6th inning. They went about 15 minutes. Much clearer skies now. They are headed to the 9th, 3-0 Cards. San Francisco and Philadelphia, each one on the road. Baltimore as well. Atlanta 14-3 over the Mets. Minnesota hit 6 home runs and beat the Yankees 11-4 in New York. Tampa Bay's 9-game winning streak ended with a 10-8 loss at Houston. Yordan Alvarez with 2 more homers, including the game winner in the bottom of the 9th. Red Sox lead 8-1 bottom of the 8th at the Angels. Marlins lead 6-1 at the A's in the top of the 8th. Patrick Ewing will become an assistant coach for the Washington Wizards. And at the World Cup's round of 16, Morocco eliminated Canada 3-0, France 1-0 over Paraguay. I'm Steve DeSager.
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9: Welcome in, everybody. Hour 2, Torres and Martin, Fox Sports Radio. We are live, midnight Eastern. Technically July 5th on the East Coast, but July 4th night. Still July 4th on the Central Mountain and Pacific time zones. We appreciate everybody listening. And we do want to open up the phone lines. Now, we'll respond to this first. But, J-Mart, I hate. There's nothing I hate more in life than giving Arnie Spanier credit for anything. But, hey, what do they say? A broken clock is right twice a day.
10: Dude, this is his summer. You giving him credit and the Knicks winning the championship.
9: Dolphins, they might even win 3 games this year too. So,
10: okay.
9: So
10: now things are back to normal. I'm glad we evened the scales.
9: Arnie Spanier, this would have been yesterday, so Friday, at 1:47 Eastern time, tweeted out something that I actually thought was very interesting. Maybe his dog accidentally typed it out and hit send by accident. He tweeted, quote, "Would you rather have your favorite NFL team win the Super Bowl or men's soccer win the World Cup?" He said, "I would take the men's team over my Dolphins." And it really struck me. Arnie Spanier's been doing radio since the advent of radio. I think he was here for America 1, and he's still here for America 250.
10: He was talking sports via Morse code.
9: Yes. Broke down the original World Cup back in 1930, the last time the USA won 2 games in a row. I think it is a great conversation, though. So I'm going to start with you. We'll get to Deutsch. But I also want to open up the phone lines. 1-877-99 on Fox. 1-877-996-6369. Again, 1-877-996-6369. It is the summer of the World Cup. Would you rather see Team USA win the World Cup? Would you rather see your team win the Super Bowl? We'll take your calls in a minute. We already have one person on hold, 1-877-90.

0: 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Air Tours, Jason Martin broadcasting live from the Fox Sports Radio studios, 1248 Eastern time, technically July 5th, but we're still celebrating the 4th here until 2 a.m. Eastern. Let's get it over to the news desk to Sager. What is going on, my friend?
1: They should play this Kansas song at the stadiums with the World Cup, along with Bon Jovi or anything else they've got on. By the way, you had mentioned that the U.S. had played Belgium before. That was in front of a huge crowd in Atlanta in March. And yes, it was a 5-2 loss against Belgium's backup goalkeeper. And the Americans had scored first. They actually led 1-0 briefly late first half and lost 5-2 that day. According to Stats Inc., the U.S. that day lost a home game by 3, in which it scored the opening goal for the first time since the 1950s. So that day didn't work out well. And then a few days later, Belgium in Chicago played Mexico, and that wound up a 1-1 tie. And you'd mentioned the preliminary Nielsen TV audience, the rating news this week that the U.S.-Bosnia game on Wednesday night, 24.4 million viewers on Fox, the preliminary figure. That's almost exactly what the Knicks clincher got in the NBA Finals for Game 5.
2: I heard Michael Mulvihill, the guy who does...
1: Oh, yeah, Fox.
2: Yeah, he did an interview with Cowherd. Even when the Knicks clinched that day, it was the first full day, that first full Saturday, and they were still doing crazy numbers for the World Cup. I don't know if it was 6, 7, 8 million people, but it's crazy how much interest there is in this event.
1: Yeah, and not just the U.S. game.
2: Exactly, that's what it was.
1: The group stage telecast, all 72, even Uzbekistan on FS1, all of them averaged in together. That group stage averaged 5 million viewers. Ooh. So that was more than the NBA's record-setting first round this year, which averaged 4 million viewers. Well, we did have some basketball to talk about today, believe it or not. You know, NBA teams this past week could start negotiating with free agents as of last Tuesday. The official signings can't happen until this Monday. But the NBA Summer League in Vegas starts July 9th. Before then, there are brief summer leagues in San Francisco, Sacramento, and Salt Lake City. And today, Salt Lake City Summer League, we had Cameron Boozer on the court, rookie for the Memphis Grizzlies, drafted number 3 overall. We also had Darren Peterson, Utah Jazz, drafted number 2 overall. They were each playing. Peterson had 28 points in 27 minutes in a Jazz overtime win. Boozer had 15 points in a blowout win for his club. And also, as far as hoops, we've got national teams playing for a few days because there's qualifying games going on for next year's FIBA Basketball World Cup. So, for example, for the Bahamas, as they routed Jamaica, VJ Edgecombe with 26 points. Buddy Hield had 15 for that team. Canada was playing yesterday. Shea Gilgeous-Alexander, 26 points, and they got an easy win in their contest against Puerto Rico. France was playing against Belgium. France won a close one. Rudy Gobert had 11 rebounds. Finland had Lauri Markkanen, Utah Jazz, getting 23 points. They won a close one against Hungary. I guess anytime we mention an Arizona Wildcat, we have to automatically go with the Arnie.
2: Arnie got credit today, so every time Arnie gets credit, something bad happens for Arizona.
1: And Ivica Zubac was playing for Croatia as they dominated Cyprus 123-50. He had 24 points, 11 rebounds. Now, as we talk about the ratings for the World Cup, by the way, and once again, U.S.-Belgium is Monday night in Seattle. Mexico's doing pretty well in this country with its ratings as well. And the stunning thing to me is their last game. And again, let me put this in context. I talked about how Mexico has been light years away from a World Cup final in its history. The only time they've even made a quarterfinal is when they're the host. They're currently hosting this World Cup, and they haven't allowed a goal yet in these first four games.
2: Been excellent.
1: This is their chance, unlike any other in the history of Mexico soccer. And they'll most definitely have Sunday night's home field advantage against visiting England. But in that last game for them, the Tuesday win when they knocked out Ecuador, the news was that the Nielsen TV rating for Telemundo in this country, the Spanish language audience, was 8.7 million for the Mexico game, plus 9.7 million streaming. Never heard of that the streaming audience was listed more than the TV channel. So you add it up, 18 million people in this country. That's not a Mexico rating. That's in the U.S. watching the Mexico game. on Tuesday this past week. Well, today we had two games to start the round of 16 in Houston, indoor, 69,000 fans, and Morocco is now the first African nation to reach the quarterfinals more than once. In fact, they made it to the semis 4 years ago. Morocco is up 1-0 late, 3-0 the final against Canada. Even though Morocco was outshot 10-5, I read that in the entire stats of the last 60 years of the knockout stage, they couldn't find somebody who'd won a knockout game with only 5 shots in the game. And yet that happened today. 8 total yellow cards in this one, 4 for each team. Canada did have a corner kicks advantage of 11-1, but got shut out. The Canadians are done in the tournament. And outdoors in Philadelphia, 68,000 on hand, near 100-degree temperatures. France won 1-0 over Paraguay on a penalty kick in the 70th minute. The telecast of this game is not going to the Smithsonian. Paraguay, clearly inferior, just tried to bully France, muck up the game, as they say in hockey. It was an ugly contest. Break the rules, bend the rules, whatever they needed. It was almost not worth watching. But France is worth watching, and they're 5-0.
2: Thank you very much, Steve DeSager. Fox Sports Radio, Fox Sports Saturday into Sunday, July 4th holiday episode. We'll come back when we do. Back to the NBA, LeBron James. July 5th, 6th, 7th. Where's he going? We'll discuss. We are
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17: You know, it's funny, when I think back to what the typical American dinner looked like when you and I were kids,
12: There's usually some kind of meat featured at the center of the plate. Vegetables are there, but often thought of as a side dish. More and more, though, we are coming to realize that a plant-based diet, with little or no meat even, is going to be a healthier way to eat for just about everyone. New study out of the University of Hawaii Cancer Center found that eating a high-quality plant-rich diet that includes whole grains, vegetables, and fruits may prevent cognitive impairment even when people start that diet in their late 50s and 60s. Yeah, it's important to make sure you're getting enough protein, fats, complex carbohydrates. Just because you cut out or even cut back on meat, though, is not a license to eat whatever you want. Focus on eating whole, real foods. I'm Dr. Sanjay Gupta, helping you live a better life.
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3: Game 3-0 over the Padres, who have lost 8 straight. Arizona edged Milwaukee 4-3 as Brewers starting pitcher Brandon Woodruff has headed back to the injured list. Road wins for San Francisco, Miami, and for Boston, which won 8-1 at the Angels. Winning pitcher Sonny Gray is now 10-1 this year. St. Louis shut out the rival Cubs in Chicago 3-0. There was a fog delay after the 6th inning at Wrigley of about 15 minutes. Philadelphia 6-1 winners at Kansas City. Atlanta hit 5 home runs in a 14-3 victory over the Mets. Minnesota hit 6 home runs in an 11-4 win at the Yankees. And Houston ended Tampa Bay's 9-game winning streak with a 9th inning homer 10-8. To the World Cup, the round of 16 began with Morocco's 3-0 victory over Canada. France eliminated Paraguay 1-0. I'm Steve DeSager.
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7: 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We are live. Yes, we are live. 1 a.m. Eastern, midnight Central, Fox Sports Radio studios. We are obviously past the July 4th holiday, both on the the East Coast and Central time zones, but hope everybody had a great July 4th holiday. And for those of you who are still enjoying it, we hope you have a great July 4th and did have a great July 4th as well. We are taking it up till 2 a.m. Eastern. Bernie Fratto of the Bernie Fratto Show does follow us. 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Hit the thumbs up icon. Comment away. Let us know whose takes you like and even whose takes you don't. 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All right, J-Mart, hour one led with some baseball. Don't understand, frankly, why baseball does not take over July 4th the way that the NFL does on Thanksgiving, the way college football does on January 1st, and of course, the way the NBA did and still to some degree does on Christmas Day. If you have anything to add on that, feel free, but kind of want to get back to the NBA because I'll tell you what, it was a pretty hectic week across the association. We'll get back to Jaylen Brown in half a second. We will get back to or talk about Ja Morant, Kawhi Leonard, everything that has happened in a busy, busy, busy week in the NBA. But want to get to some news, courtesy of our buddy Mark Medina, our Fox Sports Radio NBA insider. He actually spoke with Rich Paul on July 4th, so on Saturday. Rich Paul telling Mark Medina, quote, "I don't think this happens anytime soon," in reference to LeBron James picking his next team. "I don't think it will be in the next few days." So LeBron James, of course, earlier this week told the Lakers that he wasn't coming back. I think it was maybe the other way around. The Lakers are letting LeBron have the public victory, but either way, LeBron is not a Laker. Rich Paul telling Mark Medina that it probably no decision on his future will come in the coming days. I got takes on why it won't come in the coming days. What do you think of Rich Paul and, of course, the situation with LeBron?
8: I mean, this is something we've talked about way more than we should have because it's been a story way too often during the course of our show. This is LeBron, again, just wanting the spotlight to be all on him. That's why he's going to take forever, at least in my opinion. But the whole of this, just the way that we don't have to even call names because anybody with functioning eyes and ears can

0: Welcome back, everybody. Fox Sports Radio, Eric Torres, Jason Martin. We are taking you up till 2 a.m. Eastern time, 11 minutes from now. Bernie Fratto will take the baton from us. Cannot wait to hear what Bernie has to say about a wild week in sports. 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J-Mark, first of all, happy 4th, even though it's the 5th where you are, man. I know you had a fun day with the family. And let's get to some predictions for the week. First of all, you already laid it out a few segments ago, but will LeBron James have signed with someone by the time we come on air next week? And if so, who?
1: Yes. So I went with Philadelphia earlier, but I'm going to back off that. I still think that's a definite possibility, but I think there's some things that might get in the way of that. And so I'm going to go with what I originally thought for the last couple of weeks, even before the LA thing was done, where he had said he was going to play elsewhere. Golden State's where I've heard for a year, it feels like. And so I'm going to go with Golden State. And I'm hard pressed to think Byard's wrong. Like, him having the entire stage to himself on Wednesday seems like the Rich Paul kind of move. So I think it will happen before we're on, and I think it'll be Golden State.
0: Yeah, for people who missed that, I was with Dan Byer the other day, and he actually referenced the fact that Wednesday is the first day that we will have had without any World Cup games, and so it feels like LeBron James, being LeBron James, will probably make an announcement then. I'm going to go with Golden State as well. I laid it out. I just think everything LeBron does is about legacy, about bigger picture. Philly's the best spot to win.
1: Yes.
0: I don't think he's ending his career in Philadelphia. You brought up a great point about James Harden in Cleveland. It just doesn't really make sense unless James Harden's leaving and it doesn't feel like he is. Golden State, the family is a 30-minute plane right away. The other thing that I didn't mention, Draymond Green, like, I don't know the exact verbiage, but could have taken a contract extension, did not, and it sounds like they're trying to rework some money. Another note, by the way, it's also worth noting, Steve Kerr was reportedly interested in leaving and decided to stay at the end of the season. So I'm going to go with LeBron James ending up as a Golden State Warrior.
1: It feels like they're expecting him to come there based on the way they're operating this last few weeks.
0: Listen, I like Jaxel Lennonborg as much as the next guy. I don't think that's a reason for Steve Kerr to be very seriously considering stepping away and then coming back. A top 11 pick is not a reason. Really quickly, Team USA Monday night against Belgium in Seattle. Do you expect Team USA to get the victory?
1: Man, it's hard for me to say they're not. Like, I think this is it one way or the other. I don't think they're going to win in the round of 8. But I do think, man, I don't know. Am I wrapping myself too deep in the flag? I think they're going to win. I think they'll beat Belgium. They'll reach the quarters. That's going to feel pretty good and like almost success. And then reality is going to smack them in the face in the next round. But I think they will win Monday behind this country. It's just going to be a really hard environment for Belgium.
0: Yeah, U.S. would face Portugal or Spain in the round of 8. So it's hard to imagine them not advancing past there. I'm as optimistic as anybody else. I do think Team USA beats Belgium. Worth noting, by the way, too, J-Mart, we saw that environment in Seattle, a great soccer town, playing at Lumen Field, home of the Seattle Seahawks. And if you remember that second group stage match against Australia, place was rocking. We're going to have an 8 p.m. Eastern start time on Monday. By the way, two great games on Sunday as well. Brazil-Norway is at 4 p.m. Eastern. Mexico, England at 8. All right, I'll tell you what, we got to get out of here. Want to thank the crew. Mary Mack on the board, thank you for all your hard work today. Great patriotic music throughout the show. We appreciate you, even though you're not really the Jaguars fan that you once told me you were, neither here nor there. Thank you to Brandon Deutsch. Thank you to Steve DeSager. For my partner, Jason Martin, download the podcast and stay tuned because Bernie Fratto's next. 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
11: Everyone poops. It's not just the name of a classic potty training book. It's a universal truth. Even though everyone does it, almost no one wants to talk about it. Dr. Tricia Pasricha wants to change that. She's the author of a new book. It's called You've Been Pooping All Wrong. And she says there are three critical P's of pooping. The first is propulsion. Both the voluntary push you exert and the involuntary contractions that happen naturally within your body. Top line, when you feel the need to go, don't hold it. The second P is pliability, which refers to stool softness. The keys to this one are making sure you're drinking enough water and eating enough fiber. And the last P is for pelvic floor. If you can get your knees up above your waist while you're on the toilet, like on a stool or a garbage can or a stack of books even, that can make all the difference. I'm Dr. Sanjay Gupta, helping you live a better life.
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8: Well, that's right. You heard the man. It is that time of week. My name is Bernie Fratto. We are coming to you live in the Fox Sports Radio studios here in Las Vegas. We'll take you up to 3 a.m. Pacific, 6 a.m. Eastern, and what a show we've got tonight. Two great guests. Stay with me all 4 hours. My buddy Jeff Dawson from Boston is a true insider in Boston. He doesn't give opinions. Use true inside information. He will tell you what really happened with Jaylen Brown. You're not going to believe it. Yes. We have another great guest coming up in about 17 minutes as well. My guy, Dr. Doug, will talk about some sports injuries. But and we're going to get to everything tonight, I promise you. You know what's out there. You know what all the big stories are. We're going to play the hits. And of course, on this momentous day, America 250, July 4th, 2026, where, as you know, the framers prioritized life, liberty, and the pursuit of happiness. One LeBron James is seeking happiness. Now, the one thing I will not do tonight is try to ruminate about what LeBron's next step might be, where he might end up. What I will do, though, is attempt to set the record straight. Because LeBron didn't leave the Lakers. The Lakers left him. So we had two red cards this week. Flo Balogun got a red card. And we'll get to that tonight. We certainly will. And LeBron got a red card too. They showed him the door. You see, even though all the LeBron sycophants and minions and LeBron himself are trying to sing a different tune, I'm going to give you some obvious empirical evidence. There are objective truths. There are personal feelings. I got nothing against the guy. It's just become a clown show now. It's just become a spectacle. Okay. Happiness. Really? Happiness. You know, is this to imply that LeBron wasn't happy during his tenure with the Lakers? LeBron reminds me of an 80-year-old who sits in front of a slot machine all day here in Vegas while chain-smoking as he's hooked up to an oxygen tank. His lack of self-awareness is, frankly, legendary. He wasn't happy living in L.A. Sure as hell was. His family wasn't happy living in L.A. He sure as hell was. Bronny, when his son Bronny signed, LeBron was over the moon. He realized his dream of playing with his own son in an NBA game. And J.J. Redick even said he earned it. He did. All right, I don't have time to go down that road tonight. But this didn't happen in a vacuum just this last week. This whole ordeal about the Lakers ghosting LeBron really started on February 2nd, 2025, when the Lakers acquired one Luka Doncic. Yes, that's when it really began. And then fast forward to June of 2025. That's widely considered by NBA insiders to be the beginning of the LeBron James era in Los Angeles because the Lakers quietly refused to offer Bron any type of multi-year extension. And at that point, the front office of the Lakers effectively signaled they're going to prioritize

0: people thought the Earth was the center of the universe. Galileo said, talk to the hand. It's not. More recently, concussions. There was a belief with concussions. Keep people awake. Wake them. Check on their brain. Science proved the opposite is true. Let people sleep. That's when an injured brain heals. In sports, there's always been that guy. You know, he's the life of the party. Nobody cares about soccer. Nobody cares about you. Merch, attendance, ratings. The numbers are in, and we haven't gotten to the biggest games yet. The last USA game got 24.5 million viewers. It is now beating NFL playoff games. Cole, nothing else is on. Yeah, except for the heart of the baseball season with the All-Star game 2 weeks out and the trade deadline. Also, it's the summer. You wouldn't choose to put anything on in the summer because having been in television for 35 years, the summer's Death Valley. People are on the water. They're on a golf course. They don't watch television in the summer. I mean, my summer viewing plummets. And yet in the summer, the World Cup overlapped the NBA Finals. It overlapped the Stanley Cup Finals. The Wimbledon's on. U.S. Open is on. The baseball season's on. And it is now beating NFL playoff games. Nobody cares about soccer. It's over. And we don't need Galileo. We don't need a telescope. Be loud. Be proud. Put your chest out.
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4: 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They celebrated its 30th anniversary, so they released a promotional poster. Now, this on top of what happened with Caitlin Clark. 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You know, they had Paige Beckers on it. They had Angel Reese on it. They did not have Caitlin Clark on a promotional poster to celebrate 30 years. 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And you'd be going, well, of course they put Wemby in there because he's the future of the sport. Caitlin Clark didn't make it. Now I'm wondering, did the WNBA do this? 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
7: The Jaylen Brown trade has taken over the NBA. The Celtics send the former NBA Finals MVP, who was probably the MVP of the league for the first 60 games this year, to the 76ers. This looks ridiculous. Why would you trade away a guy this good and you get back a guy that any team takes a bunch of Maylock? Oh, we got Paul George. He's not. Why are we getting him? Come on, man. Paul George, he wasn't a 1. He wasn't a 1A. He wasn't a 2. He wasn't a 3. And we get draft picks. We don't need draft picks, man. We're trying to maximize the team we have now that won the title a couple of years ago and still has a prime Jason Tatum. What are we doing? And you should see what's going on. What are we doing? And I said, yes, because this trade right now looks awful.
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12: 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Literally, yep, it's midnight hour, 877-996-6369, 877-99 on Fox. We'll take your calls. Always look forward to them. You do a great job. Remember, the most boring conversations are when everyone agrees. All right, you heard my opening monologue on LeBron. It was a quasi-diatribe questioning his authenticity about looking for happiness, etc., and whether he really left the Lakers or what. So the first one is just a simple question. Simple question that I want the folks to weigh in on. Did LeBron graciously wave farewell? It was really his call? Or was he showing the door? Look deeper into this versus the groupthink echo chamber media. And people get, look, I will say this. There are objective truths. There are personal feelings. LeBron does have a legion of fans. And if they, you know, people tell themselves what they want to believe so they get through their lives. Woody Allen made 50 movies about that. So just real quickly, did he wave goodbye, farewell on his own terms? Or in reality, was he shown the door? You heard all the evidence. I think you know where I weigh in on this one. All right. In watching, I've been fairly well glued to the World Cup for a lot of reasons. And I've come to this conclusion that I honestly believe now that I think the PK shootout is the most exciting play in all of sports. I know that may sound crazy coming from me. Why do I say that? Because the tension in a shootout is completely unmatched for multiple reasons. The extreme pressure. Four Germans, it was told, allegedly, didn't even want to take the pregame. They did not want to take the PK. They channeled their inner Scottie Pippen and said, I don't want to do that. You're burdened with the hopes and dreams of an entire nation. You're isolated in a highly vulnerable make-or-break moment. The anxiety, the adrenaline, just watching it. Now, I've been in pressure situations as an athlete. You feel it, okay? You don't want to hold mental pictures of what you don't want to happen, but they must. This is a winner-take-all ultimate stakes. I mean, Uruguay gets knocked out in the group stage. They cancel their private plane and say, find your own damn flight. So these are the reasons I believe that the PK shootout is the most exciting play of sports. By that time in the game, you are so exhausted after a grueling 120 minutes of physical combat and regulation and extra time, you got to refocus mentally when your muscles are completely fatigued. Now, how about the goalkeeper? I didn't even mention them. They got their own high-stakes guessing game. They got 12 yards to cover. You got to anticipate. You got to read the kicker. Maybe knowing one single save can flip the momentum of an entire tournament for 4 years. 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
12: You got to anticipate. You got to read the kicker. Maybe knowing one single save can flip the momentum of an entire tournament for 4 years. The swings of emotion in these, you know, it's first a round of five, and then you go sudden death after that. My God, the contrast between the unbearable agony of missing a kick or the goalie letting a bad one in and the incredible jubilation when one is made is incredible. Off one kick, it turns sudden death drama into hope. So I believe it's the most thrilling spectacle in sport. But believe it or not, some people don't like the PK. I know people don't like it in hockey, the shootouts during the regular season. They don't do them during the Stanley Cup. There are plenty of people I've talked to that I respect that say, it's baloney. You don't want to decide a tournament on that. So you may not even like the PK. And here I'm saying, I think it's the most thrilling spectacle in all the sport because of the extreme pressure, the fact that the players have so much exhaustion, the goalkeeper, the one-on-one matchup. It's a chess match. You've got this high stakes 12-yard guessing game. And then the immediate swings of emotion. The way you can be down 2-1 and then your goalie makes a save and then you tie it up, or you go down for that one last kick. And if it's good, you advance. And if the goalie stops it, you don't advance. Or maybe just a tie to go an extra round, then it's basically sudden death. So topic number one, LeBron. Was it a farewell? I'll be seeing you later. Thanks for the memories. of his own volition, or was LeBron shown the door? Number two, the World Cup shootout, PK shootout at the end of a game. Do you love it? Do you hate it? What are your thoughts? Here I am again. I'm basically saying, I think because of the tension, the excitement, and all the reasons I just gave, I think it's the most thrilling spectacle in all the sport. I'm trying to compare it to anything else. The end of a Super Bowl, the end of an NBA game, end of a Stanley Cup, World Series. And this is once every 4 years, and it's an entire nation. And my God, they play for keeps. It's just, they fire coaches, they throw them out like people throw out their socks. The third one we'll have a little fun with. Now, when I first got into radio in 1994, one of my first PDs, a guy by the name of Dave Paulus, who I think is in Virginia now, told me, you know, if you've got the requisites, if you have a sports IQ and you can communicate and you can weave a tale and you can entertain and be informative, what makes good radio hosts, great radio hosts, is this a guy you'd want to have a beer with? So I'm going to draw a parallel. Let's say you had an opportunity to golf. I'm going to give you a choice of three athletes you can golf 18 holes with. LeBron James, Michael Jordan, or Larry Bird. Now, by the way, Bird golfs. He's good. He's a 4 handicap. Jordan's he's a scratch, and LeBron, I don't know. I think when I saw his swing, it looked like he was trying to kill a snake in his phone booth, but he was golfing Firestone all week. And by the way, drinking wine, you don't drink wine on a golf course. Do you? Anyway, you can golf with LeBron. You can golf with Jordan. You can golf with Bird. Now, I only chose Bird because I never really got a chance to talk to him, and I think he's hilarious. Jordan, I have. LeBron, no interest. Now, why didn't I mention Kobe? Kobe hates golf. Never wanted anything to do with golf. Said he played one.

0: time and he's hitting ground balls up the middle and old men are putting the ball in the green. He didn't have the temperament for it. So, LeBron, farewell or showing the door? PK shootout World Cup. Like it? Hate it? You tell me. And then, of course, who would you golf with? LeBron, Jordan, or Bird? 877-99 on Fox. The Bernie Fratto Show. The Midnight Hour is here. Let's hear from you. We are.
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8: A better life with Dr. Sanjay Gupta.
9: When we talk about how much exercise someone should get, current guidelines call for about 150 minutes of moderate intensity exercise or 75 minutes of vigorous intensity exercise every week. New study out of the UK makes a strong case for vigorous exercise if and when you can do it. Now, researchers determined that even little bursts of vigorous exercise can significantly reduce someone's risk of 8 different diseases: dementia, type 2 diabetes, fatty liver disease, chronic respiratory disease, chronic kidney disease, immune-mediated inflammatory diseases, major cardiovascular events, and atrial fibrillation. We're not talking about complicated training programs here. Just work with what you can into your everyday life. If you are breathless and unable to speak in complete sentences, then you've hit the mark. I'm Dr. Sanjay Gupta, helping you live a better life.
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21: In baseball's late game on the 4th of July in L.A., the Dodgers shut out San Diego 3-0. The Padres have lost 8 in a row. Arizona 4-3 over Milwaukee as Brewers starting pitcher Brandon Woodruff is going back on the IL. Boston's Sonny Gray is now 10-1 after a victory at the Angels 8-1. St. Louis shut out the Cubs 3-0 in Chicago. There was a fog delay after the 6th inning of about 15 minutes. Atlanta 14-3 over the Mets. Braves hit 5 homers. Twins hit 6 home runs in an 11-4 victory at the Yankees. Yanks still 4 games back of the first place Rays in the AL East. Tampa Bay's 9-game winning streak is over. Houston a 10-8 final. Yordan Alvarez 2 homers, including the game winner in the bottom of the 9th. At the World Cup, Morocco eliminated Canada 3-0. France a 1-

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4: That's right, you heard the man. The Bernie Fratto Show keeps rolling right along. My name is Bernie Fratto, coming to you live from the Fox Sports Radio studios here in Las Vegas. We are just getting started. Phone lines are packed. Let's revisit ever so quickly the three topics tonight for the Midnight Hour. LeBron, you heard my dissertation. And my feelings, but I want to hear yours. Was he exiting with a gracious farewell, or was LeBron shown the door? The World Cup PK shootout. I happen to think it's the most exciting play in all of sports, because of the extreme pressure and tension and all the things related. What say you? Do you like it? Do you not like it? Some people don't. Finally, you can golf with one of these three fine gentlemen and spend a day. LeBron James, who, it's my observation, his golf swing kind of looks like he's trying to kill a snake in a phone booth. Michael Jordan, who's a scratch golfer, or Larry Bird, who's a 4 handicap. Again, I didn't include Kobe. Kobe did not like golf. He's hitting ground balls up the middle and said, I saw old men putting the ball in the green. I don't like this. It's time for the Midnight Hour. All right, we head out to Boston. Jim in Massachusetts, welcome in. Get us leading off tonight.
5: Hey, Bernie. I think with LeBron, I think it was a 50-50 thing. I think he was saying goodbye. They wanted to make it all kind of easy. So I think, without them conversing, but I think it was a 50-50. I think he's like, bye, bye. And
4: let's go back to June of 2025, though, when the Lakers announced, or they didn't really announce it, but they indicated they would not offer him an extension. Then LeBron turns around and opts in. So you don't think if they had offered an extension, you would have gladly stayed?
5: Yeah, maybe. But you don't know. I mean, look how this business is. Look what happened to Jalen Brown in Boston. It's a business. It's cutthroat. No matter what.
4: I hope you're up at 5 a.m. your time. I got a great guest that's going to tell you a story about that no one knows. So, anyway, yeah, fair enough. They're two different situations, but there are similarities. All right, Jim, your thoughts on the World Cup PK shootout. Do you like it as much as I do?
5: Being an ex-soccer official for 35 years on the high school and college level, let me tell you, I love the penalty kick. You know who doesn't like it? Go ask Germany how they like it.
4: Yeah, you know? Four players didn't even want it. They went Scottie Pippen on us.
5: But the thing about that game that I would change, Bernie, is if you take a dive, you check the camera, it's a yellow card. It's a yellow card.
4: Well, they did run out of yellow cards. I mean, not only did they dive, they stay on the ground.
5: I mean, France, that's all they do is dive. And to be so good in the dive like that, that number 10, they're a great player. The guy barely tapped his leg, and the guy was on the ground, and he's rolling around spinning. Two guys go up for a header. The guy gets it on the other team, and the France guy falls down holding his head, and the guy was 2 feet from him and rolling around. I hate that about the game. I really do. They gotta change all that diving stuff. So that's just me. But I'd yellow card that.
4: All right, who would you want to golf with if you could spend a day? LeBron, Jordan, or Bird?
5: It would definitely be Bird. It would definitely be Bird. I hear he's a riot.
4: He is.
5: Before we go to first tee, we're gonna get Sir Charles Barkley to go out with us. If I'm gonna go all the way, I'm going all the way. You know what I'm saying?
4: I am curious. We usually get about 20 calls. I'm curious how many people are going to vote for LeBron. We'll see. I love what my call. Jim, you enjoy the rest of your weekend, okay, buddy?
5: Happy you too. Go July. Get him, buddy.
4: Solomon in Los Angeles. Welcome in, Solomon. How you been?
6: Hey, man, I'm good. Thanks for taking my call.
4: Sure.
6: LeBron. Similar to the past caller, the Lakers made it uncomfortable for him to stay. They didn't show him the door.

0: you could see what was coming down the road was, we've got some crumbs left. If you want to play for a pittance of what you could make maybe somewhere else, fine, we'll take you on. You're not really in our plans. You're too old. We're going in a different direction. We have other needs than to have three players similar, like you.
1: Or you articulate that very, very well. So that leads me to believe that he was shown the door. They just did it in a gracious fashion.
0: You could kind of say that. Maybe they kind of knew that the man has pride and he wasn't going to take that. And they would say, okay, fine, then, you know, God bless you. Good luck. Thanks for 8 years. And we're both moving on. So I think that's what occurred.
1: All right, fair enough. World Cup PK shootout. Do you love it, hate it? What are your thoughts?
0: Mixed emotions. I hate the game ending like that. That is so anticlimactic. I just can't buy into it. I just find it is a terrible way to end a game. And to me, it's not the most exciting thing in sports. I can give you examples in baseball, football, and basketball that to me match or surpass that, if you want. But I won't.
1: Give me one. I love the alternative opinion. I love it. Give me one example of any sport. Just one.
0: Fine. World Series, bottom of the ninth. You're down the run, running on second base, 3-2 count. Game's on
1: the
0: line.
1: Okay, which game of the World Series? Would it have to be a game seven?
0: You could call it a game seven.
1: Well, it has to be a game seven because it's do or die with these World Cups.
0: Oh, okay. All right, let's make a game seven then. Fine. That's one, you know.
1: But how many times do you see a guy come up to the plate, 2 outs in the ninth in the World Series, and he turns around, looks at his manager and says, you know, I don't think I want to go to bat. Four German players did that. But I love your opinion. All right, listen, anything else, Solomon?
0: Yeah, LeBron, the golf thing.
1: Thank you. I haven't been drinking, I promise. Would you rather golf with LeBron, Jordan, or Bird?
0: You're gonna think I'm crazy because I do not like LeBron off the court that much at all. I call it the machinations and manipulations of that man when he was a Laker. I really, really did not like. However, guess what? I'd like to go golfing with him because I want to get in that guy's head. I want to figure out what's going on with that dude. He's interesting, okay?
1: Great call, Solomon. I got to tell you, go ahead.
0: Yeah, no, I understand Bird. I understand Jordan. You try to figure out LeBron. Good luck. Right?
1: Well, I'll let you go ahead. I'm not that interested. I find him vacuous, but I will tell you, this is why I do this segment. I love the most boring conversations when people disagree. You not only basically disagree with me on all three, you articulated your alternative viewpoints very, very well. And so thanks a lot, Tom. I appreciate it, man. Don't be a stranger. Kyle in Vegas. How are you, Kyle? Happy 4th.
2: What's going on, Bernie? First off, let me start by saying God bless America. Thank you for all the servicemen and women that fought for their families who fought for over 250 years to make sure that we were able to have this type of night, have these type of conversations. So let's kick it off right away. First and foremost, LeBron, I'm sorry. Once your agent comes out with a whiteboard basically telling people as the reasons to why you should be on such teams is a straight no for me. That's a turnoff, first and foremost. LeBron, you got shown the door. You said something 13 years ago that still bothered a lot of people to this day, which was after they lost to the Mavs, he straight up said, you still have to wake up and be the same person that you are.
1: Oh, LeBron, yeah, you go back to your old miserable lives. Yep, I remember he said that, yep.
2: You face the facts of reality now, brother. Welcome to the unemployment line. Welcome to the normal lives of many Americans who not only supported you, but didn't support you either. That's the first one. Second one,
1: right.
2: I don't really know too much about soccer like that. Stopped watching it after I was 13. But I can say this. I think the most exciting play is either a alley-oop in basketball or the most unexpected, unpredictable three in a game series where the series is tied up, where you're down to the last 30 seconds, you have a 100-100 ball game, you got some of the best players coming down court, and the most unsung hero makes that three-point shot. I love that right there. And then lastly, I wouldn't want to play with LeBron because if you play golf with LeBron, you have all of his cronies with him. Jordan, he makes it too much about gambling, and I ain't got money like that to be betting with him. Bird seems more like the give me an old fashioned, a cigar, and he gonna tell me some old school grandpa stories. Love you, Bernie, as always. Appreciate you, my brother.
1: Good stuff. That's cool. Yeah, you know, there's an old saying about golf. I took up golf in my late 30s. When I grew up playing baseball, I didn't want to try to babysit two swings, and I thought golf was an old man's game. I disagree. I think it's a wonderful game. I don't have the temperament for golf. I don't care. I got to about a 15 handicap. That was good enough for me. But the one thing I'll say about golf, more than anything else, it's not so much the game, it's the people you play with. I believe that to be the case in golf in order to enjoy it to its max. Andrew in Bakersfield, you are up next. Good evening, Andrew.
3: Hey, Bernie, how's it going?
1: Good, man.
3: Good. So I just have something serious and short. Have you ever read the book, A Short Account of the Destruction of the Indies by Bartolome de las Casas?
1: I have not.
3: Okay, it's a short book, and it has a short foreword and a short preface. And I think I had to read it in a college class, and maybe my study habits weren't the best at that time, but I remember reading the chapters, which are also short, that I couldn't get through it, okay? But I encourage maybe you and maybe anyone to read the foreword of that book, because it's really good. And he was a Spaniard, and he... afterwards, maybe during, was a Christian, maybe became a monk, and it was a plea to the king. He said, the Christians have committed these atrocities, but you may not have known about it, the king of Spain. And so it's like a plea to him. And, then lastly, I think it may be John Owen who, wrote Amazing Grace. He was a captain of a slave ship. Then he became a Christian monk, and he wrote that song. Thanks, Bernie.
1: All right, interesting. Andrew, off times, we'll go off script, but that's okay. That is okay with me. Of course, Amazing Grace is one of those songs you feel. You feel it. It was written, almost 300 years ago. Poppy in San Diego, what's happening, Poppy?
4: Hey, Bernie, happy 4th of July.
1: You too, Poppy.
4: Thanks. You know, the first one, let's go on. I was a little bit in traffic right here over an hour, but I was listening to you. It was, what was the first
1: one? Well, the first one, Poppy, was LeBron, did he say farewell of his own volition, or was he shown the door?
4: Yeah. Hold on, that one, all the red flags, Bernie, I saw it, and like, look, he should have returned a long time ago with his age, the drama, and stuff like that, but like, he wanted to extend it and his contract, and you can't be greedy, you know. Like, once you know your time is up, kind of like Michael Jordan, when he knew his time was up with the Wizards, he like do it, just call it a quiz. But like, he was shown by the teams, the Lakers. They showed him, look, we're showing you, like, right here, hint, hint. This is where we're going, and you know, LeBron's media company. Or his manager or whatever was giving him advice, and then the media company's like, oh no, this and that, trying to switch the script, like not let the public know that, oh yeah, we don't want you, LeBron, time for you to go. So, you know, like the cards were shown to him. You got to get out of here.
1: I think so, yeah. It was a subtle thing, and it played out over time, but I think they sent every message as, you know, I won't use the term passive aggressive, but it was subtle. And they kind of LeBron's LeBron. All right, number two, the World Cup PK shootout. Do you like it or hate it? Or somewhere in between?
4: I got so much to say about this. Bernie, look, as a former soccer player, I could tell you, when I was in my grandma's hometown, shout out to the hometown, San Luis Atlán, Jalisco, Mexico. So we played with the friends right there, soccer. That's the thing to do. You go play soccer. So all the kids knew, they're like, hey, Poppy, you're American. When it comes, we're going to have a game. It's going to be the young generation. You're going to be in the American team, and we're going to have a Mexican team. So when we went, it was a long game. Everyone was singing. There was
5: band and everything right there, party time. It was a big thing in the hometown. When I was right there, I was one of those five shooting a penalty. I mean, I just zoned out. It was me and the goalie. I played practice during the whole week, so I knew the goalie. He thought I was going to go left, and I was just looking at him. I zoned out with all the noise, and I was excited. I just zoned out, and I was calm. I took deep breaths, and then I shot it to the right, and I scored. I'm like, yeah, like I was celebrating, you know. And then and the night, what they do, they go to the plaza, and everyone right there, someone came up to me, Bernie, and they said, hey, Poppy, I really liked how you did your performance there. I liked how you shot the pin. And I'm like, no, thank you very much. So,
1: imagine the whole country.
5: There's a lot of pressure on these players. The point is, there's a lot of country with the national team. Some players are going to step up. Some players love it. Some people can't step up. They get nervous and like, no, put the next person on. It's a lot of pressure, Bernie. Like, I zoned up, but it is a lot of pressure, you know, like, I didn't think about it.
1: I mean, you feel the pressure just watching it, Poppy. All right. Finally, you got a chance to golf and spend an afternoon, a few cervezas, a couple hot dogs, 4 hours of golf. LeBron James, Michael Jordan, or Larry Bird, who are you golfing with?
5: Well, you know what? I think the greatest basketball player of all time is Michael Jordan. I would want to go with Michael Jordan and see how he was as a business, as a basketball player, learn a lot from him. And I would love to go with Jordan on golf. And one last thing, Bernie, tomorrow on the Brazil, Norway, that's going to go on the over 2.5. And we're going to go with Mexico on the money line. Big upset, Mexico. You heard it here first, Bernie. Upset England.
1: Okay,
5: Mexico's
1: Poppy.
5: Upset England. Thank you.
1: We'll give you a chance to come on next week, see how you did. And, of course, that home field advantage there is Estadio Azteca's. Man, they're fired up. And England's, I've been waiting for England to poop the bed like they always do. This is going to be a very tough environment. Very tough environment for England in Mexico. Coming up, the Midnight Hour continues. 877-99 on Fox. 877-996-6369. 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The Midnight Hour is off and running. I'm Bernie Fratto. We're coming to you live from the Fox Sports Radio studios here in Las Vegas. 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
3: So here it is.
1: You just started shopping around Jaylen Brown, and I don't know, maybe this is because of the contract and there's new ownership there. Like maybe there's part of that, and they just feel like this is going to give us more flexibility. Jaylen Brown's been consistently on the court for them more than Jason Tatum has. And the fact that you're going to trade him away to an arch rival, make them better, make yourself worse, and just trust that Jason Tatum's going to be healthy again, I don't know, man. It seems like a pretty awful trade from Boston.
9: Not
1: standpoint.
9: For Philly. Well, yeah. Not so for Philly. You sound like a Boston fan.
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1: We can. 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
5: Two pros. LeVar Arrington. Brady Quinn. And a cup of Joe. Jonas Knox. 6 a.m. Eastern, 3 a.m. Pacific. 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

0: right, we're back on the Bernie Frato Show. The Man That Hour continues. If we don't get to you by 1 a.m. or when we head to the top of the hour, you stay on the line because you are getting on the air. I want to give everybody ample time. We'll go over time. Josh in North Texas joins us. Welcome in, Josh.
1: Happy 5th of July.
0: All right, right back at you.
1: The fireworks are still popping out here.
0: Yeah, I know. Kind of here, too. I live in Vegas. Yeah, they're not getting cheated. Go ahead, man.
1: Hey, all right, so let's start with soccer, with the PKs. I remember back in the day, I used to care for hockey because they would always go to the shootouts.
0: Sure.
1: And then they seemed to expand the goal or do something like that. Like, I don't know, watching the game 1-0 for 2 hours and then 1-1, and then it turns into the PKs or whatever.
0: Well, like, they have a shootout in hockey after a short overtime in the regular season, but not in the playoffs. In the playoffs, you play till someone drops dead or they score a goal. I mean, they just keep going.
1: Well, I was
0: going
1: to say, like, soccer, man, that thing could last for forever if they didn't.
0: Well, yeah,
1: that.
0: No, exactly. Okay, you bring up a point. I didn't really want to go down this road tonight. I don't know that viable solution. No, it's okay. No, hear me out. I don't think there's any viable solution. You're right. You just can't keep going and going and going after 120 minutes. Everybody's

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3: Created his own narrative. It's kind of like being in a relationship, and the woman has put you in the friend zone. He's not going to come out saying, "Hey, she put me in the friend zone. That's why we're not together no more." So he's writing his own little little narrative. When they put their veterans minimum in front of him, he had to make a choice: take it or leave it. So he didn't take it, and he just said, "Oh, I'm going elsewhere, and you know, I'm going to do my own thing and just go somewhere else."
4: Yeah, you know, Rick, you're right about the narrative. It's like right out of a Woody Allen movie. The bottom line is that his ego will never allow him, I believe, to objectively say, they don't really don't want me here anymore, so I'm going to go somewhere else and try to prove them wrong. It's just a bunch of baloney. So I think we are in lockstep on that. Given that, Rick, if you are a golfer, would you rather golf with LeBron, Bird, or Jordan to spend a day?
3: It depends on what my goal is.
4: Just to have fun.
3: Yes.
4: You don't have to bet or anything. Just to spend time with this guy. It just happens to be on a golf course.
3: If I'm an avid golfer, which I'm not, hypothetically, if I'm an avid golfer, I want to go against Jordan because I like to see his reaction when I'm making some holes. I'm doing really good and looking at him and not saying a word, and I'm winning.
4: Well, that would be something, because Jordan's a scratch golfer, so that would... I guess I probably didn't frame this properly, Rick. It was more about spending an afternoon with one of these guys and just making it on the golf course, okay? People conduct business on the golf course. You get the drill, right? I didn't want to sit around and have drinks all afternoon, but rather... So I didn't even want to necessarily imply it had to be a competitive thing, just more of a social thing. And like, yeah, would you want to hang out with?
3: I hear about Jordan, if you're going with him, it's going to be competitive.
4: It's what it's going to be. And that's
3: very competitive. So if I'm an avid golfer, yes. Going out to just have fun, I'd probably be Larry Bird just to get a different perspective.
4: He's a four handicap too. He's pretty good too. He's actually a forehand. The only reason I didn't put Kobe on this list is because Kobe did not like golf.
3: Yeah, but if it was LeBron, I think I'd want to have a little conversation with him, one on one.
4: So depending on what mood you were in that day, so you have to figure it out.
3: Yeah, because I'd want to know why he think he's kicking Father Time's ass.
4: Oh, I've been waiting for that to bite him. Right after he said that. They win 1-6 the rest of the playoffs.
3: Yeah.
4: You got a good memory, Rick. You come up with these little nuggets like that. All right, you enjoy your Sunday, Rick. Thanks, buddy. Dave in Phoenix. How are you, Dave?
5: Hello, Bernie.
4: Not too many Michigan topics tonight, so
5: you know what? I'm going to weave this golf topic into a state of Michigan type of thing I'm going to choose to play golf with Michael Jordan, and after I ask him if he can admit that he pushed off Brian Russell, my next question would be to find out what he really thinks about Isaiah Thomas and Bill Laimbeer and what he thought of Dennis Rodman before he joined the Bulls.
4: Well, you know the answer to all that. You know those answers. I mean, the Jordan rules, which were established, you know, and we knew that being back there, but and then as far as Isaiah, I don't know if they've ever made up. I mean,
5: no.
4: Jordan was instrumental in leaving Isaiah off the 92 Dream Team. Let's be honest.
5: Well, yeah, that was certainly a big part of it. There's no doubt.
4: Well, and how about but remember in 91 during the playoffs when the Bulls finally got over the hump, Dave, Isaiah and half the team walked off the floor –

0: without shaking hands with the Bulls, and that was not a good look.
1: Not a good look at all. I agree with you on that. Yep. And I also think John Stockton deserved to be on that team. Probably he and Isaiah could have both been on the team. There was no real need to have Christian Laettner, if you ask me.
0: Well, at that point, they wanted to have one college player.
1: Yeah, I know.
0: And Stockton was, people forget that. And no one knew, in Barcelona, no one knew him. I mean, he's walking around looking if people recognize him. But look, the Isaiah thing, I've told a story on the air about the facts. Jordan, you're going to play. They fax him three rosters, and Isaiah's name is on. He goes, I think I'm going to pass. Then they fax him a roster with Isaiah's name not on there, and he goes, okay, I'll play. So, I mean, that's you don't ever get over that one. If you're Isaiah. All right, so you golf with Jordan. Let's talk about the World Cup PK shootout. Do you like it or not?
1: Well, I'm not a big soccer fan. I will say that the shootout is probably the most exciting part of soccer because the rest of the game is so boring, if you ask me.
0: Well, it can be. It's a chess match. My daughter played Division I soccer until she grew up. I didn't know anything about soccer, but I learned the game just being there. It can be because there's not a lot of high scoring. But once you sort of get ingrained in the game, you know, it actually has its own game within the game. Go ahead, Dave. Go ahead.
1: I was just going to say real quick, I can really enjoy a pitcher's duel in baseball. So I'm not against the low scoring.
0: Yeah, same thing.
1: Sporting event. You know?
0: Where every move can decide the game. Talk to me about LeBron and your thoughts. Did he call his own shot, or was he shown the door?
1: Well, I would like to know how much they offered him in terms of a contract.
0: I don't think anything. Here's why. Because I think they were waiting until the end of the season, and the word was that they'd reached out to LeBron a couple times, and he was blowing them off. And so eventually it may or may not come out. But if I'm a betting man, and I am, they never formally offered him anything. Not that they might not have thrown him something, but they didn't. And he was like, look, it's kind of like trashing the apartment on the way out before you get evicted. You're about to get evicted. That's the way I see it. But, if your premise is based on what they offered him, I think I'm securing the knowledge. They never really offered him formally anything, Dave.
1: Okay. Well, it sounds like he'll probably get pretty good money wherever he does go, though.
0: Yeah, well, it's that's where it becomes convoluted. He says he wants to be happy, and it's not about money, and now he'll play for the minimum. He wouldn't have done that with the Lakers. That's why this whole thing makes your teeth itch.
1: Yeah, just one last quick thing.
0: Go ahead, Dave.
1: As far as Jordan, ironically, the guy you talked about, the Jordan rules, the guy who mostly guarded him was Joe Dumars, and he had a good relationship with Dumars.
0: Dumars, pure class act.
1: Yep.
0: Been a fair amount of time. You're right. That's a great call, Dave. He guarded Jordan like glue, and Jordan admitted it. And you may remember that one time when he stole the ball from Jordan, was falling out of bounds, and threw it back in by Dumars was special.
1: Yep.
0: Dave, don't be a stranger. I hope to hear from you more often, man. Thanks a lot. All right. Oh, we wrap it up. Last caller tonight. Thanks so much for your patience. Edward from Louisiana, welcome to the Bernie Fratto Show.
2: Yeah, hi, Bernie. It's actually Edward from L.A.
0: I apologize. It says that's my bad.
2: No, that's okay.
0: I guess.
2: I said L.A.
0: Okay, very good.
2: Yeah, first-time caller, first-time listener.
0: Good. So welcome in.
2: Thank you for taking my call. I couldn't sleep because of all the fireworks still going on. So I decided, I work from home, so I decided to go back to work and call you guys. And I listen to the station all day when I was from work.
0: So what are your thoughts on our three topics?
2: Right. So since I live in L.A., pretty familiar with LeBron. Now, I'll be quite frank. When the Lakers signed LeBron, half my friends left because they couldn't stand him. I had no issue. I mean, he got us a chip and all. But since they signed LeBron, we used to have Laker parties at my house, get-togethers. Half my friends don't come over anymore. I had no issue. And they still don't listen to the Lakers because of LeBron. So that's one issue. Now, as far as him leaving, it was mutual. It was definitely mutual. I'm sure a month ago, he told them, you know what? I'm going to do you guys a favor. I'm going to leave. You guys got $50 million in cap space, and it's all done. Now they have, what, three babies?
0: Yeah, but let's back up. If you've been listening all night, let's back up, Edward. It started in February of 2025 when they acquired Luka. That was a shot across the bow. Then in June of 2025,
2: right,
0: the Lakers decided they were not going to give him an extension. You telling me LeBron would have said, you know, I think I'm going to leave. I don't want your extension. Baloney. He wanted an extension. But anyway, you continue on.
2: Well, yeah.
0: Okay. That's why I don't think it was mutual.
2: Right. It looks more like he told him, you know what, I'm leaving. Here's $50 million. I mean, he could get a job anywhere. Any team will hire him.
0: Now, I don't agree with that, but somebody will.
2: Yeah, I think somebody will. He will.
0: Because you know why, Edward? There's too many damn moving parts with this guy.
2: Exactly. You know, I think his issues are off the court. He's a great player. But I think what he rubs people the wrong way is the things he does off the court. Example, the Lakers draft his son, he keep him happy, then he leaves.
0: Look, the guy, and now he says he's seeking happiness? All right, let's get off of him. World Cup PK shootout. Do you like it, Edward?
2: Oh, yeah, yeah. I've played soccer all my life.
0: Oh, okay.
2: So, like, I completely agree with you. Like that gentleman that called earlier that alley-oops are more exciting. I've never, like that example. Have you ever seen someone miss an alley-oop and cry like they just let down their whole country and the whole team? Like that poor kid, a couple of days ago, I forgot what game it was. He was only 18. The coach put him in as a PK. He missed the PK, and they had to console him. He knew he let his country down. He knew he let his team down. So, yeah, PKs are definitely exciting. And it's like
0: that's a good recall there. That's a perfect example because of the incredible do-or-die stakes in every one of these. You basically had four German players opt out and said, I don't think I want to do that. So that,
2: well, exactly. Then you got 10 people doing it. So each one is up to going, you know, to fight for their country, for their team. And if you see them miss a PK, look at their faces. All 90% of the time, they're distraught.
0: Oh, you know, I want to say one thing too. I don't mean to keep interrupting you, but this is important.
2: No, please, you
0: interjected a couple of really good things, Edward. The kid's name is Lucas Harrington. He was Australian. He was a center back for Australia.
2: Right, right. That's the game.
0: The only reason I'm bringing it up, because I watched it as it happened, Zlatan, who I'm a big fan of, been around a long time, big fan of this guy, he reached out to the kid personally. That will show you, to console him, that will show you the magnitude of these, okay?
2: Exactly.
0: So, go ahead.
2: Exactly. You know, I work from home, so I wasn't watching on TV. I was listening to your station. So I didn't see it. I just heard it. But yeah, I can only imagine what the poor kid went through. But it happens all the time with the players missing the PKs. Yeah, so the other question was on
0: The final question is, if you were going to golf and you spent an afternoon, would you want it to be with LeBron, Bird, Larry Bird, or Michael Jordan?
2: Well, I'm with you and Kobe. I really don't like golf a lot. Last time I played golf was probably my...
0: Fair enough, but if you want to just spend an afternoon with one of these knuckleheads, which of the three?
2: Well, based on what you told me, Bird, because he probably would make the day entertaining.
0: Oh, yeah, he'd be funny. All right, listen, thanks for your patience. Thanks for hanging on. Appreciate you listening to the show, and don't be a stranger, Edward. Thanks for checking in from Los Angeles. All right, by the way, speaking of World Cup, our great producer, Brandon, was out last week. He happened to be in Dallas watching the Argentinian team. And really, right now, it's France, Spain, and Argentina are the top three favorites. That's no guarantee they win it. But so you saw the defending champ. You saw Lionel Messi. Brandon, tell us about your experience in Dallas. I would have had you call last week, but I wanted to save it for tonight so you could have, you know, get a chance to get back and gather your thoughts.
3: Yeah, I mean, it was one of the best experiences of my life. There's no doubt. My girlfriend is Argentinian, so I became a fan of Argentina's team. Probably like we've been together almost a decade, so like 9.5, 10 years ago. So I've been following this team for a while. I saw them win in 2022. It was great because I finally had like a winning team, right? Like most of my teams, I haven't seen win championships, I guess, besides the Lakers, in my lifetime, really. And it's just watching a player like Messi come in, sub in later in the game, because, you know, they already had the group's State, like they had won the group, comes in and just the technicality where he takes the free kick, the first kick, and it's over the top of the right post, right? And then he knows that the goalie is going to lean that way the next time he gets the free kick, and they set up that screen perfectly, and he just used his foot. I don't know how he does it. Used his foot to just spin it right around softly to where the goalie could not see it. And everyone that watched on TV was like, why didn't the goalie move? He couldn't see the ball. It was crazy. It was an incredible experience. The fandom, though, I think was the biggest takeaway, because we call ourselves sports fans in the United States, and we are, of course. This is a different level when it comes to football internationally, soccer. It's a different level. I've never seen this in an NFL game, an NBA game, anything. The level of fandom. Like, these people are crazy. They stay, you know, 5 hours after the game at the stadium. I went to a parade the day before in Dallas, a parade with like 20, 30, 40,000 people, Argentinian fans, just celebrating. I mean, that just doesn't happen in the NFL and even in college football. I mean, college football is probably the closest, like when you go to an Alabama game or a Michigan game or Ohio State, those are probably the closest things you can find to international, you know, football fans, soccer fans. But it was an incredible experience, Bernie.
0: It's my understanding, 100,000 Argentinians descended upon Dallas.
3: And all right, so it was way more.
0: Way more than that.
3: Yeah, so I was there at the beginning of the parade. It lasted, I believe, all night. So there were about 20 to 30,000 people when I was there.
0: Nonstop chanting.
3: Yeah, it was great. It was
0: once
3: awesome.
0: Once you got inside the stadium, I mean, it didn't see. I don't know what your thoughts were on Austria. They were the opposing team that night. I guess they acquitted themselves for a while because it was 1-0 until the PK, right?
3: Yes, and they played Jordan. They beat Austria the first game in Dallas. The Saturday game, they beat Jordan, and Jordan scored, actually. It was 2-1 for a little bit, and then it became 3-1, which is... And obviously they struggled.
0: Based on what you saw, no one really repeats here. Do you feel Argentina could repeat?
3: Can they? Yes. I think they have as good of a chance as anybody. They definitely have an easier path than France. I think Cape Verde is way better than people think. That goalie was playing with house money. He looked like the best goalie in the tournament. That guy made the kick of his life. And Argentina just played lackadaisical. I expect them to play better against Egypt. I mean, but it's tough. I mean, they were pushed to the brink. Their defense isn't particularly great. They don't have Di Maria anymore to take pressure off of Messi. So, I mean, there's a lot of issues they're dealing with. But France, I mean, if it wasn't for the penalty, they could have gotten into penalty kicks with Paraguay today. And they're the favorite.
0: Well, look, I'm going to come off the top rope. Am I predicting this? No. But don't be surprised if Morocco beats France. Don't be surprised. Morocco is really good. They got to the finals last year and lost to Argentina, if I'm not mistaken.
3: I think Morocco can win the whole thing.
0: They can.
3: They're really good.
0: They can. And so, you know, I don't know about Mexico. Mexico's got a hell of a home, you know, field chance. They haven't given up a goal. But usually they get to this point in the tournament, and, you know, same with England too, right? So I think this is a little bit more wide open than people think, although France technically and athletically looks so superior. But until you get on the field and make it happen, right? So you had a heck of an event there in Dallas last Saturday night.
3: Yeah, it was fantastic. I'm hoping Argentina can win again. I mean, obviously, I want the U.S. to win, but
0: you know, when I watch Messi, I watch that goal he had yesterday. His first touch is ridiculous, but he reminds me of Wayne Gretzky. He just has his nose to where the ball's gonna be. I don't know. Maybe that's too simplistic. Brandon, good stuff, man. I covered the USA-Switzerland game in 94 at the Silver Dome and had some of the same takeaways. It's the atmosphere that you're overwhelmed by. But I think the World Cup now is at a whole different level than it was back then. 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Coming up, guess what? The other football, NFL football, it's July 5th. Teams will be in camp. Snap your fingers. And, yep, won't be long. Your fantasy draft will be coming up. So all that good information Brandon's been giving you over the last few months, it's going to start to get more and more important. So up next, Brandon's Fantasy Files. I'm Bernie Frano. 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
0: All right, back on the Bernie Fratto Show, Fox Sports Radio. By the way, NFL training camps officially will all be open by July 28th. But as soon as July 17th, which is 12 days from now, rookies will start to report. Veterans and rookies report on typically staggered dates. But, you know, it is upon us. It's amazing how fast this happens. And, you know, training camps are even open to the public in a lot of cases. And then the next thing you know, you'll have the Hall of Fame game will be the first game. And obviously, you know, you can't use fantasy players. Well, you probably wouldn't have had your draft yet in the Hall of Fame game. Is, you know, that's another thing I should ask Brandon about one of these days. When do most leagues have their draft? Because some do it up like right before the season and some do it earlier. I think the later the better in case there's injuries. And again, the Hall of Fame game will actually be Thursday, August 6th between Arizona and Carolina in Canton, Ohio. And on that note, we segue into what's becoming a very popular segment here, Brandon's Fantasy Files.
23: 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Your go-to fantasy football segment.
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3: What is up, everybody? It is Fantasy Files. I'm Brandon Deutsch on the Bernie Fratto Show. And today, a little bit different. First, I'll answer Bernie's question, like, when should you draft? I make sure, whether it's a dynasty league, whether it's a regular redraft, doesn't matter, PPR, it doesn't matter, super flex, always, I know people have two or three leagues, it has to be within 7 days before the NFL season. If it's not, you're dealing with a lot of issues. But now you can do it within 7 days. It used to be within three because teams would like have their players play the final week of the preseason. But now I think they take a week off before the NFL season typically. I don't know why. I guess it's like the college football weekend or something like that. That's what they did last year. So I always think before, after that last preseason game and before the NFL season begins, just in case, because guys can get hurt. Now they probably won't, but guys can also want a new contract. We saw that with Ja'Marr Chase a few seasons ago. Brandon Ayuk, you know, obviously the tumultuous tenure of Brandon Ayuk in San Francisco is a whole separate story. But today, I've been talking about fantasy football for a while, about sleepers, about this and that rankings. I want to give you my top 12 right now. Now, again, this board is subject to change, but this is PPR fantasy football. And I always say this, whether it's half PPR or PPR, I always value the running back position more. There's just less elite ones. Like, receivers can pop off. You saw with Igbuka as a rookie last year, did really well. Like, you'll get value with like a Jalen McMillan this year in Tampa. Late. We could talk about that all day, but running backs are the ones that are super hard to really hit on, because after the seventh or eighth round, you're stuck with, oh, Tony Pollard's your RB2. Tony Pollard might not even have a job by week six with Ty J Spears and Nick Singleton there. So you just don't know. And that's not what you want to go into. I'm always a firm believer in getting at least one elite running back and two really good ones. Like, I want two running backs before round five or six. And I'll get into that at a later date, but here are my top 12 without further ado. Bijan Robinson's at one. Why? Well, no RB1 has repeated as the RB1 since LT, and I believe 05-06. So it's been a while. Christian McCaffrey's not going to do it. I just don't know if he plays enough games, and I'll talk about him in a second. But Bijan's been close. Jahmyr Gibbs actually finishes the RB1 because last year he played, he had a really good game when other people were sitting. So he ended up finishing as the RB1. So he has that curse on him. And I feel like most people are taking him 1-1, him or Ja'Marr Chase, this upcoming year. So with the premium position there, I'm not saying fade Jahmyr Gibbs. Obviously, I think he's an elite pick, and I don't think he's subject to that curse just because of the system he's in, and he's just got fresh legs still. It's not like he has a ton of touches. That's why they brought Pacheco in. But Bijan's one, Jahmyr Gibbs two, and I'd actually put Ja'Marr Chase at three. Now, again, another nugget, and I've said this before on this show, is no wide receiver one has repeated in even non-consecutive years since 2017 with Antonio Brown. That means Justin Jefferson, who was previously a wide receiver one, I believe 4 years ago, has not repeated ever, even in non-consecutive years. CeeDee Lamb, one wide receiver one finish. Ja'Marr Chase, shockingly, yes, he was the wide receiver two last year, or three rather, behind JSN and Puka Nacua. He hasn't finished as the wide receiver one, but still, I like the floor with him. If Joe Burrow can be healthy, his floor is a top three receiver, and I'm willing to bet on that than a new offensive coordinator in Seattle with JSN, or, you know, Matthew Stafford still having Devontae Adams. I know Puka Nacua is incredible. I would still take Ja'Marr over those two guys. But four is JSN just because of that history. Like, JSN has the opportunity to finish as the wide receiver one because he wasn't. Puka was. And I know the offense is probably going to be a little worse, but he still has a monopoly on that offense. That wide receiver two is Cooper Kupp, who's going to be like 35 years old. So give me, or Rashid Shaheed even, who's more of a vertical threat. So give me JSN at four, Puka Nacua at five. Again, those are the elite tier. Amon-Ra St. Brown, the wide receiver three years in a row at six, model of consistency. Seven, Christian McCaffrey. That's where I'm willing to take the risk. If he stays healthy, you win your league. But, I mean, no running back with that usage has played more than 14 games ever. So, I mean, you're dealing with, hopefully they can use Kalen Black, who they drafted, and Jordan James, so they can take pressure off of CMC. But I'd still take the risk at seven. Jonathan Taylor, a similar risk. He just had so many touches last year. I'd take him at eight. A guy I like that I would even consider as high as six is Devon Achane, even on a bad team. They'll be playing from behind, which means he's going to catch like 100 passes this year. Well, not 100, but he'll lead the league probably in running back catches this year. And then I would go CeeDee Lamb, who I think has a bounce back. I am a little worried about Pickens, which is why he moves down to 10 on my list. Justin Jefferson at 11. I think Kyler Murray is going to be better than JJ McCarthy and Max Brosmer, but I'm still a little concerned with how he played down the stretch last season. And finally, a shocker at 12, Omarion Hampton, I think, is going to break out and finish as a top four running back. Bernie, This has been Fantasy Files. You can find me at BSD Takes on X. You can find me at Brandon S. Deutsch on TikTok. I'll be coming out with some videos on that on Monday. But back to you.
0: All right, great stuff. I don't know. I listened to every word. I don't know that I heard Ashton Jeanty. What are your thoughts about him this year?
3: I wouldn't touch him in the first round.
0: Yeah, we're in agreement. We're really in agreement.
3: I wouldn't touch him in the second round, honestly. And that sounds like crazy. Like, if he fell to me at the turn, let's say round two and three, 24, pick 24, right? I still wouldn't take him. I'm really concerned about how Kubiak utilized his running backs in Seattle with Kenneth Walker and Zach Charbonnet.
0: Yes, that's an issue. And because I live here in Vegas, so saw pretty much every Raider game last year. This is not the Mountain West Conference, and the Raiders line was not great last year, but I saw situations where gaps closed pretty quickly. He's a stud, but I don't know that he's a bell cow type guy for your fantasy. I don't know that I see that ceiling. How about Jeremiah Love? Would you take a shot on him in Carolina?
3: Nope. I wouldn't draft him. That sounds crazy because he's so talented, but like there's no line and there's no quarterback, so like I'm not taking him.
0: Listen, you don't know what you're going to get with a rookie. It's always a crapshoot. I haven't participated in fantasy in years, but I won my league at least three times over a period of about 20 years. But here's the deal. I was always wary of rookies because you just don't know what you don't know, and players going to a new team. So that was just my opinion anyway.
3: Well, I think the easiest like hit late in the draft is if he stays healthy. That's why he's fallen to like the 70s. But Mike Evans, I mean, I can see him having like
0: a commodity,
3: right? That's the difference. Rookies, it's a huge risk. But Mike Evans going to a new team on an elite offense, I mean, he could have a Devontae Adams type of year from last year in terms of touchdown production.
0: Fair enough. All good stuff. Brandon, appreciate it. Excellent, excellent stuff. Coming up. You want to go to a World Cup game? We still got the round of 16. We got the quarterfinals and semis. I might have some good news for you. I'm Bernie Fratto. We're coming to you live from the Las Vegas Fox Sports Radio studios. Keep it locked. 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
31: Must have been busy, but the Odd Couple with Rob Parker and Calvin Washington. 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
33: All of you people have cried forever. Don't let the media or the fans vote. The players should vote. 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They know who's good and who's not good. We don't know what we're doing. I've said it 1,000 times. The worst people to have pick award winners, all-stars, are the players. They're too invested. They're jealous. Can you hear this? Is this on? Players are jealous of each other. If you think this is just Caitlin Clark, I got news for you. In 2017, the NBA said, all right, let's let the players vote on the All-Star in the NBA. Let's let the players vote as well. Fans, media, and players. Kelvin, can I give you the number?
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33: 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LeBron James, 128 players did not vote for LeBron James. For an exhibition game? In 2017, he won one of the great. How was it not unanimous for an All-Star? Right? It's just an exhibition game. How about Kevin Durant in 2017? He won one of the best players in the league.
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9: The Jaylen Brown trade has taken over the NBA. The Celtics send the former NBA Finals MVP, who was probably the MVP of the league for the first 60 games this year, to the 76ers. This looks ridiculous. Why would you trade away a guy this good and you get back a guy that any team takes a bunch of Maylock? Oh, we got Paul George. He's not. Why are we getting him? Come on, man. Paul George, he wasn't a 1. He wasn't a 1A. He wasn't a 2. He wasn't a 3. And we get draft picks. We don't need draft picks, man. We're trying to maximize the team we have now that won the title a couple of years ago and still has a prime Jason Tatum. What are we doing? And you should see what's going on. What are we doing? And I said, yes, because this trade right now looks awful.
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3: There he likes to... No, you nailed it. So where am I going with this? Let's go back and start with 2 weeks ago, because I understand, and you're there in the belly of the beast, as an insider, what kind of heat is Brad Stevens taking since he couldn't make the deal with Giannis?
4: Well, Bernie, this goes down, I want to say, Mookie Betts-esque. The Red Sox Nation has not regrouped since we traded Mookie Betts. They're yelling Babe Ruth. For Celtics fans,
3: what you're trying to say is this is along those lines. When the Sox traded Mookie Betts, they were up in arms, and this is equal to that in terms of their anger. Correct?
4: Correct. And you know what? At the end of the day, Brad Stevens and Bill Chisholm have a 4 o'clock press conference on Monday. We don't have enough time, probably days in the week here. What has happened since Monday and Tuesday to where we are today? Piling on, smear campaign. Bernie, I have not seen anything like this where Jaylen Brown goes from, sixth place in the MVP last year to, as you brought up last week, analytics to not even a top 50 player. And they're just throwing everything against the wall, hoping something sticks, Bernie. It's just gotten uglier and uglier and uglier, Bernie.
3: I even saw on Colin Coward's show that the Celtics are 36-6 without Jaylen Brown in the last 4 years. But let's do this. So the Giannis deal fell through. You pointed out 2 weeks ago that they really missed the boat on that, or last week, you were able to reflect on that. But a lot's happened since, because within a couple of days of you saying he played his last game, Jaylen Brown was traded to the Sixers. How is that news going over with Celtic fans? You told me something on the phone the other day that was hard to believe, which leads me to believe that perhaps Jaylen Brown wasn't in the Celtics' good graces. And it had been a while. Take it away, Jeff.
4: Yeah, so we're going to piece this back. Celtics win championship, new owners. Since the new owners, the owners come in and say, hey, congratulations, you won the championship. We're not paying the sales tax now on the past championship year. So what did they do immediately, Bernie? Porzingis, Horford, Drew Holiday all left the building so they could get under the aprons. And as I said to you earlier this week, I'm going to say something now to all your fans out there that they're not going to believe. If Jason Tatum had not blown out his Achilles, there were talks that they were potentially going to try to move on from Jaylen Brown the summer before. But since Tatum got hurt, their hands were tied. It was the bottom line, Bernie, the finances. It was owed $180 million. In the 2 weeks, it'll be up for a two-year extension for another $145 million. So Jaylen Brown for the next 5 years was going to cost the new ownership $325 million. With Jason Tatum, you're talking almost $700 million, 29 years old, the smartest man in the room now, Jaylen Brown, and ownership that said, no, we're not moving in that direction.
3: Right, and so the long-term salary cap concern, there was a theory that those two were never going to be able to coexist together just because of salary cap concerns. You're going to have $700 million tied up in two guys. But, Jeff, take us behind the scenes, because it's my understanding the front office had grown

0: concern with Brown's, well, not only just the chemistry fit with Jason Tatum, but is it true there was locker room tension and there were off-court distractions like his frequent Twitch streaming and the fact that he's got to keep talking?
1: The smartest man in the room, is now come across, he's very vocal. He's been vocal for a while. He did a lot for the community, so I'm not taking anything away from that. But there has been a growing tension between him and Tatum. Brown always wanted his own team. He always wanted to be an alpha. He had his opportunity this year. Under over Bernie, 42.5. They won 55 games. They had a phenomenal regular season. They did. Tatum comes back. They lose in the first round. The next day, Jaylen comes out. It was my favorite season of all time. And almost to the point where I proved to the world, I proved to you, Jason, that I can be an alpha. And I really think, Bernie, if you rip the Band-Aid off between the money, the finances, 29-year-old, now wanting to be that alpha, want that extension, it's Jason's team. And they've tried to get ahead of it. And the Giannis trade, as we said last week, once the toothpaste was out of the tube, there was no turning back.
0: Let me ask you a question. So the favorite year of his career was a silly statement, considering, I mean, my God, he was MVP, and they won a championship the year before. I understand that did not sit well with the front office or even the fan base, considering they just won the championship the year before. How could that have been his favorite year? Tell me the level of angst that the front office and fan base had with that comment in and of itself.
1: It was not taken well. Now I want to say this. When you hear favorite year, and as you said, the prior year, Eastern Conference MVP, Finals MVP, NBA champions. So when you hear him initially state, this was my favorite year, you got to scratch your head. But if you peel the onion back a few more layers, Bernie, what he really meant by that is that he was able to make the lesser players better. They were able to perform at a higher level each game. They were able to take that underdog role. Hey, we were only supposed to win 42, 43 games. We exceeded expectations. We won 55 games. We were the favorites to come out of the East. And it's kind of looked at a, hey, Jaylen, you lost in the first round of the 76ers with a 3-1 lead. And I will add this. What's coming out now in the front office, and I don't know if this is just bulletin board material. He kind of ad-libbed. He didn't follow the script, especially up 3-1, Bernie, in that series. The first Celtics team in history to blow a 3-1 lead in a playoff series.
0: All right, we're talking with Jeff Dawson, DCI Boston. He's been following this whole ordeal with the Celtics. They tried to trade for Giannis. That failed. Now Jaylen Brown goes to the Sixers. It's a whole different storyline. So a couple of things. First, I don't want to bury what I think might have been the lead. You mentioned that had Jason Tatum not suffered the injury, the Celtics had designs of trading Jaylen Brown 2 years ago. What were the factors they considered in considering that? And might it have been a reality, do you think, if Jason Tatum hadn't gotten hurt?
1: I think it was the long-term vision, the new owners. The fact of the matter is we can't succeed paying two guys 70% of the salary cap. We're not going over the first and second apron. The fact that he's 29 now, last year would have been 28. The vision that, hey, this is Jason's team. We want to build around Jason.
0: Hold that thought. So how did a question has been asked, Jeff, why was Jason Tatum the sacrificial lamb Check that. Jaylen Brown instead of Jason Tatum. People have asked that question. I'm not one of them, but it's come up.
1: Okay. And I'm so glad someone asked that question, because no one was running to the window to give the Boston Celtics what Brad initially asked for, four first-round picks. 30 teams would have been pounding down the door. You could have probably got a 5-6 first-round picks for Jason Tatum. And the fact he's coming off an Achilles injury, and he's only a year younger. Brown and Tatum played together for 9 years. 9 years. And the fact of the matter is, we don't know. I know they're professional athletes. He's going to recover. But what happens if he blows that out again? And they just decided it was Jason's team. So I don't know if it was Brad. It's still Missoula's guy. And this is Abbott and Costello. Frickin' frack. Whatever Jason wants, Joe listens to, and then Brad adheres to. So the fact is, your listeners, he was the sacrificial lamb. They had to make a choice, and they chose the guy that's 1 year younger. And the fact of the matter is coming off an Achilles injury, which could be dangerous, Bernie.
0: All right, so what do the Celtics look like this year with Paul George instead of Jaylen Brown and the rest of the roster? What are the expectations, in your view, for the Celtics this year?
1: I think there's another move coming. One other further step, if we look at it this way, if you look at Brown, $180 million and the two-year extension, let's just say Brown, $325 million, okay? They saved $3 million this year with Paul George. He has an option, a player option, at the end of this season. So technically, if he asked out, has a phenomenal year, $325 versus $57 million. So the Celtics basically could have got out for $265 million. And if he stays one more year, they're going to save about $215 million. They added Robinson from the Knicks. They added Michael Conley. Deep, deep, deep down, Bernie, they want Trey Murphy. That's who Brad wants. So what I'm going to say to everyone here today is, I think the big three for Boston before November, whenever opening game is, I think your big three will consist of Tatum, will consist of Paul George and Trey Murphy. I don't know if they flip Derek White, Sam Hauser, and some picks that they got from Philly. They also have that $27 million exception. So I think the final piece, Brad's not done here, the final piece will be Trey Murphy. I'm hearing consensus, maybe a fifth or sixth seed. Expectations currently, Bernie, are not that high.
0: Last question, Jeff, and I'll let you run. What are the Sixers going to look like with Jaylen Brown? What is their ceiling? I heard Kendrick Perkins say they punched their ticket to the NBA Finals. I'm like, come on, man. I'm not saying he's wrong, but that seems like a hell of a leap. What are your thoughts?
1: Bernie, if I'm the GM or the head coach for the 76ers, Maxie Exum, and Jaylen Brown with Embiid, I'm putting Embiid in bubble wrap. I say, hey, I'll see you at the All-Star break. We need you for the playoffs. They just added Simmons. Rumor has it that they're even checking on LeBron. I love what they've done. I think they got a huge front four now.
0: Okay.
1: With those
0: so you,
1: guys.
0: You think the Sixers then with Jaylen Brown are going to be right there, maybe a conference final team and beyond?
1: They have a strong big four. The makeup now of the East, you know, the defending champs, the Knicks, Halliburton coming back from Indianapolis, we don't know how that's going to look. Giannis in Miami, the favorite right now to land LeBron is Cleveland, that return again back home. The East is going to be fun, even though the West is stacked, Bernie. The East is definitely going to be fun. But, yeah, Boston takes a big step back, maybe a 5 or 6 seed.
0: All right, Jeff, great stuff, man. You do realize that if Trey Murphy ends up in Boston and LeBron ends up with Cleveland, I got to have you back on again.
1: Oh, 100%. We'll be back on before Drake May throws his first pass against Seattle opening night on Wednesday.
0: You got it. That's right. All right. Get some rest, Jeff. Appreciate it. You were all good. You got the last word. You got something else?
1: No. I just want to thank you. I'm going to equate this Jaylen Brown trade to Rafael Devers, meaning the Red Sox, when they had the opportunity to get out of the contract, they got out of the contract. And I'm going to equate it to Jaylen Brown. They got out of the
0: contract. That's a good parallel. I mean, Rob Parker on our network said he believed it was a dumping, and it does very much feel that way. It really does, Jeff. Great stuff. Appreciate it so much, and we'll keep an eye on Trey Murphy and the rest as well. 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I'll share that coming up. I'm Bernie Fratto. 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
0: All right, we're back on the Bernie Fratto Show, Fox Sports Radio. 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Again, just search Fox Sports Radio wherever you get your podcasts. You'll find tonight's full show right after we get off the air. A tradition like no other, huh? Well, how about Bobby Bonilla Day? Came and went this week, July 1st. It's going to happen all the way through 2035. The arrival of July 1st brings the annual payment to Bobby Bonilla, who's long been retired. He's 63 years old. $1.19 million. You know the backstory by now, so I won't bother with you. And by the way, he even gets $500,000 from the Baltimore Orioles. He's not the only one. Max Scherzer, who's now with the Blue Jays, gets $15 million a year from the Nationals. At least he's still playing in a league. My God. Chris Davis, remember the slugger for Baltimore? He's receiving deferrals through 2037. But Bobby Bonilla is really the funny story. I mean, he gets $1 million a year every year on July 1st, and it's going to continue all the way through 2035. Well, if the Major League Baseball owners have their way, this is going bye-bye. Well, not Bonilla, he's guaranteed, but you'll never see something like this in the future. As a part of multiple labor proposals that are fairly dramatic, what team owners are looking to do now is ban all salary deferrals. How do you think the Dodgers feel about that with Shohei Ohtani, huh? So all the current contract obligations, including any existing deferrals, well, they would still be honored in the proposals. But if the owners get into this next labor deal, any new contract, any new labor pact beginning in 2027 would not allow any deferred money. Now, in management, they see this bid basically fundamentally tied to a push, for just basically salary cap. The players hate it. Another tool to help the sport, they believe, level the economic playing field. Look, there's plenty of money to go around for everybody. It's just who decides to spend it, and how intelligently they spend it. Of course, the union is resisting this league's proposal, They don't want anything to do with that, man. They like things the way they are right now. They see deferred money as another option that really gives players flexibility, give teams flexibility, of course, give people choices. And here's the quote from the union, players view it as a fundamental right to be able to negotiate contracts at any amount and any length. That's from their executive director, Bruce Meyer. He said last week to a group at Front Office Sports. So the July 1st, it doesn't change the funny July 1st punchline and what it means for Mets fans everywhere to watch Bobby Bonilla Day come and go and get another $1 million check. And again, it goes back to 2000. The Mets were going to release Bobby Bonilla. They said, we're going to buy out the remaining $5.9 million on your contract. However, instead of paying Bonilla the full amount at the time, the Mets agreed to make annual payments of basically $1.2 million for 25 years, starting July 2011. So he waited 11 years, including a negotiated 8% interest. At the time, the Mets ownership was invested, in a Bernie Madoff account that promised double-digit returns, and the Mets were poised to make a significant profit if the Madoff account delivered, but that did not work out. Okay? So the Bobby Bonilla thing has become a punchline ever since. And, oh, by the way, because I want to give these weekly updates and reports, be very afraid. I do think we'll see a lockout on December 1st. We'll go from there, but it's getting very contentious. As are some of the games on the pitch in the World Cup. I mean, if you saw the game between Paraguay and France Saturday, it looked like WWE wrestling half the time. It got very chippy. And the refs, other than, of course, the red card on Balogun, have been, remiss to call too many fouls because they want the pace of play to go. But be that as it may, it's a story for a different day. It's time for Chris Perfett's World of Soccer.
1: The greatest goals.
2: I'm just saying, the most insane goal I have ever seen.
1: The thrilling finishes. The international drama.
3: El Chicharito, Chicharito, Chicharito. Ahí, ahí la tiene Torrado.
1: It's
3: It's all here in this report from the world of soccer.
4: So France and Morocco are the first teams into the quarterfinals. We've got a lot of action still to come in the round of 16. We'll be talking about the United States in a second and talking about that round of 32 action that we had. First, the co-host to bow out, Canada losing to Morocco 3-0. Sorry, but that was kind of the way to go. Morocco snuck in last month to the top 10 in the FIFA rankings. I think that all sounds very appropriate. Should be a great game between France and Morocco. But we do got to catch up on some of the surprising stuff we saw last round. First off, hats off to Cape Verde. Everything they did against Argentina, taking the defending champions to the wire, forcing them in deep extra time, literally the final seconds of the game, which a lot of goals in this World Cup have been coming in these final minutes after we get some stoppage time for Argentina to defeat them. Nothing but pride if you are Cabo Verde, a small country in the Atlantic of 500,000 off the coast of Africa. What a game. What a game. What a story for Cabo Verde across this entire tournament to make it as far as they did and be one of the pride of the African nations that have been showing up. Of course, Egypt and Morocco still representing Africa and still alive in this tournament. Someone who might not be alive for too much longer is England. You'll see them tomorrow at 8 p.m. Eastern on Fox, going down to Mexico to play Mexico in Azteca. Azteca Stadium is about as high in altitude as you can imagine Denver might be. There's a lot of pollution, and there's a hell of a lot of noise. It is Mexico's greatest home field advantage, a place where they have only lost twice in over 60 years. And I believe one of those was a friendly. I don't like England's chances at all. I think they've looked incredibly sluggish, especially against the Democratic Republic of Congo in the last round. I didn't think they looked good at all. So, really interesting to see what happens there. But I think I've got Mexico clearing their way to the quarterfinals easily in that game. Now, let's talk about USA. Let's talk about what happened against Bosnia-Herzegovina with the USA. Once again, a fantastic game for them. And it comes with, unfortunately, the red card that went against Filar and Balogun. I'm not going to be one of these people who are coming out here to tell you this card is okay. I don't think it was right to give it off VAR. I don't think it was appropriate to give it at this stage of the tournament, especially since we saw Lionel Messi kick the back of someone else's leg in a previous game the night before. It is a massive blow to the United States, given what of a scoring machine Filar and Balogun has represented to the Americans. I'm kind of shocked it was shown as a red card. I thought maybe on review they couldn't really give it a yellow, but the red card carries such implications for this round. I'm just shocked that they assessed it to the United States in the first place. I am genuinely shocked, especially since you watch what the Bosnians were doing to Balogun, basically putting him in the torture chamber for that entire game until he was sent off. But you know what? You have to give it to the American spirit and their skill to get through by not only playing and winning down a man, but also scoring a goal with only 10 men on the field. The late second goal that came from Malik Tillman. And the U.S. is going to have to rely on that. What's made this U.S. team different from past years, as I've said many times, is the actual skill that is actually on this team versus just scrapping and clawing. And they have to find that now. Balogun isn't, they aren't a one-man show with Balogun. They're not Norway. It's not like you just lost Erling Haaland out there. But for the United States, they are going to have to probably start Ricardo Pepi, and they are going to need to look to everyone else to start scoring opportunities. I don't know if that's Christian Pulisic. I have long ascertained and believed that Pulisic isn't the scoring machine that he sometimes gets sold to be. He creates opportunities at best. So I am curious who steps up next for the United States without Balogun. Now, the good news is FIFA did not add additional games to Balogun's suspension. So if the U.S. were to clear through the quarterfinal, they would get Balogun back. The bad news for them is you're probably playing Spain. Assuming Portugal doesn't beat them, that is a hellish round of 16 matchup on July 6th to keep an eye on. The U.S.'s road, once they hit the quarterfinal, if they hit the quarterfinal, not really great. But Belgium should be a good matchup for them. I know Belgium's had some close calls. They really gutted it out deep against Senegal, but it is an older team, veteran, but also at this point maybe a little too old sometimes. We saw that work against Croatia. I know they had the backbreaking disallowed goal, but there's kind of a sweet spot, and I think Belgium's on the wrong side of it. It is still a very good matchup, I believe, for the United States to be playing Belgium, and I still expect them to win it at the end of the day. You're still playing on home soil. You should be digging deep, and I really believe that they have a chance to take it to Belgium without Fallar and Balogun. And I feel like I'll keep saying this over the world of soccer as we get deeper and deeper and closer to the final, but this has been a tremendous success for FIFA, for the hosts, especially for the United States, this World Cup. We'll talk about it when the World Cup is over, but it really feels different from past World Cups, especially in the interest and buy-in from talking with people who have come to the United States to visit it. It's just been fantastic. Really hoping for a lot of good things to the Americans on Monday as we get going is with more round of 16 matchups. We'll see you next time on the World of Soccer.
0: Yeah, I think the U.S. is going to beat Belgium. I just do. Belgium has been shaky throughout the tournament. I like the units Coach Pochettino's put on the field. I like this DNA of the U.S. team. Again, I believe in the rest against the world mentality right now. And let's make no mistake, the home field advantage, the game will be played in Seattle, playing it on the home turf of the United States is huge. Coming up, we wrap up the show and we remind you that there was another significant event that took place Saturday, July 4th, and it hasn't gotten much press. Not today, not like it used to, but I never miss a chance to talk about it every July 4th. I'm Bernie Fratto. We're coming to you live from the Las Vegas Fox Sports Radio studios. Keep it locked. 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
17: These guys are sick, man.
18: The United States is able to move on. 2-0 is your final. They play Monday in Seattle against Belgium. It will be without Flo Balogun again. There's no appeal. There's no high court. It's not like Pelican Brief or where in the TV show and Law and Order where they can show up at the judge's house at like midnight and he shows up in a robe and they go, will you sign this right now? We need to go get it. Do you have the evidence? Oh, I'm taking a big risk with my career. We're signing this for you. Oh, we're going to go do
19: it. Or baseball or the NFL where they suspend you for 6 games knowing that as soon as you sign a piece of paper, it'll be reduced to 4 or cut in half.
18: That is not happening. But the flip side of this right now, because we talked about Balogun and it's just ridiculous and everybody, we're all foaming at the mouth. But one thing from this that I absolutely love, and this is what we talked about. I talked about it last night. Bosnia doesn't deserve to be on the same field as us, right? I get everybody was nervous. This is the 60th best team in the world. We are going to dominate this game. I said 3-0 at halftime. Could have been. It was 1-0. I'll take the L. But this is a game we dominated top to bottom. And what I saw after Balogun goes out, a different team, a different U.S. team, a different team entirely would be completely on their heels, would their heads would be spinning on axles, on a swivel, and it would just be relentless pressure from Bosnia, and we would be lucky to escape. But what you saw is this is how champions respond. We need a minute to gather ourselves because, okay, what do we do here? How do we change things up? What's going on?
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12: You just started shopping around Jaylen Brown, and I don't know, maybe this is because of the contract and there's new ownership there. Like maybe there's part of that, and they just feel like this is going to give us more flexibility. Jaylen Brown's been consistently on the court for them more than Jason Tatum has. And the fact that you're going to trade him away to an arch rival, make them better, make yourself worse, and just trust that Jason Tatum's going to be healthy again, I don't know, man. It seems like a pretty awful trade from Boston.
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3: Log on the topic of social media and employment law. Michael, welcome to the show.
4: Thank you very much for having me.
3: These stories keep popping up in the news. Somebody gets fired or kicked out of school for posting an offensive tweet, for example. Is making a social media blunder a legitimate reason for someone to lose their job?
4: Well, I'm going to give you the favorite lawyer response, and that is, it depends. You are always, as an employer, walking that fine line between, on the one hand, trying to preserve your legitimate business interests and try to govern your employer-employee decisions based on those interests, and on the other hand, needing to comply with the rules of the road that have been developed over the past couple of years when it comes to employee use of social media.
3: So what if, you know, it's an election time and an employee posts something very derogatory about a candidate, but the boss likes that candidate? Is that a legitimate reason to fire someone?
4: Well, one of the things that exists in most states is something referred to as a legal activities law. And what that does is it prohibits employers from taking adverse employment action against the employee because they've engaged in legitimate recreational lawful activities. And activities that they conduct through social media would be included in that regard as well. So an employee speaking about or being involved in political organizations or political related speech or discussion may be protected depending on the circumstances and the nature of the exact conversation.
3: Now, what about freedom of speech, which, you know, is a right enshrined here in the United States? Does that apply here at all?
4: Well, in many respects, it does. I mean, certainly from a constitutional standpoint, it applies to government and state actors. So it doesn't apply directly to the private employer, per se. But what you need to consider is that it also doesn't mean that employers can take any action they want against something that an employee says or does through social media. So, for example, the National Labor Relations Act, which is a federal statute enacted back in the 1930s, it protects what's referred to as protected concerted activity, so that if an employee is engaging in activity or is making some sort of statement that falls within that definition, an employer may not just be able to take adverse action against the employee because the company may not like what it says or what was done.
3: Now, what about something that, you know, just about everyone would find offensive? Let's say some racial epithet or something like that. Somebody posts a tweet like that. Do all the rules go out the window at that point?
4: Well, sure. And certainly employees also need to understand that the social media forums and networks have not become the wild, wild west so that everything goes. There are certain workplace rules and related workplace policies and practices that still govern here, albeit on the social media and social networking sites, so that if there is something that could constitute bullying or something that could be constituting racially offensive actions or statements that took place in person, they are no less inappropriate because they were done or said through social media.
3: We're talking on InfoTrack with Michael Schmidt, Vice Chair of Cozen O'Connor's Labor and Employment Department in New York, and we're talking about social media and employment law. Michael, it seems like it would make sense for employers to put out a policy for their workplace that outlines what is permissible. Wouldn't that make sense?
4: Certainly. And I think one of the good things that has arisen from all of the news and all of the reporting and stories about these issues is that most companies today know that a social media policy is something that's a good thing and something that they should put together with their other workplace related policies. Where I think it'd be good to continue the education is precisely what can and should be said within those policies. There are certain things where employers may be going overboard in trying to regulate or trying to prohibit certain actions and certain statements, while on the other hand, as I mentioned a moment ago, there are some legitimate business interests that should be protected by the employers. So it's important to narrowly tailor some of the wording in these social media policies to protect the interests of the company while also not infringing on the rights of the employee.
3: And I assume a lot of these same rules would apply to

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3: We want to know why. Why things have happened. Why things change. And according to Civic Science and Sports Business Journal, 36% respondents, okay, say football is America's sport. 25% said baseball, basketball 8%, soccer and hockey 3%. All right, so according to these studies, we want to know why, not what if, but why things have changed. And since 2021, the share of respondents who said they follow the NFL very closely has climbed now from 15% to 19%. Major League Baseball grew from 7 to 11%, NBA increased, this is from 2021, to 4 to 9%, and the NHL from 5 to 8%, okay? But still in all, at the end of the day, the National Football League football has captured the American imagination, and they are the number one sport. And really, I have to say that football is America's pastime. But we're going to find out why. And you played the game, and you can tell me, in your mind, why is football captured the imagination of everybody and is the American pastime? And right now people are saying they're clamoring, they can't wait, they're counting the days. Camp opens in several weeks and the football season's right around the corner.
4: Look, I think the game is it captures the mind of everybody at the highest level because, one, they're not as many games. So when you think about a 17-game season, every game matters. You have to bring your A game. There's not a game where you can mail it in. Two, because the league has intentionally created parity where they want every team to finish between 7-10 and 10-7 so that everyone has a chance going into the last week or two of the season. That way you're able to maintain interest throughout it. The league has been very intentional in creating what we call tentpole opportunities every month of the year. This is something that Roger Goodell was big on, and it was something that was talked about internally. They wanted to have a major football event once a month. So whether that was the regular season, whether that was the playoffs, the combine, the NFL draft, minicamp weekend in June, and back to training camp, back to football weekend in July. They wanted to keep football front and center in terms of the headlines, the space, and those things. And because they've done that, they have created interest. And the last part of it is the intentional push behind flag football has also increased it. Because what they did in like really pushing the game of flag on boys and girls, you now brought in a completely different segment of fans. So those girl flag football players now can look at pro football on Sundays and identify with it because, as we say, all football is football. So now they find their own heroes on Sundays. But what they grew up to become, moms who have kids who will be more likely to support their kids' desires to play football. So the league has been brilliant in terms of cultivating an interest in a culture that really reveres football at every level.
3: Yeah, and now you talk about flag football. They have it as a regular sport in high school, and these girls can get scholarships to play in college because they do have flag football leagues in college right now, where baseball has been far behind in that. And now I read this report. I wanted to share some of it with you. And one of the guys in the report, Mark Conrad, who is a professor at sports business at Fordham University, said, "Oh, the reason football's really popular because of the Sports Broadcasting Act of 1961, which allows the NFL to pool media rights." No, that's not the reason, you fool. It's not because of the NFL-AFL merger, which helped create the Super Bowl. Maybe the Super Bowl, perhaps. No, the reason why football is king, not because it generates close to $2 billion with a B annually. No, because the public doesn't care about that. It's because what one reporter said from the Wharton School of Business at the University of Pennsylvania, quote, "There's no other sport that's better made for TV than football. Period. End of story." That's what did it. That's what did it. Football and TV, they're a perfect match. Hockey, the puck is too small, the game is too fast. Baseball, maybe the game is too long. But football is perfect with replays and everything like that for TV. The best.

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0: on a spectacular July 4th holiday weekend. We hope everybody had a sensational July 4th yesterday, and then the weekend continues today. You got the Mark Health Mind Show. We do it every single Sunday morning right here on Sports Radio 96.7 and 1310 The Ticket, as we get to talk about all of the things that have happened in the past week, specifically the last 24 to 48 hours. And ladies and gentlemen, as always, we get
1: two hours
0: to do it in from 7 to 9 a.m. We hope you hang out with us for at least two of the 2 hours. You can follow us on Twitter at I Am Elf. You can follow us on Instagram at Elf Bacon. You can see a few things on Facebook if you'd like. And more importantly, you can stream us anywhere in the world on any device at theticket.com or the DFW Sports app. That is how we roll. That is how we go. The A-team is in the building. We'll say hello to them in just a second, but I think it's pretty obvious. Man, it's hot. I mean, the last couple of days, I was looking at my dog, Latka, and I'm like, are you going to get in the pool? She goes, hell no, it's hot outside. I see, but it cools you off. And then I went outside, and I said, you know what? You're right. It's too hot to go. Man, it was hot. But that's the beauty of air conditioning, thank God. If you have it, that's a great thing. All right, we got lots to talk about, lots going on. They always tell us this is the slow time of the year. Uh-uh, not this time. We got so much going on, and it really is kind of cool, especially locally, with all the World Cup extravaganza. All right, let's say good morning to the crew whose World Cup pants are going crazy still. Ladies and gentlemen, technique directing and making it fun and festive is all that good stuff is. It is Dylan Reed in the house.
2: Good morning, Elf, and you are correct. This is one of those Elf sign days where I'm going to get home and it's the sign's going to be in the front yard, man. I'm sorry.
0: And it should stay out there like to like almost Tuesday.
2: Yeah, I mean, honestly, yeah.
0: Because you get the big one tonight and then the United States tomorrow night. So, yes, get the signs ready to place out in your front yard if it's not already there to please go away. I'm watching sports. Don't mess with me. All right, that's Dylan Reed producing the show. Ladies and gentlemen, he's sitting right in front of me. It's my one friend. It's my only friend. It's my good friend. It's EA.
3: Of course.
4: Good morning, Elf. If I'm your only friend, then we have problems.
0: Yeah, it's not. I just said only friend. Yeah. I couldn't think but of anything
4: least,
0: else to say.
4: I feel good about that.
0: Yeah, you're my pal.
4: I'm feeling the heat. It took the little brother

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3: You would sneak some bottle rockets, right? And you'd set one, you know, you did stupid stuff. You put one in a frog's mouth and see if it would
4: take. A frog's mouth?
3: Well, you would try to see if you can get a flying frog.
4: Okay, listen. We here at the Elf Show does not condone your actions.
3: I didn't condone it either. I was a stupid kid at the time. So, anyway, but fireworks, I'm sure everybody enjoyed it last night. Hope you did. Like I said, I will watch them and do all that stuff, but I will not participate.
4: And, of course, though, we had to have the hot dogs. If you didn't have a hot dog yesterday, you're not doing 4th of July right.
3: No, I didn't do the hot dog. I did brisket and hamburgers.
4: Okay. Oh, you did it better then.
3: Yeah.
4: Brisket and hamburgers. Okay.
3: I had to do the barbecue thing, got the brisket and hamburgers and everything, so it worked out well. All right, that is Dylan. That is EA. And ladies and gentlemen, ticket tickers twice an hour by this gentleman. He'll give you the sports news I failed to give you and mix in an HSO. And he, if you're looking at your radio dial, he is sitting right there. Hi, Cam.
5: Right there.
3: Hold on. Let me put your microphone on. I hit that button. Turn this one to the left. Make it 7.6.
6: Okay. Hello, hello.
3: There we go. Hi.
6: What's up? Good morning, Elf. Happy 250.
3: Yes. 250 years. That's fantastic.
6: Isn't that beautiful?
3: That is beautiful.
6: I had a great fourth. Hope you guys had a great fourth.
3: Yeah.
6: I'm ready to go. I'm fired up for the World Cup today.
3: I am
6: too. Feeling great.
3: Yeah, a lot of good stuff. All right, there we go. That's the A team. We got Cam, we got EA, we got Dylan Reed. We thank them, and of course, we thank you. I'm Mark Elfenbein. Let me give you a heads up on what we got going on. We're going to come out of the gate. Plenty of World Cup to talk about. We'll kind of recap the Bosnia game and the infamous, oh my God, red card extravaganza. And then, of course, we'll talk about some of the other really, I can't believe how into the World Cup I've become. I'm watching like every game and it's, maybe it's just me, but I'm watching every game.
7: It's sports heroin, man.
3: No,
7: I'm telling you, the World Cup is ridiculous.
3: And I get it. But there was a game that I watched yesterday that reminded me of basketball. Okay, we'll get to that in just a little bit. All right, so we'll talk a little World Cup. Big game tomorrow night, United States and Belgium. Bigger games the rest of the week. Gigantic game tonight. So there's plenty to talk about. At 7:35 this morning, Dallas Wings are playing some serious hoop. And they're actually entertaining as hell. And they're kind of fun to watch. And they're good. Dallas Wings CEO Greg Bibb will join us from Toronto, where the Wings have a game this afternoon. We'll chat with him about what's going on with the Wings. Where are they going to play? Where are they going to practice? They got people in the All-Star game. They're playing at the American Airlines Center next Sunday, right here at the American Airlines Center. It's a Sunday night game against Chicago. Huge game for them. I think I'm going to go. How about that? I've never seen him play in person. I think I'm going to go. How about that? So we got that coming up at about 7:35. Useless baseball nuggets at 7:50. Rangers week that was very good. And it's a really crazy year in baseball. So we got some numbers to peek at, the Rangers to peek at. All-star starters and reserves have been announced for the All-Star game. One Ranger. Is it right? One Astro. I know that's right. So we'll do all that.
8: Baseball.
3: Yes, exactly. 8:10, 8:15. The Mavs introduced Dusty May, the new head coach, to everybody. We hear from him a little bit. And then the NBA trading frenzy went nuts. I mean, absolutely crazy. I thought the Luka trade was the dumbest trade in the world. He might have a runner-up. Plenty of NBA and some Mavs to talk about at 8:15. At 8:30, we'll get back to the buffet table, more World Cup, some Wimbledon, and some other July 4th fun. And then finally, at 8:50, we'll taste the soup, get our spoons out. We'll hear Dylan and EA go, Work in progress is not today. Who do I have today?
4: Got, I believe, Kevin Landrum and the great Zach Barnett.
3: Oh, look at that there, Edith. Whoop-de-doo, whoop-de-doo, whoop-de-doo. Okay, there we go. We got a heck of a...

0: show lined up and plenty to talk about. Coming up next, the United States have gone farther than they've ever gone. Is that right there, Dylan? Is this as farther than they've ever gone?
1: It is not, but they are doing fantastic.
0: Okay, that's a good way to put it. We'll talk about it next.
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1: We talk a lot here about ultra-processed foods and the many ways in which they can negatively impact your health. They've been linked to weight gain, obesity, type 2 diabetes, cardiovascular disease, even cancer. And now a new study out of UCSF found that high ultra-processed food intake was associated with something called intramuscular fat, which is exactly what it sounds like. That's fat inside your muscles, which can cause them to become weaker. Now, in this particular study, the researchers noticed more wear and tear and pain in people's knees because of weakened thigh muscles. Cutting back on ultra-processed foods isn't easy. The CDC estimates at least half the calories in our diet come from ultra-processed foods. But if you're looking to eat cleaner, cutting out sugar-sweetened beverages, that may be the best number one thing you can do to try and get started. I'm Dr. Sanjay Gupta, helping you live a better life. The Ticket Ticker.
9: Not much to celebrate for the Rangers on the 4th. They get shut out by the Tigers 3-0 at Globe Life. Texas manages 3 hits all afternoon. Manager Skip Schumacher thought they played better than what was shown in the box score.
16: I thought there was actually better swings than what it showed. We just didn't get anything going. Not too many guys in scoring position besides one, I think, the whole day. I actually thought the bats were better than what the box score showed.
9: The Rangers now have dropped back into second in the AL West, a half game behind Seattle. They go for the series win this afternoon, a first pitch at 2:30 on Peacock. Kamar Rocker takes the mound, and tune into Rangers Ranch at 2 today. And big drama at the World Cup on the 4th. Co-host Canada is out. Morocco knocked them off 3-0. And in the other round of 16, France survived the heat to edge Paraguay 1-0 on a Kylian Mbappe penalty, his 19th career World Cup goal. Two more today, Brazil and Norway at 3, and Mexico and England at 7. Catch the World Cup kick around today at noon right here on The Ticket to get you ready. That's The Ticket Ticker. 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
24: 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The Ticket. Good Sunday morning to you. Happy holiday weekend. Happy birthday, America. 250. You got the Mark Elfenbein Show. We got the A-Team, Dylan Reed, EA, and Cam LaFada. We thank them. We thank you. Coming up in 15 minutes, Dallas Wings CEO Greg Bibb will be joining us from Toronto, where the Wings play today. And the Wings are actually playing some basketball. They're making it fun and exciting. And they're going to be here at the American Airlines Center next Sunday night against the Chicago Sky. But we'll get to that in a little bit. Time to talk World Cup, as I think our World Cup soccer pants are kind of going crazy. For those of you that don't know, day one at the Ticket, back in the day one, I was always the one on the air going, you know, if you ignore soccer long enough, it'll go away. And I was 100% wrong. It has not gone away. And World Cup is delicious. It really is, as advertised. I have not been to a game yet at Dallas Stadium, though I believe the quarterfinal is going to be played here. Is that correct?
25: The semifinal.
24: Semifinal.
26: Semifinal, yes.
24: I might have to take out the American excuse card here.
25: Sir, there is one more game, actually.
24: Okay.
25: On July 6th, I believe.
24: Okay.
25: Spain and Portugal.
24: That's a good one, too. Okay.
25: Here.
24: I need to consider. So those of you that are looking to sell a ticket or want to take Mr. Elfenbein, he is anxious to see what it's all about. So Elf1310 at Hotmail. There you go. That's it.
25: And if the United States does well enough, they will be playing in Dallas in the semifinal if they get there.
24: Oh,
25: if
24: my
25: they
24: God.
25: Get there.
24: How crazy would that be?
26: And I just want to say, Elf, it would be worth the American excuse card. I got to go to a group stage game there,
24: uh-huh.
26: And it is, oh my God.
24: No,
26: and the field is so much, it's weird to say this. Man, when you elevate that thing and put real grass out there, it is immaculate.
24: Look, everything's better with grass. I mean, you know what I'm talking about. I mean, okay, well, that's another story. Okay, relax. Listen, you ask any NFL player or any football player on earth, he will tell you, oh my God, I'd rather play on natural grass. Spend the money, do what you got to do. Okay, let's get to it. United States were playing Bosnia and Herzegovina, whatever the hell they're called, the other night. I think it was on Wednesday night, if I'm not mistaken. And you know, there was a little bit of angst in the air because the United States had been playing very well, but Bosnia was a little bit better, but they were still not as good as the United States and so on and so forth. But the United States has several guys that can play. And I think that's the exciting thing if you've been watching them. And the kid Balogun is obviously one of the ones that is a star. Is that his name? Balogun? How do you pronounce that? Help me out there. Is that right? Balogun? Balogun?
26: Yeah, Florian Balogun. You nailed it.
24: Balogun. Okay, yeah. Well, he got going early in this game against Bosnia. Take a listen.
2: Looking for Balogun. It might fall for Balogun! Faller in Balogun. But the USA are in front. They lead 1-0.
24: 1-0. Okay, you know it's real when they say nil. Okay, 1-0. You feel pretty good. The game is kind of going back and forth. The one thing I have noticed in this is the World Cup, as great as it is, and as you get more physical as the deeper into the tournament you go, and the refs are kind of swallowing their whistles a little bit and letting them play. And I do like that. But God almighty, has it become basketball. I saw Manu Ginobili in the crowd watching the game with his son. He's teaching how to flop. I mean, my God, are you kidding me? Oh, my God. Listen, give him credit. They're good at flopping, good acting. Al Pacino was out there the other night. I saw that. But then you had a moment in the game where it just looked like the random World Cup play. Two guys running, they kind of clash with each other, not necessarily an intentional thing, and then all hell breaks loose.
3: Balogun again, and Muharemovic, both are down. Muharemovic seems to be in the worst shape, although Balogun is still shaken up. And not for the first time today. Those two have had a real big-time battle all game.
4: Yeah, Balogun rakes down the back of his leg. It's not intentional. It's just the two of them were tangled up, and he's trying to get a foot onto the ground. I actually think he's kind of lucky not to get a yellow card there.
3: Is that something?
4: A red card, but they're checking it.
3: Yeah, so that, in the opinion of Juan Soto of Venezuela, is a potential red card, and he's calling the referee over.
4: Final decision is
3: potential
4: here.
3: Game-changing moment.
5: The number 20 United States committee serious foul.
4: Yeah, it's going to be a red card.
5: The final decision is red card.
3: Wow.
4: I mean, he's bewildered and shocked.
24: Okay, so those that watch World Cup were losing their freaking mind. What? Are you kidding me? That is not a red card. You know, blah, blah, blah, blah, blah. Well, it is what it is. So not only out of that game, he was out of the next game, which is coming up tomorrow night. But the United States hanging on to a 1-0 lead. And everybody that's watching it is getting spilkas in their gnektozoid. And if you don't know what that means, get a Yiddish book and figure it out. But finally, one of the young kids, they got a lot of young kids on this team, a lot of guys that are talented. Mr. Tillman makes the play of the day.
2: It is Tillman, and it's in! If this stadium had a roof, it would have just lifted off. A second goal that the USA desperately wanted.
24: Desperately wanted, desperately got. I find that the free kick, whatever the hell you call it, when they all line up and they're like holding hands and one guy's laying on his stomach or whatever the hell they're doing. Messi and some of these other guys, it's amazing how they can kick the ball. They've done it a million times and the ball can move and knuckle and whatever. That was an amazing kick by Tillman. 2-0 United States. And they hang on to win the game. But after the game, what's his name? Peppuccino, Pepperino, Pepperoni?
25: Pepperoni is cool, but it's Potuccino.
24: Yeah, that guy. The coach of the United States. It looks like Russell Crowe. He had a comment about the so-called red card for Balogun.
6: For me, never is a red card. Watching after on TV and never was the intention to step up of the player. That was a normal action in football that happened because by accident, and it's never intentional. That is why for me, it's never red card.
24: Okay, it's like the guy that was robbing a bank. I didn't mean to shoot him. I didn't mean to shoot him and steal the money, but I did. All right, listen, unfortunately it happened. You figured out how to win without him in the game. Short a guy. Now you got to do it again against Belgium, and that's on Monday night. Now, the game that we were all kind of curious, right, is you had Argentina against Cape Verde. And Argentina with Messi has been ridiculous, right? And Messi continues to be unbelievable. Cape Verde, I guess, is the story of the tourney, right? You're just kind of like, okay, I don't know who they are. They got 11 people on their island, but they're all playing soccer. This is great.
25: And they're gorgeous. The women, oh my God.
24: Oh, the one that had the half shirt on that they kept showing, that was fabulous. I mean, sorry. Not that I noticed Section 111, but I did. Anyway, so Argentina and Cape Verde. And of all people, who do you think is going to score first?
7: In it comes to Lionel Messi. His control is brilliant. His finish is even better. It's sensational from Lionel Messi. And we would expect absolutely nothing less. Goal number 20 for the all-time leading scorer in the history of the World Cup.
24: He's unbelievable. I mean, it really is fabulous to know that you're getting to watch one of the greatest athletes in the history of the world do what he does best is really, really, really cool to see. So Argentina takes a 1-0 lead. That was not the shock. What was a shock was Cape Verde said, we're going to play a little bit.
7: This is Mendes. Infield, he goes. That's the equalizer. A sensation in Miami at the World Cup. G-Roy Duarte.
24: Yeah, that guy. All right. You got the equalizer. Oh, God, this is great. Okay. So 1-1, and again, Argentina's freaking, but they go, okay, you know what? Just put the pedal to the metal. Let's do what we do best. Let's get another goal. So they did.
7: And it comes right across the face of the goal. Danger still not cleared. Lisandro Martinez tees it up and buries it.
24: Buries it. So 2-1 Argentina. Seems like they semi got things a little bit under control. They got the goal lead, but again, you just don't know in this game because in a blink of an eye, it can get tied. Argentina blinked.
7: Falling behind once more. Oh, they've equalized. Sydney Lopez Cabral. And this team just will not lie down.
24: Okay, I need another word other than equalize, but I'm going to allow him because he's got a cool voice. So 2-2, they go to extra time. And I think they went to the second extra time, if I'm not mistaken. And Argentina finally gets a goal.
7: Messi's delivery is a good one, and it's the third goal for Argentina. Cristian Romero.
24: They wound up winning the game. Argentina won 3-2. But it was a wow game. I mean, it was like heavy duty drama and ebb and flow, and you lead a tie, a lead a tie, and then the lead, and they hang on to win the game. Congratulations to Argentina, but it's almost more congratulations to Cape Verde and what they did and how they showed the world that, look, we might be a small little place, but we can play some football, and they did. Morocco took on Canada. I guess that was here, right? And that now, where was that at?
25: Houston, that was in Houston.
24: That's right. Okay. 3-0 Morocco took care of business. Unfortunately, Canada thought they were playing hockey and they didn't score at all. The game that I had to mention was the Paraguay and France. Now, I know I have France in our thing and they're the favorite and they got Mbappe and a few other guys. But my God, the flopping. Holy cow. I mean, geez, enough already. Just play.
26: So, not to be too much like this.
24: Yeah, go ahead.
26: But someone who watches a lot of international soccer, Paraguay kind of has that reputation to be, they call it the dark arts.
24: Okay.
26: They're very known to do this thing where, you're right, they flop a lot, but they're also on the other side of the coin where they're like extremely physical. And if you notice throughout the match.
24: A lot of grabbing. A lot of throwing down, a lot of kicking in the hutchkies.
26: Yes, they're trying to goad the French players into reaction.
24: No, yeah.
26: You actually saw it multiple times with Mbappe actually laughing.
24: Yes,
26: at
24: I love
26: their players
24: that.
26: Because they're trying to get him to fight back, get a yellow card, whatever. And to be honest, how Cape Verde handled being the underdog, they played defense most of the time and attacked. Love that. How Paraguay playing the underdog, in my opinion, that's not really soccer. They kind of just sat there and kicked France's legs for 90 minutes.
24: Okay.
26: It looked like it.
24: What was the goalie for Paraguay? The guy wearing the all yellow, tall guy. He made two or three saves at the end against Mbappe. I mean, point blank, right there. I mean, where was it? Right there. Okay, sorry. Anyway.
0: Right there.
24: Sorry.
0: Right.
24: Oh, okay.
0: There.
24: Okay, enough. Stop. Okay, today, Brazil and Norway play. Tonight, the sign is in the front yard. England, Mexico, in Mexico. That is going to be incredible. Do not miss that TV tonight. Then, of course, tomorrow night, Portugal, Spain should be delicious. Followed by even more delicious United States against Belgium. That's in Seattle. And then on Tuesday, Argentina against Egypt, Switzerland versus Colombia, and then come back on Thursday, and I think you have France and Morocco. So we got a ton coming and a lot to do. All right, there's some World Cup for you. Coming up next on the Sports Buffet Table, we have Dallas Wings CEO Greg Bibb to talk about the Wings and what they're doing and where they're going and where they're playing and what's happening next Sunday, all next on The Ticket.
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3: Not all screen time is created equal, and a new study out of Sweden is helping us understand this even better. So researchers followed more than 20,000 people over nearly two decades and determined that passive screen time, like sitting on the couch and watching television, raised someone's risk of dementia. But if they did something active, like reading, puzzles, or interacting with other people, this same group of people saw their risk of dementia drop. Just like you gotta put the work in to keep your body in shape as you age, you basically have to do the same thing with your brain. A couple things I have found to help: working to learn something new every day, whatever it might be, challenging yourself in some way every day, and really importantly, staying socially active. Some days that means meeting friends in person. Other days, maybe an email, a text, or a phone call. Just stay engaged. I'm Dr. Sanjay Gupta, helping you live a better life.
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24: 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You got the Mark Elfenbein Show every Sunday, 7 to 9. Coming up in about 15, 20 minutes, we'll get the useless baseball nuggets in the Rangers week that was. But joining us right now on the Diamond Factory Ticket Hotline is the CEO of your hot, hot Dallas Wings, off to a 12-8 start in playoff position. It is Greg Bibb joining us from Toronto. Good morning.
6: Good morning. Thanks for having me.
24: I appreciate you hopping on. Wow, off to a 12-8 start. You got good things going. What are you guys eating?
6: Well, we've been fortunate the last couple of years. We've added a lot of talent. Our general manager, Kurt Miller, and his staff have done a great job of building a winning roster. And then having Jose Fernandez join us as our head coach has been also very beneficial to the team. And, you know, as you mentioned, 12-8 and in Toronto today to try to make it 13-8.
24: When you took over the Wings, Greg, what was your long-term vision and how close are you to achieving those today?
6: Well, in our business, you always want to win, and specifically you want to win championships. So I think we're a lot closer today than we were a year ago or 2 years ago. I'm not sure if we're going to get there this year or not, but I do think we're a playoff team. We're very young, and it's clear to me that we're building and progressing in the right direction.
24: You know, there's no secret about what's happened the last few years with the WNBA. Obviously, Caitlin Clark coming on board took the league and to a whole new level, and it continues to grow. The WNBA has never had more attention than it does right now. What's been the biggest surprise, I guess, for you behind the scenes from this explosion in popularity?
6: Almost every day something happens that, for me, having been involved with the WNBA since 2007, I have to stop and say I cannot believe that just happened. The one that sticks out the most to me this year in a litany of things that have made me stop and say I can't believe this just happened, our opening game against Indiana back in May was on ABC, and our average viewership was a little better than 2.5 million people. And to have 2.5 million people watching us play on national television, I'm not sure as the biggest fan you'll find for our sport and our game and our league, I ever would see that. So that's probably the one that sticks out the most this year.
24: We're speaking with Dallas Wings CEO Greg Bibb right here on Sports Radio 96.7 and 1310 The Ticket. I'm watching more games than I've ever watched. And, you know, I've been in Dallas most of my life, love all kinds of sports. But the one thing I've noticed about the Wings, and granted you guys have been, you know, with the draft picks and Page and AZ, and we'll get to the rest, you guys are tied for the most wins this season when facing double-digit deficit. I think four times this has happened in the fourth quarter. You guys have been down, and you come back and win. Is that a coaching thing? Is that a player thing? Is it a combination? What's the deal?
6: Well, it's definitely not the game plan. It would be nice to get a lead early and not have to stress through the final seconds of the game. But I think Jose and his staff have done a great job of executing down the stretch and creating opportunities to put our players in the right position to win. And our players, for being a very young team, have been clutch. And in particular, number five has been extraordinarily in the fourth quarter for the last month or so.
24: Paige Becker is obviously the number one pick a year or so ago. And then, of course, you add AZ Fudd this year. She eclipsed, I guess, became the fastest WNBA player to get 400 field goals, 300 assists, and 55 games, passing. I think she passed Cynthia Cooper, who did it in 66. Has Paige surprised you, or it's what you thought?
6: She has surprised me, and I clearly knew all about Paige Beckers before we drafted her, and the kind of player she is, but more importantly, the kind of person she is, the leader, the teammate. But with all that knowledge, she's still better than advertised. And it feels like almost every game is doing something that makes you sit back and go, wow, I can't believe she just did that. And as I mentioned a second ago, the last month or so in the fourth quarter, she's just taken over games for us and candidly gotten us victories in games we probably shouldn't have won.
24: Watching the Wings, seeing the league grow and continue, you guys now have two starters in the WNBA All-Star Game. Paige Beckers gets it. And I've been watching more than I've ever watched. I'll tell you, the girl that impresses me, Jessica Shepherd's unbelievable. She's got great hands, her footwork, and when she gets in the paint, forget it.
6: Yeah, and that's a credit, again, to Kurt Miller and our front office. You know, Jessica Shepherd played at Notre Dame, won a national championship with Arike Ngumbawale, has had a lot of success overseas, but really wasn't a starter in our league prior to this year. And we went all in on pursuing her, and she fortunately agreed to sign with Dallas as a free agent. And I would say she's the most improved player in the league this year, probably the biggest surprise for people who haven't been paying attention. She's really good with her feet. She's automatic bucket in the paint. But what sets her apart is her ability to handle the basketball, to get us out in transition, her ability to find an open player and pass and distribute the basketball. And she's been exceptional. And I'm glad that in today's day and age, where a lot of times all-star voting becomes a popularity contest, I'm glad everyone recognized her impact on our team and the game as early as they did, so that she got the recognition she deserves as an all-star starter.
24: Yeah, amen to that, because a lot of times it is a popularity contest, and some people, whether it's baseball, football, basketball, hockey, or WNBA, the most deserving player that's performing well doesn't get it because of the attention.
6: That's right, and thankfully people were paying attention and have recognized the unbelievable season she's had, and yeah, I'm really excited for her. I'm really excited that she's going to be here beyond this year. And I really, again, tip of the hat to Kurt Miller in the front office for identifying her and understanding how she would plug into Coach Fernandez's system. And it's been a great fit thus far.
24: So Dallas-Fort Worth, it's known as a real estate monster, right? I mean, all kinds of things going on. And all the teams in local sports they're all over the place, right? The Stars and the Mavericks are moving elsewhere. And you guys have been in Arlington at a beautiful facility for a few years. And you have a new practice facility in, I believe, West Dallas will be ready by training camp in April 2027. Can you talk a little bit about the new training camp, but about the team scheduled to go to Dallas Memorial Coliseum, the newly renovated one for your new home?
6: Yeah, the facility is coming along great. We took over as the developer of that project from the city of Dallas in April. We mobilized the construction site May 15th, so we're about 6 weeks into construction. We're on schedule to open that facility in April of next year in time for training camp, and it's going to be an awesome facility. Over 70,000 square feet of space. It'll be as good as any in the WNBA or perhaps the NBA. And the best part about where that building is built or being built, it gives us an opportunity to impact the city in a different location from downtown where we're going to play our games. In West Oak Cliff, and we'll have an opportunity for open practices. We will provide free registrations to our camps program to Dallas youth. And the city will have use of the building for other things outside of basketball. So there's real community benefit as well. We're excited about that building. We just launched on our social media channels earlier this week a virtual tour of that building. So I encourage folks to hop on our social media channels and take a look at that. In terms of playing, you know, our plan from when we signed our agreement with the city of Dallas back in April of 2024 was to play in a renovated Dallas Memorial Auditorium. Unfortunately, that didn't happen for 26. It's not going to happen for 27. We're going to play our 27 season almost certainly at American Airlines Center. We don't have a signed agreement yet, but we have agreed to all the major terms with the AAC, and we're working through the league approval process as we speak. So at some point later this month, I'm hopeful we can make that announcement. And we look forward to playing a full season at the AAC next year.
24: And again, just selfishly, I mean, I'm thrilled to hear that you guys are going to be playing at the AAC in 2027. I think that's phenomenal. Granted, we understand what's happening in the next 3 or 4 years that the Stars and Mavericks are heading out. You guys playing there for 27. And again, I'm going to throw this out. There's no chance that you guys play at the American Airlines Center, and that's the new home, right?
6: We have a contractual agreement with the city of Dallas to play in a renovated Dallas Memorial Auditorium. When we made our deal with the city back in 24, the main part of that deal was to be the primary tenant in a renovated building that was designed to be multi-purpose, but very much designed with us in mind. So as of now, that's the plan until the city tells us otherwise.
24: That's an interesting situation, but I'm looking forward to it. Also looking forward to this coming Sunday, not today, but next Sunday, July 12th, the Dallas Wings are going to be taking on the Chicago Sky at the American Airlines Center. And I got excited about that because I was like, okay, not too far. I can actually go, and I definitely want to take my granddaughter to go see the Dallas Wings because she's only 7, but I think she kind of likes Paige Beckers and AZ Fudd. And so tell us about the game next Sunday at the American Airlines Center.
6: Yeah, we love playing at the AAC. We had 2 sellouts there last year. We're going to play 3 games there this summer. Next Sunday is the first against Chicago. Tip-off is 6 p.m. We still have tickets available to that game. The best way to get those seats is through DallasWings.com. Then on August the 7th, we'll play the Golden State Valkyries. And then on August 20th, we'll host the Indiana Fever and Caitlin Clark. But yeah, next Sunday we play Chicago. We played them twice this year so far. We've been fortunate to get 2 wins, but both games have been very close. I'm sure they're coming to town looking to get a victory, so it should be a great game.
24: You worked around a lot of talented players, Greg. Is there one player who changed the culture of the franchise more than anyone else thus far?
6: Well, I mean, it's very early. You know, it's, you know, halfway through year 2, but I would say Paige is well on her way to taking us to a new place. And then, you know, in a different way, Arike Ngumbawale has been here now 7 years. She's been the face of the franchise. She has had multiple opportunities to leave through free agency, including this past year. And she has stayed because she's committed to Dallas and she's made Dallas her home. And so I think Arike, from a long-term perspective, and then what Paige is doing, it feels like we're watching that script being written and played out on a nightly basis. And, you know, it gets you excited to come to the gym every day to see what she's going to do because you're kind of watching history in the making. And you get an opportunity again later this afternoon here in Toronto to see it again.
24: Yeah, well, wish you luck against Toronto today. And then, of course, next Sunday home against the Chicago Sky. It's a night game at the American Airlines Center. We're speaking with Greg Bibb, CEO of the Dallas Wings here on Sports Radio 96.7 and 1310 The Ticket. All right, a little behind the scenes. Who's the funniest player on the team?
6: Oh, goodness. We have a lot of big personalities. I think Paige is probably the most outward funny. But AZ Fudd, our rookie, the number one draft pick from this year's draft, has kind of a sly, dry sense of humor. I would say Maddie Seekers kind of falls in that category. as well. But I think that's one of the reasons we're having a lot of success this year. Not only do we have really good basketball players, we have great people. Our locker room has gelled and meshed very quickly. I think everyone plays for each other and in the right way. So, you know, chemistry and health are two huge factors in determining whether a team is successful or not in our league, because with only 15 teams, the talent is very evenly spread across the league, and every night is a battle, and the difference between the best team in the league and the worst team in the league is not very great. So things like health and chemistry go a long way, and fortunately right now we're healthy, and I think the chemistry in our locker room is as good as it could be. So I think bodes well for us down the stretch this year.
24: And I think you can see that on the court with Jose being the coach. And like I said, the games that you guys have been down in the fourth quarter, you just can watch the game being played and you're going, okay, it just clicked. They just found that rhythm. And it's man, when they get going and they can start hitting a few threes, and Paige gets driving to the bucket, and even AZ, she's got that little pull-up jumper by the free throw line that's been amazing. Good things are coming. 20 years from now, what do you hope people say Greg Bibb's legacy was with the Dallas Wings? What do you want?
6: Oh, gosh, that we have an organization that has found a way to experience sustained winning, which means, you know, multiple championships. We're playing at in a sold-out venue nightly. And I think most importantly that the Wings have made – you know, visible positive impacts in the community and helped make Dallas, Fort Worth, and North Texas a better place.
24: Well, we cannot thank you enough for hopping on with us. We wish you guys all the luck in the world today, the rest of the road trip, and then, of course, next Sunday night, July 12th, American Airlines Center, Chicago Sky. Everybody that wants to go, go. Because I'm going. I want to go see them play at American Airlines Center. Should be a lot of fun. Greg Bibb, thank you so much for the time, and best of luck today.
6: Thank you. We'll see you next Sunday.
24: You gotcha. That is Greg Bibb, CEO of the Dallas Wings, here on Sports Radio 96.7 and 1310 The Ticket. All right, coming up next on the Mark Elfmind Show, we've got some useless baseball nuggets. The Rangers week that was pretty doggone good. Some audio to share. The Home Run Derby has made an adjustment for the All-Star game, and the All-Stars have been selected. We'll have some fun next.
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3: If I were to ask you what makes for a good night's sleep, you'd probably say a dark, quiet room, not too many things on your mind. But every night when you go to get some Z's, how often do you really think about the temperature in your bedroom? Temperature may be one of the most underappreciated factors in sleep. That's according to the Senior Vice President of Research and Scientific Affairs at the National Sleep Foundation. We often hear about lights and screens and stress, but even modest changes in temperature and airflow can influence both how quickly you fall asleep and how deeply you stay asleep. Most experts will recommend a room temperature of 60 to 67 degrees Fahrenheit. You might also experiment with your sheets and what you actually wear to bed. Play around a bit and see what improves your sleep. You might be delightfully surprised. I'm Dr. Sanjay Gupta, helping you live a better life.
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23: Raiders get shut out 3-0 at Globe Life to the Tigers in Game 2 of the series. Cal Quantrill made his third consecutive start for the Rangers in place of the injured Jack Leiter, going five innings, going up, giving up two runs, a solid start, just no support from the offense. Manager Skip Schumacher on Cal.
25: Did a great job. I mean, five innings, two runs. I can give us a shot today to win a game. Thrust it in a rotation, you know, in the middle of June is not easy to do. The way he's going about it has been fantastic.
23: Kumar Rocker will go for the finale this afternoon, a 2:30 first pitch on Peacock. Tune in to Rangers Ranch at 2 today on the ticket. And the World Cup knockout round delivered on the 4th of July coast. Canada's run is over. Morocco bounced them 3-0 in Houston. And France needed a Kylian Mbappe penalty to slip past Paraguay 1-0 in stifling heat in Philadelphia. The action rolls on today with Brazil and Norway at 3, then Mexico and England at 7. A special Sunday edition of the World Cup kick-around will be today at noon right here on the ticket to get you ready. That's the ticket ticker. 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
6: 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Crank that up a little bit. Here comes the horns. It is just about 8 o'clock. This is Sports Radio 96.7 and 1310 The Ticket. Good Sunday morning to you. Have the Mark Elfenbein Show. We do it every Sunday, 7 to 9. We got the A-team in the house. We got Dylan Reed technically directing, making it fun and festive. He's got his World Cup pants going crazy. We got EA making it fun and festive, producing the show, doing a great job as always. And my man Cam LaFada, Ticket Tickers twice an hour, doing a great job.
1: There.
6: We appreciate it. We thank all of them, and we thank you. Thanks to Greg Bibb, Dallas Wings CEO, for popping on with us from Toronto. They got a game today. Don't forget next Sunday night, Chicago Sky at the American Airlines Center, July 12th. Cannot wait to go see my first game. Should be kind of fun. All right. Time for some useless baseball nuggets as the Rangers. What a weird, I've been saying this every week. What a weird year in baseball. It's just a weird year. Weird year. Yeah, that's right. Because I think now you might still have only 4 or 5 teams over 500 in the American League. The National League's a different animal. You got big injuries. You got all kinds of stuff going. And then we can't quite figure out a Rangers. Kind of like we can't quite figure out Rangers manager Skip Schumacher. You listen to his press conference, I can't tell if they've won or lost. It's like, even when they lose, he makes it seem like they win. And when they win, it makes it seem like they... Okay, that's all right. He's the new guy. Whatever it is, it is. That being the case, the Rangers kind of got hot on the road trip. They went to Toronto and swept them, took out their brooms and got them off the field. Then they went to the Guardians and they took 2 of 3 from them. And then they had the kind of the weird extravaganza where they come home. They're finally home. They play a game. Then they got a day off because of the World Cup. And then they get to play again. So the other night they played against the Tigers. And they must have had their batting shoes on because young catcher Mr. Diaz likes long ball.
16: Because this is not what he remembers.
24: There's a swing and a drive. Deep to left. Gone!
6: All right. We'll take that, right? Youth kind of rubs off on veterans, and veterans rub off on that, so on and so forth. So Josh Jung, who the biggest thing with him is staying healthy, right? He stays healthy. He's a pretty good player. Well, he gets the big double here.
24: It's a smash down the third baseline. That's a base hit. Around second base. Lopez in the third. As Ragsdale heads to the plate, he scores. A Josh Jung double. Another multi-hit game. And the Rangers are up 4-0.
6: Yeah, he's healthy. He's consistent. He's a nice player. I like him. Good defense. All that good stuff. Do you remember last year, the guy, even though it wasn't a good year for the Rangers, the one guy that everybody kept saying, man, he's the best player on the team, is Josh Smith, right? Josh Smith played 9,000 different positions, hit big hits, had walk-off hits, did all these things. That was last year. You know who it is this year? This guy named Duran.
24: Swing, that one's lashed up the middle. That's a base hit. Jung comes around third. He scores, and Duran has done it again. Boy, everybody playing their parts to perfection today.
6: So Duran has been really solid for the Rangers this year. Again, in a weird year where somehow, some way, they're still in the hunt. Well, everybody. Actually, teams that aren't even in Major League Baseball are in the hunt for the AL West. You could be playing lacrosse and you're in the hunt for the AL West.
7: The ticket softball team.
6: That's exactly right. Everybody's in the hunt for the AL West. Now, we mentioned Josh Smith. I mean, I haven't heard much from him this year, but he's like back up with the team, maybe because of injuries and what? Well, Josh Smith got a chance to get a hit.
24: And they go after the first pitch. That ball's blasted down the line. Gone! Good idea.
6: So the Rangers went ahead and won the game 10-4 over the Tigers. So that was a nice way to come home from a nice, successful road trip. Then they have the day off. You figure, all right, get to relax, spend time with the family, rest up a little bit. They come back and they play a July 4th afternoon game. I believe EA was there. How was the crowd? Packed?
7: Oh, yeah. It was a great crowd for the 4th of July festivities.
6: Roof open or closed?
7: Closed, unfortunately, because it was 100 degrees outside.
6: All right.
7: The crowd was great, and then the game started, and then it kind of died down.
6: Yeah. Once again, unfortunately, the Rangers couldn't find a hit. Tigers had Flaherty on the mound. They brought a couple of kids out of the bullpen. Rangers down 3-0, and they could only muster 3 hits on the day, so they lose 3-0. They played today. Who's on the mound for the Rangers today?
23: Kamar Rocker.
6: Oh, okay. Well, let's see if Mr. Rocker can find his groove.
7: I will say something that you mentioned about Skip Schumacher. And, you know, you heard what he said in the post-game comments here on the Tickers. It just doesn't make sense what he's talking about. You know,

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3: Okay, thank you. Well, last night, look, fortunately for us, we have some players. But the one guy, Yordan Alvarez, just... he's leading like in every single category in hitting and on-base percentage and home runs and RBIs. And the bigger the moment, the bigger he is. He had already hit a home run, already had another hit, already had a couple of RBIs in the game. And they get up, down by a run in the bottom of the ninth inning. Altuve gets on and Alvarez steps up.
4: Straight away center. Did he do it? Did he do it? Yes, he did! Start the fireworks!
5: He does it every single time. And Yordan, we absolutely trust.
3: He's ridiculous. But look, that's all I got, okay? Leave me alone. I mean, I'm an Astros guy. That's all I got. Another amazing moment for him. The Rangers...
6: Elf, if I may go back to Houston for just a second.
3: Yes, sir.
6: You'll enjoy this. The Astros have now won 9 straight games on July 4th.
3: Oh!
6: It's the longest winning streak by any MLB team on Independence Day.
3: Hey, everybody, look at Cam Lafata with a great nugget.
7: 9?
8: The Houston Astros are America's team.
3: Okay, whatever. I mean, they're my team. That's all I care about.
6: Made me sick to say that.
3: But. Okay, that's okay. I love all you guys. That's amazing. Okay, so the All-Star game is coming up. Couple things. The All-Star Home Run Derby... they've taken the clock away. I'm like, yeah, it's now a certain amount of pitches and that's it. Okay, cool. I don't know. Maybe there was too much stress or pressure. Here's the problem that I don't know if we're ever going to fix this. We saw it in basketball, right? With a slam dunk, the great players don't participate. And if I could get the great players to participate, the home run hitters in the home run derby, I mean, can you imagine if you got Judge and Stanton and Schwarber and Otani and Alvarez and Caminero from Tampa Bay? By the way, did you see what he did yesterday? 11 straight home runs in 11 games. That's never been done. I mean, that's insane. He's 22. He's unbelievable.
6: He's 23 today.
3: 23 today. Okay, I don't want him hitting a home run today. Not on his birthday, all right? Somebody throw at him or something.
8: What was the last home run derby that was pretty exciting for you?
3: Wow.
8: Because it's been a while. It's kind of been an afterthought for me.
3: I mean, if I just off the top of my head, I think, you know, what was it? McGuire? Was at Fenway many, many years ago. The Josh Hamilton at Yankee Stadium was probably the most amazing ever.
8: They called it the moonshot, I remember.
3: Yeah. I mean, all that was great. But I just, you know, I mean, I want to see the guys that absolutely smash the ball. And here's the other thing. If I'm seeing it, I don't want a roof on the stadium, right? It's like the one thing about... in San Francisco, what do they call that? PMC Park or whatever, Petco? I don't know what the hell it's called out there. But McCovey Cove out there, watching the balls fly into the water and guys in canoes beating the hell out of each other with oars. Anyway, home run contest is one thing. All-Star game, here's your starters. Langeliers at catcher for the Athletics. Vlad Guerrero Jr., Blue Jays first baseman. Ernie Clement, I guess that's his first one, Blue Jays second baseman. Here's Caminero, the kid from Tampa Bay at third base. Bobby Witt Jr., a stud at short. Mike Trout, Angels, this is voted in. I don't think he'll be playing. Byron Buxton has been unbelievable for the Twins. Aaron Judge voted in by the Yankees. He won't be playing. And then, of course, Alvarez, DH for the Astros. And then the National League, boy, a lot of names you've never heard of. Drake Baldwin, catcher. Freddie Freeman, yes. Ozzie Albies of the Braves. Max Muncy of the Dodgers. C.J. Abrams of the Nationals at shortstop. Brandon Marsh of the Phillies. Juan Scotch and Soto for the Mets. Andy Pagez of the Dodgers. And then Shohei Ohtani. So, All-Star game been announced. One Ranger, Jacob Latz. You good with that?
8: I think Latz has been awesome this
3: year.
8: Only
3: guy that really deserves it, right?
8: Yeah.
3: I mean, I can't think offensively. I wanted to say Wyatt Langford.

0: Stafford, but I don't think he. And then real quick, Tuesday through Thursday, Angels are in town against the Rangers. Thursday is Wyatt Langford's sliding catch bobblehead night. That's going to be incredibly popular. And then Friday through Sunday, my Astros are in town. The Silver Boot Series, and they're giving away a Hawaiian shirt on Friday. So there you go.
1: By the way, you just mentioned like you'd rather have it open roof, I mean, or open stadium. I mean, the All-Star Games in Philadelphia this year, that's going to be a great atmosphere, I think.
0: Yeah, no, Philadelphia is, look, as much as they're a wacko town, they know how to support their team, and they get pretty boisterous, and that should be, I think, what, July 14th, 12th, 13th?
1: Yeah, 14th? July 14th is okay. The All-Star Game.
0: There we go. All right, there were some useless baseball nuggets and the Rangers week coming up against the Angels and the Astros. All right, coming up next, we get to the NBA trading frenzy. The Mavs introduced their new coach and one of the dumbest trades since Luka Doncic. Next.
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14: Not all screen time is created equal, and a new study out of Sweden is helping us understand this even better. So researchers followed more than 20,000 people over nearly two decades and determined that passive screen time, like sitting on the couch and watching television, raised someone's risk of dementia. But if they did something active, like reading, puzzles, or interacting with other people, this same group of people saw their risk of dementia drop. Just like you gotta put the work in to keep your body in shape as you age, you basically have to do the same thing with your brain. A couple things I have found to help: working to learn something new every day, whatever it might be, challenging yourself in some way every day, and really importantly, staying socially active. Some days that means meeting friends in person. Other days, maybe an email, a text, or a phone call. Just stay engaged. I'm Dr. Sanjay Gupta, helping you live a better life.
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17: Rangers fall 3-0 to Detroit at Globe Life on the 4th of July. No offense from Texas, but a bright spot on the pitching side. An impressive pitching debut for Ben Peoples, the former White Sox prospect acquired in a trade on Tuesday. He finishes his MLB debut with two scoreless innings for the Rangers, allowing two hits with no walks and one strikeout. Manager Skip Schumacher on his debut.
18: To make your major league debut on the 4th of July in front of that crowd and, you know, throw like 70% strikes was impressive to see. I went through a really good part of their lineup, lefties, righties. It was an impressive debut.
17: Series finale with the Tigers this afternoon. Kamar Rocker will go for Texas. Detroit will counter with Casey Mize. A 2:30 first pitch on Peacock. Tune into Rangers Ranch at 2 right here on the Ticket. And World Cup round of 16 rolls on. Two shutouts on the fourth. France stops Paraguay 1-0 on a Kylian Mbappe penalty kick. And Morocco sends co-host Canada home after a 3-0 win. Two more today. Brazil and Norway at 3. Then Mexico and England at 7. Stay tuned for a special Sunday edition of the World Cup kick around today at noon right here on the Ticket to get you ready. That's the Ticket Ticker. 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
0: 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You have the Mark Elfenbein Show. 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You can follow us on Twitter at IMElf. Instagram, it's ElfBacon. You can see a few things on Facebook if you'd like. 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That's how we go. Happy 250th birthday, America. Happy July 4th weekend to one and all. The A-team is in the house. Dylan Reed, EA, Cam LaFada.
20: Right.
0: We thank them. We thank
20: there.
0: You.
20: Right there.
0: Exactly. Time to talk a little NBA and a little Mavs. What a wild freaking week for the NBA with trades and all kinds of guys moving all over the place. And LeBron is no longer in L.A. and the Mavs got things that they're doing. But the most important thing was we had to get introduced to our new head coach from the University of Michigan. That would be Dusty May, who's the new coach of your Dallas Mavericks.
20: Michigan!
0: Exactly. He's starting to work on putting his assistant coaching staff together and all that. But Dusty May was at the press conference the other day and was asked quite a few questions. The number one question right out of the gate.
21: Why would you take this job?
22: There are a lot of reasons. The very first conversation whenever I bumped into Masai and Mike in Chicago. And at that point, I had full intentions of being back at Michigan no matter what. And We had a great conversation, had nothing to do with this position. And then whenever we were talking about our guys, we had three guys in the lottery. It was mentioned that would I have any interest in this job? And my eyes went up and instantly I said, this one checks all the boxes. I said, there's certain criteria for any job that we coaches have. Mine's always been a little bit different, but this job checks all of them. And so I was excited from that moment. I also want to rewind. I forgot to thank my wife and sons. They've had a lot more to do with my success as a coach than I have.
0: So my question is, do you think they really just bumped into each other, or was it the so-called setup meeting? You walk down this hallway, we'll walk down this hallway, we'll bump into each other, and we'll go, hey, how are you?
1: I guarantee you this has been working on in the background for a while, especially with the fact that there were plenty of Michigan players in this draft.
0: Three Michigan players that were going to be kind of where they were picking. Okay, so that was Dusty May's answer, why take the job? And granted, when you think about it, it's a great job. You know, they've won a title before, and they got new ownership, new everything. See what happens with that. So then he was asked,
21: how soon can the Mavs contend?
22: I think sooner than later. I think we have a lot of guys. We have some veterans that have done it before in pivotal moments, and we have some young guys that are on the cusp of breakthrough seasons. And taking a lot of pride on being a part of teams where I felt like we've all overachieved. And so if we were all committed to playing incredibly unselfish basketball, competing at the highest level, and really, really sharing the success and caring about each other, then we'll surpass all expectations. But it's going to take some health and other things. But I know one thing, we'll put a staff together that's going to be in here every single day serving our players, helping them with a plan to be the absolute best they can be.
0: Okay, and again, what they've done via the draft, what they've done via free agency, what they've done thus far, guys they had, guys they want to keep, and again, there's still more to go. But if you remember when Masai Ujiri was in his first press conference, and I believe my good friend Mac Engel had asked this question about Kyrie Irving, and he asked him a question, and Masai just turned and looked at the camera and just had this big old smile. He says, man, you speak in my language. He goes, I just smile when I think about Kyrie playing with Cooper Flagg. So Dusty May was asked, have you chatted with Kyrie Irving?
22: Yes, I did speak to Kyrie last week. And how do you earn his trust? By being yourself, working like crazy for him every single day. Kyrie knows what it takes to win a championship. So as a first-time NBA coach, I'm going to lean on him in a lot of areas. And someone as intelligent as he is going to bring a lot to the table for all of us. And so, you know, someone, he's one of the greatest point guards to ever play our game. I mean, he's a jazz musician. And so I can't wait to be around him every day and just help him on his journey.
0: All right, I don't know about you, but I haven't seen him play a saxophone yet. I didn't know he was a jazz musician. I didn't know what that had to do with it, other than the fact his taste in music is good. But I, too, I don't know if this is selfishly, because if I remember when Kyrie was first going to come here, I'm like, the hell no, get that guy the hell away from here. But the more I got a chance to see him, the more I got to hear him, I like Kyrie Irving. I like, for the most part, what he stands for. He is an amazing basketball player and he's an amazing teacher. And I think he's got a little bit of a chip on his shoulder. He was ticked off when he got hurt about a year and change ago. And I'm sure he sat on the bench many times, watched Cooper Flagg and went, golly, he would be kind of fun to play with. And I think that's what the Mavericks are thinking, that if Kyrie is back healthy, which all indications are, I think that's what I hear, and Cooper Flagg and some of the other pieces to the puzzle, and Montez, the kid Johnson Jr. they got from Michigan, and some of the other, what's the kid, Santi Aldama, the big kid from, that's another Usai Mujeri perfect pick, right? This is a dude that can run, jump, shoot, can shoot, can I mention shoot? 7-footer that can shoot, and he's got good hands, he's got good footwork, he can run, he can do a lot of things. And it just gives the Mavericks that flexibility, that stretch guy, guys that can switch on picks and do a lot of different things. Okay, so that's the Mavericks. Let me get to all the other crap that went on in the NBA this week that nearly knocked my socks off. So I heard the LaMelo Ball trade to Minnesota early on. Julius Randle gets traded for the 11th time. I don't know. I mean, don't you wonder sometimes if a guy's really that good, how come he keeps getting traded? What's the deal, right? If you're that good, why are you getting dealt? LaMelo Ball goes to Minnesota with Anthony Edwards. Okay. They got rid of Naz Reid. I thought that was an interesting trade. We'll see what happens with that. Kawhi Leonard went back to Toronto. Okay, good for Toronto. That makes them immediately better. He got healthy last year and had a really good second half. Ja Morant goes to Portland. Boy, you talk about a guy that has completely fallen off the map. Remember when he came on? He was must-see TV, the dunks and the things he did in games. He remember those dunks? He would wind up from Brazil and dunk it over somebody. But that's what got him into trouble. Schmageggy carrying around a gun and telling everybody about it. You schmuck. What's wrong with you?
2: Yeah, I think that pointing a gun at a 17-year-old is not a good look.
0: No. And so they finally said, get the hell out of here. They sent him to Portland, so he's off and running. Giannis to Miami, we know about that. But we've heard this Jaylen Brown and the Celtics, and I'm trying to like, the hell did he do wrong? You know, he hasn't been a troubled child. He hasn't been a problem child. He hasn't done anything wrong. He's not been arrested. He was an MVP. He helped him do all these things, especially when Tatum was out. He did everything. They were supposed to be out of the playoffs, and he took them wherever he took them. And then they trade him to the Sixers for some chopped liver and a couple of bagel chips.
4: 7-6.
0: Paul George and whatever amount of picks you want to say going to Philadelphia. Did Philadelphia steal him or what? Unbelievable. I cannot believe Boston did that to Philadelphia, of all teams, who just beat them in the postseason last year. So I'm blown away. But if you look at the Sixers now, oh, my God. You got Maxey, VJ Edgecombe, Jaylen Brown. They went and picked up Dean Wade from Cleveland, a nice player. Embiid only has to play 11 games now. He's fine. You don't even need him that much. So it really bolstered Philadelphia big time.
1: And also the rumors that, you know, LeBron could join them.
0: Yes.
1: And that could make Philadelphia even more of a tasty option for the East.
0: And that's the other thing. We'll get to LeBron in just a second because he told the Lakers, I'm out. But there was one other move that was made. Now, Oklahoma City got the two big guys. What's the kid from Amara from Michigan. Oklahoma City got another big guy, right? And the Spurs drafted the kid Reed from UConn. But the Spurs picked up a player. And one of the things that everybody said, because the Spurs looked like they had all four games in the finals and they could not finish, right? They didn't have a stabilizing force, somebody that can drive the bus. They just picked up Tobias Harris from Detroit. That's the perfect dude. Veteran, tough guy, wants the ball in money time, can hit a big shot, can make some free throws. And I'm not saying the Spurs are going to win the whole thing, but damn it, that doesn't hurt. You just added a really nice player to the puzzle. Okay, let's get to LeBron James. He's told them, I'm out. Then the Lakers start making moves. I'm trying to understand the Walker Kessler trade. He's a nice center, 7 foot, rebounds. But he's a double-double guy, right? He'll get 10 points, 10 rebounds, and a block four or five shots. And he joins the Lakers along with Austin Reeves and Luka Doncic. And DeAndre Ayton, he may be the worst top pick to ever stay in the league as the worst top pick because nobody wants him. I mean, no matter where he goes, where'd they just ship him to? Did he go to Washington? I don't know what the hell DeAndre Ayton has just been sent packing as well. But now it's where does LeBron go? And you hear the Sixers, you hear Cleveland, what was it? Dallas was another team. There was a handful of teams out there, Golden State. I guess my question is, who wants him? Is it, I mean, if you're Golden State and you're Steph Curry, I mean, you're an older team, but where are you going in the West? I mean, where are you going in the West? I mean, you got Oklahoma City and you have San Antonio And oh, by the way, you still kind of have Denver. And, you know, you have a lot of teams that have gotten better. Houston's kind of hanging around. They still got some, so on and so forth. I don't know where the hell LeBron goes. I mean, I don't even know if it matters. I mean, is he really taking a team to the title?
1: I don't think he's going to be the centerpiece. I think LeBron helps you, though. I think if you're a team that's close, he's not bad. He's not a bad option to have. And you saw what he did with the Lakers last season. I mean, he was
0: amazing at his age. I mean, he's still amazing at his age.
1: Now, I think the worst spot would be to go to Golden State, because Golden State, you know, it's a very old roster, and you're just a bunch of old veterans trying to, you know, get the gang together and see if we can make one last hurrah. I think the best bet is to go back home to Cleveland. One, it's good for your legacy. But two, they already have a really established team that made some noise in the playoffs. Maybe they need that extra oomph, and that's what LeBron brings you. The worst thing, I think, would be Miami. I don't think he fits with Giannis there. But I think Cleveland would be his best shot.
0: I'll throw one team out there that I haven't heard, because I know he's a big fan of the guy on the team, is Denver. LeBron loves Jokic, talks about Jokic all the time, how great he is, one of the best players ever, does everything great. That would be an interesting, you know, situation if he joined them, and you got Murray, and you got obviously Jokic, and then obviously some of the other players. I mean, Aaron Gordon has got to get healthy, and they got some other players. I don't know what he's going to do. But we're going to find out about LeBron James eventually. So there you go. There's a little NBA. There's a little bit of Dusty May. The Summer League starts pretty soon. You're going to see a lot of the young foreign kids for the Mavericks get going. So we'll keep our eyes on that as well. All right, coming up next, we'll hop back into the buffet table. A little bit more on the World Cup. Some audio to share. And Wimbledon is still ongoing. We'll talk about it next.
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14: 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So researchers followed more than 20,000 people over nearly two decades and determined that passive screen time, like sitting on the couch and watching television, raised someone's risk of dementia. But if they did something active, like reading, puzzles, or interacting with other people, this same group of people saw their risk of dementia drop. Just like you got to put the work in to keep your body in shape as you age, you basically have to do the same thing with your brain. A couple things I have found to help: working to learn something new every day, whatever it might be, challenging yourself in some way every day, and really importantly, staying socially active. Some days that means meeting friends in person. Other days, maybe an email, a text, or a phone call. Just stay engaged. I'm Dr. Sanjay Gupta, helping you live a better life.
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0: 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The Ticket. Good Sunday morning to you. You have the Mark Elfenbein Show. We do it every Sunday, 7 to 9. The A-Team is in the house.
1: Get up!
0: Dylan Reed is technically directing, making it fun and festive as always. EA is producing the show. Spectacular work as always. And, of course, twice an hour on Ticket Tickers, my man Cam LaFada making it work all the way live.
1: Right there!
0: Fantastic job. So we thank them, we thank you. Coming up in about 10, 15 minutes or so, we'll get to taste the soup. But it's buffet table time, and we talked about it earlier, but we figured we'd bring it back a little bit because we have to and we want to, is the World Cup has kind of captured, I think it's captured the world. I mean, I think it's definitely captured the United States more than it's ever. And it's not, I don't know, and maybe I'm wrong, so feel free to correct me here. I don't know if it's captured us as Americans getting crazy about the sport, but what's captured us is all the visitors from all the other countries and their unbelievable passion and how they dress the part and they just have so much fun, and it's contagious, right? It's so contagious. You're like, oh my God, I'm not from the Netherlands, but I'm going to put on this orange outfit and dance like a nut, right? I mean, I'm not from Spain, but I want to get involved. I'm not, I mean, everything they've done, no matter where the game has been, I don't care what venue, what stadium, I mean, they're marching down streets. They take over bars. Where did they go? I saw a video yesterday that they were all going into the Walmart. There was like 3,000 people. Can you imagine the guy that greets people at the front door at the Walmart? Wait a minute. Hold it. Wait. Hold it. Wait a second. I can't let all 3,000 people in at once. They've turned it around. They've turned it upside down, but in such a great way that people like myself, who's not a big soccer guy, and I always said, okay, World Cup, I'll get into it a little bit. I find myself watching. I'm watching every game, no matter who the hell it is. We back up a couple of steps. United States were taking on Bosnia the other night. And obviously, to continue to move forward, and moving forward, they've done. Surprise some people what they've done. Maybe the schedule hasn't been as strong, but they're winning, right? A win is a win is a win. Don't apologize for winning. And against Bosnia, they knew it was going to be a little tougher. Pressure was on. But they get our boy, Mr. Balogun, to get things started.
2: Looking for Balogun. It might fall for Balogun! Fowler in Balogun. But the USA are in front. They lead 1-0.
0: And it's really cool because, again, I can't believe, I'm trying to see, Freeman, Tillman, Balogun, Pulisic. Isn't there a guy named Pena on the team? No? Penis?
1: There's a guy named Pepe.
0: Oh, Pepe. Okay. Well, Pepe. Pepe. You can even say Schmeckle. It's all the same.
1: I don't know. What's...
0: Oh, my God. A gay pterodactyl, for crying out loud. Anyway, that being the case, we know the players now, right? We're watching so much. We're seeing what's going on. They get the lead, and as much as I've been very, I don't know how to, what's the word to use here, just the flopping and the acting, and but it's part of it. I get it. But this play, where Balogun gets the red card, this was horse hockey.
15: Balogun again, and Muharemovic, both are down. Muharemovic seems to be in the worst shape, although Balogun is still shaken up. And not for the first time today. Those two have had a real big-time battle all game.
16: Yeah, oh, Balogun rakes down the back of his leg. It's not intentional. It's just the two of them were tangled up, and he's trying to get a foot onto the ground. I actually think he's kind of lucky not to get a yellow card there.
15: Is that something?
16: A red card, but they're checking it.
15: Yeah, so that, in the opinion of Juan Soto of Venezuela, is a potential red card, and he's calling the referee over.
16: Final decision is
15: potential game-changing moment.
17: The number 20 United States committee serious foul.
16: Yeah, it's going to be a red card.
17: The final decision is red card.
15: Wow.
16: I mean, he's bewildered and shocked.
0: So red card immediately means you're out for that game and you're automatically suspended for the next game. Is that correct? Now, help me out on this just for grins. Yellow card, if you get two, are you out of a game? Or can you get as many yellow cards as you want?
18: Two equals one red.
0: It does. Okay.
18: And you heard the commentators mention there, oh, he's lucky that wasn't a yellow card.
0: Hell, I heard Juan Soto was on the team. I thought he was on the Mets.
18: Just for World Cup perspective.
0: Okay.
18: Because there's a lot of consternation over the red card, right? Whether it was, whether it wasn't, whatever. Right. What's important to know about that red card is it started out as a simple foul, right? They went back and reviewed it and turned it into a red using slow motion video assistance, right?
0: Right.
18: That's actually not what you're supposed to do. So I know that we're like, you know, don't cry over spilt milk. But that red card was given because the refs were under the impression that the intensity of the tackle was reckless and could endanger the player.
0: All right, I'm going to throw some out there. So I guess it was the cleats of his foot.
18: Yes.
0: Scrape down the back. If that was not, if that didn't happen, is it not a red card?
18: It's a part of where his cleats hit. No, you're 100% right. Because if that had been on his foot, if he had stepped on his foot and not his ankle, I'm talking inches difference.
0: Right.
18: they would, it shouldn't have been a red anyways, but they absolutely wouldn't have given a red had it just been a few inches down.
0: All right. Well, it kind of sucked, and obviously, but you had to deal with what you dealt with. You had to play a player short. You knew he was going to be out the rest of the game, out the next game. So the United States had to suck it up a little bit. You get in a little bit later in the game, or they're up 1-0, and the kid Tillman has an opportunity here, and he makes good.
2: It is Tillman, and it's in! If this stadium had a roof, it would have just lifted off. A second goal that the USA desperately wanted.
0: I'm sorry. To me, any of the play-by-play guys, if you have an accent, I absolutely love it. There's something about just hearing their accent. I don't care what country you're from, just the accent alone. Because if I heard somebody say, he shoots, he scores, I'm not excited. But when you, oh, goal, he scores, it's a goal, and more fries, ice cream for everybody. Oh, sorry. But you know what I'm saying. It just gets everybody excited. Well, our coach of the United States team, the Russell Crowe lookalike, Mr. Pepperoni Peccacini, what the hell's his name?
1: Botuccino.
0: Yeah, that guy. Yeah, he spoke about the red card.
3: For me, never is a red card. Watching after on TV, and never was the intention to step up of the player. That was a normal action in football that happened because by accident, and it's never intentional. That is why for me, it's never red card.
0: Okay, it is what it is. United States won the game. Then you had some other games going on. Obviously, Argentina and the Cape Verde thing was just an unbelievable match. That was fantastic. Cape Verde put everything they had and really showed up really well. And Argentina finally took that game an extra time. 3-2, Argentina with the win. Then you had Morocco. Congratulations to them. They continue to play well. They shut out Canada 3-0. France took care of Paraguay 1-0. And then today you have Brazil and Norway, which is a terrific match. Tonight, put the sign out in the front yard. You are not to be disturbed. England is at Mexico. And I mean, they are at Mexico, in Mexico, I believe Azteca Stadium, right? That is going to be some kind of scene. Cannot wait to see that tonight. Monday, I think here at Dallas Stadium, right? You have Portugal and Spain. Tomorrow afternoon at Dallas Stadium. And then, of course, Monday night is the big one. All of us are looking forward to see if the United States can yet take another step towards World Cup greatness against Belgium. That'll be Monday night. And then Tuesday, you got Argentina, Egypt, Switzerland, Colombia, and then later on France and Morocco play. EA, we had a contest that we were playing around with. And you are the keeper of the names and everything. I am not.
1: We got some music here to give us some
0: dramatic.
1: Fantastic. All right, folks, all four of us, or is there four? Yes, there are four of us, and we are deciding who will be the winner of the World Cup, who will have the rest of us take them to dinner. Because the winner is going to get dinner by the other three. I think that's how
0: something
1: we're going to go
0: of that
1: about
0: nature,
1: it. All right.
4: Weren't we doing something with Bob?
1: I was going to do something with Bob if I won or something like that.
0: I don't know. That's right. You're going to have sex with Bob.
1: That's what you put out there. We'll discuss what Bob has to do with me later. But of the teams remaining in right now, myself, EA, I have Mexico left. Ooh. I have Morocco left.
0: Ooh.
1: I have the United States of America left.
0: Oh, look at that.
1: I have the great Egypt left.
0: How about that?
1: And rounding out, Colombia. So that's my teams. Alf, you have Brazil. You have France.
0: France.
1: You have Belgium and Portugal. For Cam, doesn't look good for you, Cam, but you have two great teams left. England and Argentina.
4: That sounds great.
0: Yeah, Argentina. That's a good
1: one. And for the great Dylan Reed, Spain and Norway. The great Norwegian Lars Siverson of the kick around. That's his team. So congrats there. Again, I have the most teams. Alf has the second most. And Dylan and Cam are tied with two. But Alf is in the runner seat because he has still the best team left in the tournament, France.
0: Okay, so just make sure I have this correct. So we have Monday, Portugal and Spain play here in Dallas.
1: Mm-hmm.
0: The next game after that is the semifinals. Is that right?
1: No.
0: There's another one after that?
1: Yes. We won't get to the semifinals for a while, Elf.
0: Okay.
1: The semifinals won't happen until July 14th and 15th.
0: But, I mean, after Monday's game at Dallas Stadium, Portugal and Spain, when's the next game at Dallas Stadium? Is there another one?
1: Oh, that won't be until the semifinals.
0: Okay, that's what I was wondering. Yeah. Okay, so if I want to go to a game, I need to go to tomorrow's game, or I need to go to the semifinals?
1: Yes, July 6th, Portugal-Spain.
0: Hello, DFW. I am interested. You're selling or you have extra, holler.
1: And I might be alone on this because Dylan's going to push back on me. I'm sure Bob Stern, I'm sure the kick around is going to push back on me. But I believe you need to go to Portugal-Spain.
0: Okay.
1: It is a rivalry. Not only is Cristiano Ronaldo going to be there with his gorgeous girlfriend, but...
0: Oh, so you're saying I got a shot.
1: You might.
0: Okay.
1: But this is the Iberian rivalry. There's a you know Brazil and the rest of all of South America... The reason why Brazil speaks Portuguese and the rest speak Spanish, because of this rivalry. So Spain and Portugal, come on, Alf.
0: Let me tell you something. The Brazilian women, oh my goodness.
1: Yeah. There you go.
0: Yeah, that's a triple.
1: And that's a connection to what you need to learn Portuguese for your trip to Cowboys
0: in Brazil. Oh, that's right. I got to do that, too.
1: So if you can do it, I say give Elf a ticket right now.
0: Or just call me. Or Elf 1310 at Hotmail.
1: Let's do it.
0: You know how I am.
1: I'm with you, Elf.
0: I think it would be a lot of fun. Okay, the phone is ringing. We got to hang up the phone. All right, ladies and gentlemen, that is some World Cup. Coming up next, we'll get our spoons out. We'll taste the soup. We'll look ahead at what's going on this week. And a peek at Wimbledon, which is continuing to be on.
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13: Not all screen time is created equal, and a new study out of Sweden is helping us understand this even better. So researchers followed more than 20,000 people over nearly two decades and determined that passive screen time, like sitting on the couch and watching television, raised someone's risk of dementia. But if they did something active, like reading, puzzles, or interacting with other people, this same group of people saw their risk of dementia drop. Just like you got to put the work in to keep your body in shape as you age, you basically have to do the same thing with your brain. A couple things I have found to help: working to learn something new every day, whatever it might be, challenging yourself in some way every day, and really importantly, staying socially active. Some days that means meeting friends in person. Other days, maybe an email, a text, or a phone call. Just stay engaged. I'm Dr. Sanjay Gupta, helping you live a better life.
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24: This Ticket Ticker brought to you by Mark Spain Real Estate. A 4th of July loss for the Rangers as they get dropped by the Tigers 3-0. Cal Quantrill got the start, a mostly solid outing after five innings, just giving up two earned runs. Cal.
25: Yeah, I really think it was just one pitch in the first inning that got me. Probably not even pitch selection, just execution. Other than that, I thought it was a pretty good outing. Unfortunately, kind of put us behind the eight ball to start. We couldn't get going, but something to build off of.
24: Series finale this afternoon, Kamar Rocker will duel Casey Mize. A 2:30 first pitch on Peacock, Rangers Ranch at 2 right here on the Ticket. And the World Cup rolls on. France, a 1-0 win over Paraguay. Morocco knocks out co-host Canada 3-0. We got two more today. Brazil and Norway go at 3. Then Mexico and England at 7. Listen to a special Sunday edition of the World Cup kick around today at noon. 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
30: Will you just taste the soup? All right, I'll taste the soup. Where's the spoon?
0: Aha! Aha! Sound like two walruses. Well, every week we get to hear my two guys do their thing. We get to hear that guy do his thing. And then, of course, we get to talk about whatever the hell we want to talk about. Work in progress is still filling in during the week. So today we get to chit-chat with Zach Barnett and Lando. Hi, boys.
31: Good morning, y'all.
0: Happy July 4th. Happy 250th birthday. What did you get to do yesterday? Did you guys get to mess around or anything?
31: We're going to talk about that right off the top because I had a very eventfully uneventful day. We'll get into that. Okay. You can probably hear it.
0: Are you in your new crib?
31: Yes.
0: Okay, how's that going?
31: So I was looking forward to yesterday because I had big plans. I didn't get to those plans yesterday.
0: Oh, yeah. We have a developing situation.
1: That's what they call a tease.
0: Yeah. Okay.
31: Yeah.
0: I'm curious.
31: 9, 10.
0: Hi, Zach. What's going on?
1: Hello, Elf.
0: Did you get to participate in any activities, or were you along with Lando very disappointed that things did not pan out?
1: We had a very low-key day, but that was by design. I was up here yesterday morning and then had to be up early to be back here today. So
0: okay.
1: It took it pretty easy.
0: Yeah.
31: Yeah, we're pretty lame.
1: Yeah.
0: No, don't say that. You're chilling.
31: Yeah.
0: I thought, you know what's funny? I have a funny feeling. The fact that the 4th fell on a Saturday yesterday, more people did nothing than did something.
31: Because you just have weekend plans.
0: Yeah.
31: Right?
0: Yeah, you just kind of, I think a lot of people just chilled. I mean, right. I hung out in my pool, had the TV on outside, you know, dog was swimming, everybody was happy, made a brisket and burgers, and everything was good.
31: I feel like the 4th, the 3rd was actually much more prominent than the 4th.
0: Yeah, because yeah, most people had off Friday.
1: Right. Right here. But you didn't gain a day like if it was on like a Wednesday or something.
0: That is true.
1: Like that.
31: Yeah.
0: That is very, very true. So you guys got the full 3 today.
31: Yes.
0: The full 3. Very exciting. All right. Real quickly, Wimbledon is ongoing. I think Novak Djokovic is trying to hang in there and play until he's 70. So we'll see if that goes on. And Rangers and Angels and Rangers and Astros this week. USA and Belgium is tomorrow night. And then tonight is Mexico and England.
31: Yeah.
0: That should be kind of fun.
31: It's going to be a fun one, absolutely.
0: I think so, yeah. I got the sign in the front yard, please go away.
31: You have one for soccer.
0: I do. Mine just says, please go away, I'm watching sports.
31: I always thought that that it's very sign polite. For you was just for football.
0: No, please go away, I'm watching sports. Now, I do have one specifically for football.
31: Got you.
0: Because as we know, when the NFL season starts, college football starts, we are not to be disturbed, right?
1: So Elf, I'm curious with college. We're going to get into a little college football.
0: Right, love me some college football.
1: I'm curious. I don't mean to put you on the spot.
0: No, go.
1: Who would top Elf's Elite Eight as we stand right now?
0: Wow. Well, I always say if you're the defending champion, you're still number one. So I don't know if they're going to be as good because they lost their quarterback number one in the draft. But Indiana's going to be in my Elite Eight. Okay. I don't know if they're going to be 1, 2, or 3. I think Ohio State's going to be up there still. I think by default, my Longhorns are going to be in the Elite Eight just because some guy named Arch Manning is up there.
31: Where's UNC in this list?
0: North Carolina with Belichick?
31: Yeah. We're talking Natty.
1: Maybe Elf's Elite 80.
0: Yeah. Yeah. I would say maybe Georgia's still in the hunt. I know USC had a hell of a recruiting class.
1: They sure did.
0: Yeah.
1: They brought in 35 dudes and paid a pretty penny.
0: Yeah, that's that NIL crap. You know, they get to do that. I am going, thanks to a friend of mine who invited me, to the Texas-Ohio State game.
1: Oh, nice. Yeah.
0: In Austin. So I'm looking very forward to that. And I know Texas added the wide receiver kid from...
1: Cam Coleman.
0: Yeah, he's a badass. And, I mean, I know they've got a couple of running backs. We'll see what they can do. If their offensive line is what we think it is, defensively they're always kind of in the hunt. But if their offensive line is big, badass, what we think, Texas got a shot.
1: If the line can be a B, then it will allow everything else to be A to A+.
0: Yeah, I think so. I love college football.
31: How often do you get down to DKR?
0: I have been to one game in the past since I left school in 1983.
31: Oh, so this is a big deal for you.
0: Wow. Yeah. The game I went to was...
31: this past season.
0: Yeah, when I saw Creighton Branch. We went to saw them... UTEP, I think.
31: Yeah.
0: P1 got us tickets. We sat. And it was what I didn't realize. Again, it's changed a ton. The tailgating is off the charts. I mean, they got satellite dishes and big screen TVs. I'm like, what the hell do you need to go in the stadium for?
1: I think that's all Chris Del Conte. Like, he completely revolutionized when he got the AD job there.
0: Yeah. I think in person, there's nothing better than college football.
1: You're going to have to hoof it because that's a night game, the Ohio State game.
0: True. And so
1: it'll be a lot more comfortable than an 11 a.m. kick in the stadium, but you're going to have to hustle.
31: So you're going to do the show from the stands.
1: I think you should do it from the hotel.
0: I was going to say either that or I'm going to do it from Lake Travis.
31: Yeah.
0: Just get on a boat.
31: Hey, you can stay with my dad. He lives by there. You know, you can go room with
1: Please
31: him.
1: Please do that.
0: Oh,
31: we have so many questions.
0: What is your father's name?
31: Abdul.
0: Elf and Abdul. Round table.
31: Sundays, 1 to 3.
2: Doesn't know much about sports, so you're going to have to.
0: Oh, listen, I'll finagle a bagel. I'll figure something out. All right, what do you guys got coming? Up. Sorry.
31: Have you followed this Matt Miller story? The ESPN guy who got in the car accident and lost his arm?
0: I heard about it, but I haven't followed
31: it. Okay, it's a fascinating story. We're going to talk about it at 9:50 because there's a lot involved.
0: Okay.
31: Of course, we have Connor today. Connor's got the news and ham radio.
0: Connor Caldwell,
3: everybody.
31: And it's hard to have Zach here and not talk a little college football.
0: Yeah, you have to.
31: So we'll do that at 10:30.
0: Yeah, matter of fact, that's a prerequisite. I need that.
31: It's in his contract.
4: It is.
0: No, I love that. That is fantastic.
2: You have a 10:50?
0: Who's your top five quarterbacks in the country right now?
4: Ooh, Connor. CJ Carr, Notre Dame. They're my preseason number one.
0: Oh, okay.
4: They're going to be my vote.
0: What about the Oregon kid?
4: Dante Moore, he'd be up there as well.
0: Okay, yeah.
4: Certainly.
0: College football, man.
31: It's almost here, man.
0: And then your thing that you're going to talk about that you didn't get to do that you're going to do?
31: Right off the top.
0: All right. I'm going to get the hell out of here. Zach Barnett and Kevin Landrum, Lando, they're going to take you till 12. Thanks to, of course, Cam LaFada and to EA and, of course, to Dylan Reed. I'm Elf. We'll see you next week.
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28: 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The Cowboys just finished OTAs and are getting ready for training camp. 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
10: A better life with Dr. Sanjay Gupta.
11: I'm feeling lucky to have my college-age kids home with me for a few weeks this summer. And one of the things I know we're going to be talking about, AI. I've started to use it more often at the hospital to get fresh takes on patient problems that I'm trying to solve. And for my girls, well, I know that they are navigating college now with these new powerful tools. Something, frankly, that you and I couldn't have even imagined when we were in school. But while it may be tempting to outsource your studying and your work to these large language models, I beg you not to. And that's because AI chatbots tend to reproduce what researchers call weird viewpoints. That's an acronym: Western, Educated, Industrialized, Rich, and Democratic. 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I'm Dr. Sanjay Gupta, helping you live a better life.
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1: The Ticket Ticker. This Ticket Ticker brought to you by Mark Spain Real Estate. The Rangers shut down by the Tigers at Globe Life on the 4th of July. A 3-0 shutout by Detroit to tie the series. Cal Quantrill made his third consecutive start in the spot of injured Jack Leiter, giving up two earned runs off a Riley Green homer in the first, but then locking in, going 5 solid. Cal on the bullpen stepping up.
2: Junie and Lats have really shouldered a huge burden here in the first little bit. Do our best to pick up, you know, a little bit of slack for them. That's just part of it. You're going to be asked to step into different roles over the course of a season, and we're a team with, you know, kind of big ambitions. That's just part of it.
1: Winner gets the series this afternoon. Kamar Rocker will take the mound at 2:30 on Peacock. Here at Rangers Ranch at 2 right here on the Ticket. Offseason drama continues for the Stars. Maverick Bork signs a 6-year, $33 million deal with the Predators just 3 days after Dallas traded the former first-round pick to Nashville. Still no word on Jason Robertson. He has today until 4 p.m. to file for arbitration. And the host nations are thinning out at the World Cup. Canada, one of three co-hosts, saw its dream run end on the 4th of July. Morocco handling them 3-0. That leaves the USA and Mexico as the only host still alive. Mexico hosts England tonight at 7. World Cup kick around at noon here on the Ticket to catch you up. That's the Ticket Ticker. I'm Cam LaFada on Sports Radio 96.7 and 1310 The Ticket.
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4: It's every Sunday. That's all I'm going to say. Done. Where? I don't know. You're going to have to figure that out for yourself.
5: Turn your dials.
4: Work in progress. One of the stations here in Dallas. That's all I can tell you. And I don't know what time. Maybe in the morning. Maybe at nighttime. Maybe never.
5: Okay? But Sundays, and that's what you
4: that's
5: get.
4: That's all I can give you. It's Sundays on somewhere in Dallas. All right? All right? Justin, you hear me? You hear me? DJ? Ham?
6: Probably the latest draft. Guy who wrote it, I met him at a meeting. JT Dolan, big user.
7: You can tell. It's relentless.
6: Yeah, it's a work in progress.
8: I'm work in progress. You bleed just like you been while running the line.
9: It's a work in progress. I'm still not happy with it.
10: What's this? What's the latest?
11: It's a work in progress. It's not finished yet.
10: That's some artistic shit.
12: But I forgive, I've been forgiven, I hold grudges too. I'm just a work in progress, I'm not even through.
13: Boom! Big ol' explosion. Some, like, confetti comes down. Anyway, that's all I got so far. It's a work in progress.
14: Please, just be patient. I'm a work in progress.
15: This is Jonah Heim from the Rangers. This is Work in Progress from the Ticket. Dubs up.
16: Yeah. It's 9:13 here on the Ticket. Good Sunday morning to you. I hope you're having a good holiday weekend.
17: This is embarrassing.
16: Okay. We got it. Thank you. It's Kevin Landrum and Zach Barnett. We're filling in for Work in Progress this morning as they are once again going to be filling in for those musers. I'll get a shot at that here in a couple of weeks. This coming week, along with the Hardline.
17: Heck yeah.
16: Yeah. So we'll be filling in for those boys today. We're here until noon. A programming note, as the Kicker Man will be on for 2 hours from noon to two today as they get you ready for U.S. and Belgium tomorrow. Can't wait for that one. Can't wait for the Mexico-England game tonight. We're going to talk a little World Cup here at 9:30. But Zach, good morning. Happy July 4th weekend to you. I haven't seen you in a while.
17: It has been a while. I don't even remember the last time we saw each other. The last time we worked together was probably our last college football tailgate show back in January.
16: Which hopefully we're getting ready for another season.
17: It's around the corner. It'll
16: be our senior season of college football tailgate.
17: Our true senior season.
16: Our true senior season. We didn't redshirt at all.
17: No, we were thrown right into the starting lineup.
16: That's right. Also got Dylan on the board. Connor's going to be our producer today, and Cam LaFada on those tickers twice an hour. Big day yesterday, I would say. Big anniversary. 250 years of the United States of America. Lots of people out celebrating, as you should. It's a holiday. We had Friday off, paid holiday off. That was quite nice. So I was hoping to enjoy the long weekend. I had big plans yesterday. Just got into the new house, and this is kind of the first holiday since we all moved in there. And so, okay, let's have a party. We were going to be out at the pool. Grilled up a little bit. We got several bottles of liquor and many bottles of beer.
17: An all-American way to celebrate the ultimate American holiday.
16: The pool's up and running. Except yesterday, I woke up not feeling so hot. In fact, I threw up.
17: Oh, no.
16: Water. Okay. I couldn't even keep down water. I was nauseous. And then, man, I felt nauseous and horrible. Still lingering today. I don't know if you can tell how bad my energy is right now.
17: You're definitely playing hurt today.
16: But I spent pretty much the entire day yesterday in bed or in the bathroom.
17: Oh.
16: Watched pretty much an entire season of Modern Family. This was pretty much my whole day. Meanwhile, my roommates are still having a party, which I really did not attend. I went out a few times. I thought maybe if I get in the pool for a little bit, I'll feel better. Didn't help. And then, okay, I'm not a hypochondriac. But then I get on Dallas Morning News today as we're getting ready for the show. And a headline from July 3rd. Texans fight explosive diarrhea from gut-wrenching parasite.
17: So you might have brought a parasite with you into the studio today.
16: I may have.
17: You're carrying a live host. You are a live host for a foreign creature.
16: A growing number of Texans are being hit by a nasty parasitic infection that can trigger watery diarrhea, fatigue, nausea, and other flu-like symptoms.
17: So if a alien-like creature bursts out of your belly.
16: Yes. Would you still do the show?
17: I think I would be required to continue on with the show.
16: You'd have to bring Connor.
17: Connor, come in. You could sit in the captain's chair in here. Dylan can bump up to the producer's chair, and we'll continue on.
16: You should.
17: I get to see you almost weekly from September to January.
16: Uh-huh.
17: And then I don't really see you all that often in between. But it seems to me, and I say this out of concern as your friend,
16: fair enough,
17: that you spend as much time under the weather as you do above the weather. Do you find that to be accurate? Maybe I'm a good judge of this because I see you periodically. Maybe I'm not because I don't see you all that often during our off season.
16: I would say I don't take care of myself, which is a problem. But yesterday, this weekend has been different, I would say. Like, I haven't eaten anything since Friday.
17: So you were sick.
16: I do not feel well. But that's okay. We're going to get through it, but I am fighting it.
17: I mean, what they say about professionals is they show up and do the job when they don't feel like
16: doing it. It's called stage health.
18: It's your flu game.
16: It's my flu game. But maybe you're honest. Maybe I've had more flu games than I should have.
17: Well, typically, you know, what my experience with you is I see you at 9 a.m. on a Saturday morning, and
16: yes,
17: it seems like you've enjoyed your Friday night, and there's nothing wrong with that.
16: Right.
17: But
16: so a lot of those mornings, it's not parasite-related. So, yeah. So, meanwhile, all my house is full of people. Now, luckily, it's a big house. I'm upstairs. I can't really hear anybody, so I'm just...
17: Has your new house officially been christened as the Ticket Compound
16: 2.0? Yeah, that's what we're calling it.
17: Okay.
16: Yeah.
19: The Ticket.
16: But yeah, it sounded like a great time, and I missed it.
17: Well, I'm sad. Maybe at America's next 250th birthday, you can get a redo.
16: You know that there's no way I'm going to make it. There's just no way. I'd be lucky to get another 25 years.
17: Oh, you got to make it to 275.
16: Make it to 275, yeah. But like even this thing, like yesterday I had the AC turned way down and I got the fan in my face and I'm still sweating. I just checked the thermostat right now. It's on 67 and I'm beating sweat.
17: I see beads rolling down your forehead.
16: Ugh. I hate being sick, especially on a holiday.
17: Yeah.
16: It was worse. Ruined my whole weekend.
17: Yeah, you never want to be sick. There's never a good time to be sick, but a holiday seems like it's, especially in the summer. Sickness is a winter thing.
16: Agreed. And also, I never get sick during weekdays. What's with that? Only get sick on the weekends.
17: You do like three jobs up here, so you can't miss out on those.
16: Yeah. But anyway, PSA, keep your eye out for cyclosporiasis.
17: I will.
16: In Texas, apparently.
18: Can you get tested for that?
16: I don't know, man. Pee in a cup? Maybe I should. Or maybe I should stop. Okay, I'm not a hypochondriac, like I said. But I'm also, if I get sick, I will take care of it. Like, I don't go to, like, a Care Now or something.
17: Is that a shot at me? Because I went to Care Now.
16: It was.
17: Okay.
16: Yeah.
17: I went to Care Now because I've been fighting allergies. And I went in there for allergies. and they came out telling me that I was obese.
16: Oh.
18: You didn't ask for that, right?
17: No, but they made me step on a scale, which I purposely don't do at home.
16: Okay.
17: And so they sent me my little report card afterwards of here's what we did, here's what we prescribed. And then all of that is in just your regular Times New Roman font. But then they put my BMI in bold and red of 31.2.
18: Red.
17: So I've been in a crisis over that the last 2 days.
16: What is it supposed to be?
17: Under 30.
16: Okay. So you're slightly over.
17: Slightly over. But I'm taking solace in the BMI does not count muscle mass.
16: Mm.
17: So clearly I'm just too muscular for...
16: Obviously.
18: Exactly.
17: Yeah. I mean, every one of you guys know that looking at me, that I'm a very muscular guy.
16: All right. Nice to play radio, isn't it? But that is pretty funny to go in for allergies and just call you fat.
17: Yeah.
16: Listen here, fatty. It's not your allergies.
17: Yeah. Maybe if you weren't so morbidly obese, you wouldn't have gotten these allergies bothering your throat, sir.
16: That's the other thing, too, is I have bad allergies every day. What is wrong with me?
17: It might be because you're a ginger.
16: Elaborate.
18: Red.
17: I don't know. It just seems your kind has the pale skin.
18: Enough vitamin D.
17: Yeah. Leaves you vulnerable to other maladies.
16: We burn easily in the sun.
17: Mm-hmm.
16: You just called it my kind.
18: It's our kind. I'm with him in this.
16: Thank you. Thank you, Connor. Yeah, maybe so, man. Maybe that. There's got to be... Like I said, I don't really do a good job of taking care of myself. So that's definitely part of it.
17: But this parasite that's now living within you could have gotten to any of us.
16: I guess so. I'm patient zero up here.
17: Yeah.
18: So it's not food related?
16: Again, like, you got to turn the drops down, Dylan. They're just a little too loud. Or maybe that's the next thing to go on me.
17: No, that sounded loud to me as well.
16: No, like I said, I haven't eaten anything since Friday. Literally, I have not eaten anything since Friday.
18: Was it Pizza Friday up here?
16: Ham was not here. It was not Pizza
18: Friday. So no Pizza Friday.
16: Yeah. Maybe it was because of out of my routine. Because every Friday we get pizza. This Friday I was denied pizza.
18: Your belly's telling you something.
16: That's the thing though, man. I'm not even hungry. Like, I was too nauseous yesterday to eat anything. And even today I wake up, I'm not nauseous, but I just don't feel like eating anything.
17: The parasite is feeding off of you.
16: Get some of this beer belly out. That'd be great, parasite. Needs a new name. Let's call it EA.
18: He's back here.
16: So that's how my 4th of July went. Probably the worst 4th of July I've had as an adult. I can't think of a worse one.
17: It's hard to, I would say top that, but it's hard to bottom that.
16: Right. And I'm not, it's not like I was going to go out and like look at fireworks or anything, but it's my house. I want to hang out and host.
17: Yeah.
16: But I was feeling bad. Like, I didn't even want to socialize with people.
17: And my 4th was weird too, because typically in my family is we do a family reunion.
16: Okay.
17: And obviously I did not down in Central Texas, and I skipped that this year. So we just came home. I grilled out burgers for my wife and kids. My kids ate like one bite combined of their burgers, so that made me feel good as a grill master dad. And then my wife and I have been getting into house. I've been getting her into House of the Dragon.
16: Okay.
17: So as we get further, we're like midway through season 2 now. So we're just, at first it was just like our wind down into the night type thing, and now we're just like anytime we have a downtime, like we want to watch another episode. So we knocked out 2 of those. And I didn't even, there were fireworks going off outside our house, or not our house, but in our town that we could have seen. I didn't even bother to go out and look at those. It's just like, okay, yeah, fireworks, I get it.
16: Can you buy them? You're still in Alito, right?
17: Yeah.
16: Can you buy them out there?
17: You can buy, you cannot shoot them off in city limits.
16: But you can get like the sparklers.
17: Yeah. Yeah.
16: Yeah, they had them going off in my neighborhood too, outside of my window. I could see them and, you know, obviously hear them, but... Yeah, bummer, dude. I was looking forward to yesterday and got knocked on my ass.
17: Yeah.
16: Yours, at least, it's not like something went wrong. It just...
17: No.
16: This was our plan.
17: It was low-key by design.
16: Right. Yeah. So, anyway, I'm going to be fighting through it. So, pour one out for me.
17: I will.
18: Courage.
16: Thank you very much.
17: I'll carry you in each break. You can wrap your Michael Jordan style. I'll carry you Scottie Pippen style.
16: Okay, that worked. That definitely worked. You know what LeBron's agent said about that, right?
17: No, what did he say?
16: They're Michael Jordan wouldn't have won anything without Scottie Pippen.
17: That has been, so my, I have a 13-year-old son, and I would say the thing that he is most passionate about in his life is that LeBron James was better than Michael Jordan.
16: Well, he's 13.
17: Yeah. So I'm ambivalent into that, but I just take the Michael Jordan side just to make him mad, and that seems to be, the LeBron army seems to be, that's their number one talking point, is that Michael Jordan won nothing without Scottie Pippen.
16: Yeah, and the biggest supporter of LeBron, Monty. Not here today. Suspicious.
17: Yeah.
16: I don't know. All right. Well, we are, like I said, we've got the full three today. Let's do the all the staples. We'll have Whip Around 11:30, Sunday Brunch 11:10. We'll do Ham Radio at 10:50, but we hand the reins over to the very capable Connor Caldwell, who will also do the news at 10:10. Big 12 Media Day is this week. The Invasion should be there either Tuesday, Wednesday, or both, as it is at the Star in Frisco. Also, this Matt Miller story is fascinating. Let's talk about it at 9:50. And we'll do a little World Cup action next. But it's 9:28 here on The Ticket. This is Work in Progress. It's Kevin Landrum and Zach Barnett filling in for the Whip Boys. The World Cup has been fun. Zach's got a hot take next.
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16: Thank you, Connor. It's 9:33 here on The Ticket. Kevin Landrum and Zach Barnett, we are filling in for Work in Progress today. Take you all the way up to noon. And we'll have a two-hour World Cup kick-around with Andy, Peter, and Lars. So make sure to tune in for that. Let's talk about ESPN reporter Matt Miller here in about 15 minutes. That story is a little wild. I'm going to break it down a little bit. Also, a reminder, we are still in a holding pattern waiting on Jason Robertson, who has until 4 p.m. today to sign arbitrate or decide to do arbitration. So we are still waiting. Hopefully we'll get some breaking news. We'll see. But it does kind of lean towards Robertson will be back next season. So that's a good thing. Right here, World Cup today. This afternoon, boy, we'll have Lars nervous for his squad as Norway takes on Brazil. That one in East Rutherford at 3. And tonight, a huge match. Mexico and England in a home game for Mexico. I just saw someone posting from Estadio Azteca where they had put about 30,000 Mexican flags in the seats prior to the game. And, of course, English fans were complaining that it's a home field advantage. Well, yeah, they're a host nation.
7: It's literally the capital city of Mexico.
16: Right. What more do you want?
8: Also, England did that for the Euros, so they can't really talk. Like, literally that exact same thing.
16: I saw somebody post that. That's going to be a fun one. And I think most of them have been fun or somewhat enjoyable, and especially as a casual. You go through these matches, and my own experience, I don't know about yours, Zach, just had it on all day.
7: Yeah, and I've enjoyed this World Cup a lot more than I anticipated. I didn't really pay much attention to it. It was just a thing. Oh yeah, it's going to be here. Didn't really think about it. got well into the NBA finals, and then that led into this, and I was just like, okay, yeah, I guess I'll watch. And like you, I turn it on, and yesterday I kind of missed not having that third game because we're on to the round of 16, and there's not as many games to go around, and I missed that. And what struck me in watching these games is partially why I'm enjoying this so much is, like, you know, college football is what got me onto this station, and I feel an intrinsic responsibility to know everything I can about college football.
16: And you're an expert.
7: I try to be an expert, and it's my day job.
16: Well, I'm saying I work with you every week, and I'm telling you.
7: Well, thank you.
16: Yes.
7: And then I feel like all of us at the station, even as a part-timer myself, we need to be experts on the Cowboys. They're our 365-day-a-year team, and we need to all have takes on all 53 players on the roster. We watch every single play. And then the Mavericks, the Rangers, when it's their time, and even the Super Bowl, the NBA Finals,
16: We
7: are all experts on that field. So it is not often that you have a major sporting event happen in our country and in our city where we are, quote unquote, allowed to be casuals about. And I found that I'm really enjoying my experience as a casual. Like tonight's Mexico-England game, I can't wait to watch that. England, in pursuit of their first World Cup in 60 plus years, having to continue that against Mexico in Mexico City, it's going to be some A-plus sports theater.
16: Yeah.
7: Meanwhile, I know one player playing in that game. What's Mexico's strategy? What style do they play? Don't have a clue. How does that match up with England? I couldn't give you one sentence on England's strategy, but I'm going to be glued to my TV watching that. And I have zero expertise on these two teams, but I don't care. I'm going to enjoy it nonetheless.
16: Their last match, Mexico being, were they playing Ecuador?
7: Yeah.
16: That stadium was electric.
7: And I had
16: it was absolutely unbelievable. Even the second half of the game was really boring, as Ecuador literally couldn't do anything. But the atmosphere, the crowd, the way they celebrated was fantastic, and now it's an even more important match.
7: It's a once in a lifetime thing that's for every single person involved in this thing. And I feel the same way. We'll get into this game more later about our game yesterday with Belgium, and kind of our soccer capital of Seattle. It's a once in a lifetime opportunity, and you don't have to know anything about the players or the coaches or the strategy to enjoy it. And I think the fact that the games are move at a lot quicker pace than our football certainly helps. And obviously there's not a whole lot of action compared to what we're used to, but there's enough end-to-end action that it keeps you entertained. It's similar enough to basketball for me to be like, okay, well, I could see why they scored that goal. That guy didn't block out, so to speak, and so he got free for the header, and I understand it enough to get it, but I don't feel the burden to really do my homework on it. I'm just floating in and out as I please, and it's a great way to experience. It's a great change of pace, I'd say.
16: Yeah, especially this time of year when there's really, I don't know what we would talk about right now if there was no World Cup going.
7: And that's, I've found myself thinking, can't we do this again next summer? But then again, that's the magic of it, is that we only do this once every 4 years.
16: Right. And just the fact that it's in this continent.
7: Yeah. I mean, it probably won't be back here for another 30 years. I know we're going to have the Women's World Cup here in 2031.
16: Why are you putting women down like that?
7: I'm elevating women.
16: Oh, okay.
7: And then another thought that I've had, and this is kind of, I don't know how you'd prove this. I don't know how you'd compare it from sport to sport, but I do think we might be watching unfold the greatest sporting event of all time.
16: Just this one specifically?
7: Yes. Because I went through and counted of the 16 round of 32 games, I count 10 of them in which the decisive goal was scored in the 86th minute or later.
16: Okay.
7: And then you also have number 11, the USA Bosnia game, where the decisive goal was scored in the first half, but U.S. had to play most of the second half with 10 men.
16: Right.
7: So I would say 11 of the 16 round of 32 games were some form of a banger.
16: Yeah. Off the top of my head, I can't remember which one it was, but they scored two goals, 86 and 89th minute, and then won it in extra time. I was watching that one here.
7: Belgium-Senegal.
16: Yeah, Belgium-Senegal. That was it. And that was fantastic. And you're absolutely right. I mean, you don't get a lot of action, but it does seem that the action has been happening late when it absolutely matters, and you can tell those guys are completely exhausted, and it's just one little breakaway or one missed kick or one interception, and then all of a sudden what was, you know, a tied game, now there's 2 minutes left, and you don't know. Like, it's been very exciting for that aspect.
7: And it seems like a lot of the best chances happen when one team gets repeated shots at the goal and set all the actions down there, and then the defending team goes to one of their players at the right spot, and then all of a sudden they've got a fast break going the other direction, and it's a 4-on-2 opportunity.
16: The only team I haven't really noticed that hasn't been like that is, to me, it seems like France is inevitable every time they touch the ball. Like, it just seems like they're going to score a lot. Do you have that same takeaway in there in the control room?
8: That's the best team in the tournament, not even close. No, I mean,
16: they're fun to watch.
8: They're amazing.
16: I didn't watch their most recent one. I watched the one before it, and I just thought for someone who can't really tell what is a better team or not, you can immediately tell that France is amazing.
8: So, just to put in perspective just how good they are. So Mbappe, right, one behind Lionel Messi in the top scorer race for the Golden Boot. Two goals behind him, Moussa Dembele, also on France. And the leading assist player in the tournament right now is Michael Olise for France. So that just kind of paints the picture of how good they are at attack.
7: If we're able to win Monday night, and then somehow we win July 10th against the Portugal-Spain winner in L.A., the semifinal, July 14th, would be most likely USA-France right down the road. I mean, you talk about once in a lifetime.
16: Yeah. Okay, so you'd have to beat Belgium and then whoever you would get out of Portugal and Spain. Portugal and Spain, by the way, would have the 2 o'clock game tomorrow in Arlington. We saw their team bus this morning outside, which is pretty cool.
7: And again, like, what more can you ask for just in terms of sports theater than these two, I assume they're rivals. They share a peninsula over in Europe, Portugal and Spain.
16: A peninsula.
7: Playing in our stadium in a World Cup round of 16 game. Like, for a Monday afternoon, it does not get any more in a otherwise sleepy summer time. You know, it doesn't get any better than that.
16: The best part about that is, to the fans, it's not a weekday. It's game day.
7: Yeah.
16: It's like having a college game day every single day. It's amazing.
7: And I think it is very college football adjacent in terms of the pageantry and the passion. And obviously, like, I've been asking myself, I've watched more soccer this summer than I have the rest of my life combined. And I'm like, you know, I enjoy this. Should I be one of those guys that picks a team? And then I'm like, no, I wouldn't care at all. Everton versus Aston Villa means nothing to me. But I understand the stakes of Norway versus Brazil.
16: Right.
7: Like, Erling Haaland, can he take the next step of superstardom and take down one of the world's superpowers of soccer? I could buy into that and understand those stakes for 2 hours. But pick a random England team. I don't care about the sport enough to buy into that, but
16: see, and I think that's actually a common take this time around. Is I'm like you, I have no desire to go and bandwagon off of like an EPL team, but what it has done has shown me, okay, these are the star players of this sport. So if you're ever flying around and you come across, you know, whatever club team they're playing for, let's say Mbappe or whatever. Oh, well, you know, I know who to look out for on that team. But I have a desire to watch the rest of this tournament and keep on enjoying it and root for the U.S. But when it's done, it's going to be done for me. And I wonder how many people are going to feel that way.
7: I think so. Like, I think soccer has certainly grown tremendously in our lifetimes. And one thing I was reading an article yesterday that I didn't really understand, is that when the 94 World Cup was here, I was 6 years old, so I have no memories of that myself, but you literally, that was literally the introduction of soccer to most of America, because you could not watch it in America up until like 1990. Like, it was not on TV. So that was the first time most Americans had even watched a soccer match. And the sport has grown by leaps and bounds since then. But is it going to overtake hockey as our fourth sport? No.
16: No.
7: But the World Cup as an event, I can't wait for 2030 already.
16: I think what this could do, because like I said, I don't feel like it's going to impact me once this tournament's over. I'm going to look back on it and say that was really fun. When does football season start? But I think what it could have an impact on is kids in the next few years. I mean, we already have some pretty good, you know, youth soccer palaces, you know, Frisco, Allen, all that stuff. It definitely could increase membership in the next few years.
7: And I mean, we're in a year where this is a Winter Olympic year. We had the Four Nations face off that was not too long ago.
16: The WBC.
7: The World Baseball Classic. And then we're not, I think the U.S. France gold medal game was the peak of basketball as a sport.
16: Yeah.
7: 2 summers ago. So I truly do believe that our domestic professional leagues are just what we do to pass the time between international competitions, because competing for something bigger than yourself and uniting with people that you might otherwise have nothing in common with, but you happen to put on the same shirt and for those 3 hours, you're best friends. I think that's what the value of sports. And to bring it back to football, I'm glad that we're going to have flag football in the 2028 Olympics. And I feel strongly that they should put in the current NFL players to play in that.
16: Okay.
7: Because by no means will the flag football of the 2020 Olympics even compare to the 2026 World Cup. Obviously not. But if you want to turn it into a global sport, you got to get it off the ground at some point. And the idea of, in our lifetime, a somewhat competitive international flag football tournament where we as the U.S. say we got to play our best, or those guys from Argentina might beat us, I think that would be incredibly exciting.
16: Well, and the other thing that I think that we have here in the States that doesn't really exist in a lot of other places is we have this big four sport, these big four sports. We play them collegiately, and we have these four, and we keep them here in our country or Canada or whatever. Whereas some of these other sports look like a Cape Verde. They have one sport, soccer.
7: Mm-hmm.
16: So this means so much more to those other nations. I'm just happy that we got to host it and be competitive and go as far as we have. Even if we lose, we as a nation went this far, and we can show that, it's not one of our big four sports, but we can still hang a little bit, and we can still enjoy this competition.
7: Yeah, and part of my enjoyment has been, I mean, you could see it on the faces of the competitors and the spectators of how much this means to them. And then to think that the World Cup happens to be here and any one of us could be outside the stadium in 30 minutes or less has been mind-blowing to me. That you've got people that have traveled half the world away to create these core memories, and meanwhile, they're a stone's throw from the Randall Mill Walmart.
16: Is that still there?
7: Yeah.
16: Okay.
7: The Australians.
16: The Randall Mill Walmart.
7: The Australians were there. That's where they had their post-game, even though they got eliminated, their post-game party.
16: Oh, you're talking about the one right across from the stadium.
7: Yeah.
16: Okay, this is how sick I am. I thought you said Randall Mill Mall, and then I said Randall Mill Walmart. It might be time for a break.
7: It might be.
16: It's 9:50 here on the ticket. It's Kevin Landrum, Zach Barnett filling in for Work in Progress. The Matt Miller story, the ESPN journalist, got into the car accident, and things are getting weirder. Let's discuss it next.
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9: 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The Rangers, 1 World Series championship. The Stars have hoisted 1 Stanley Cup. And the Mavericks raised just 1 banner for their NBA title.
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22: A better life with Dr. Sanjay Gupta.
23: We talk a lot here about ultra-processed foods and the many ways in which they can negatively impact your health. They've been linked to weight gain, obesity, type 2 diabetes, cardiovascular disease, even cancer. And now a new study out of UCSF found that high ultra-processed food intake was associated with something called intramuscular fat, which is exactly what it sounds like. That's fat inside your muscles, which can cause them to become weaker. Now, in this particular study, the researchers noticed more wear and tear and pain in people's knees because of weakened thigh muscles. Cutting back on ultra-processed foods isn't easy. The CDC estimates at least half the calories in our diet come from ultra-processed foods. But if you're looking to eat cleaner, cutting out sugar-sweetened beverages, that may be the best number one thing you can do to try and get started. I'm Dr. Sanjay Gupta, helping you live a better life.
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6: The Rangers couldn't get any offense going on the fourth. They got shut out by the Tigers 3-0 at Globe Life, held to just three hits. Riley Green's two-run homer was the difference, and Cal Quantrill took the loss. The pitching overall was a bright spot. Chris Martin tossed a scoreless inning in his return from the injured list. Skip Schumacher on getting Chris back.
8: To have Chris Martin back, I mean, we signed him for, you know, this type of role, and so we're hoping for that second half to be the Chris Martin of old, which I think it's still in there because he's throwing 95, 96 miles an hour with still a good cutter and a split.
6: One more with the Tigers. Kamar Rocker gets the start at 2:30 on Peacock. Here, Rangers Ranch at 2 right here on the Ticket. And the World Cup delivered drama on the fourth. Co-host Canada is out. Morocco knocked them off 3-0. And France narrowly beats Paraguay 1-0 on a Kylian Mbappe penalty, his 19th career World Cup goal in his 19th World Cup game. Two more round of 16 games today. Brazil and Norway go at 3, and Mexico and England at 7. Stay tuned for a special Sunday edition of the World Cup Kick Around today at noon right here on the Ticket. That's the Ticket Ticker. 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
16: 9:58 here on The Ticket. Happy Sunday morning to you. Happy holiday weekend. Being safe out there. Guess what? It's going to be hot again. Kevin Landrum and Zach Barnett, we are filling in for Work in Progress this morning. They will be back Monday through Friday as they continue to fill in for the Musers who are on their vacation. Let's get into the news with Connor here in about 15 minutes. But right now, this story has been unfolding for, would you say, 2 weeks now, Zach?
7: Yeah, so on June 18th, on Route 96 in Jasper County, Missouri, a Ford Bronco went head-to-head with a semi-truck and lost that battle. And within that wreckage, driving that Ford Bronco was ESPN draft analyst Matt Miller.
16: This is the rapper?
7: That is the deceased rapper Mac Miller.
16: Got it.
7: This is Matt Miller, who I don't know him personally, never interacted with him, but always found him to be a likable dude.
16: Okay.
7: As far as I know, he scooped up the Twitter handle NFL Draft Scout early, which was a smart move by him, and was Bleacher Report's draft guy, just kind of grinding out on his own, and then got picked up by ESPN recently and was on track to be the heir apparent to Mel Kiper. It would be on their Saturday show, grinding his way through the fourth through seventh rounds, and I thought did a really good job. So on June 23rd, he tweeted out that he was in the accident and went public with it. Last week, I was involved in a serious car accident in Missouri and was airlifted to Mercy Hospital. I'm deeply grateful for the exceptional care I've received from the first responders to the doctors, nurses, medical staffs. I'm incredibly fortunate to be writing this. As a result of the accident, I sustained significant injuries, including multiple fractures and broken ribs. I also underwent a life-saving amputation of my left arm. While I have a long road ahead, I'm focused on my recovery and taking things one day at a time.
16: Do we know any details about the crash other than the fact that he went into the semi? Was it what exactly happened?
7: I don't know. I saw some online speculation that it was declared that it wasn't his fault.
16: Okay.
7: I don't know. But although, unfortunately, there seems to be some filling in of the gaps of the results of this crash. So on July 1st, awfulannouncing.com posted an article titled "Matt Miller's Charitable Efforts Face Scrutiny Amid Life-Threatening Car Crash." And this story actually dates back to on May 21st of this year, a Reddit thread was posted, and that was titled "Matt Miller Leagues and Scam." And the Redditor who started the thread said, "Anyone in a league run by ESPN's Matt Miller and not get paid as a winner? He has ghosted ours since the championship and provided zero communication on what funds went into the charity / providing payout to the winners. I've seen a few others in the same boat and wanted to see if this wider spread problem, if this is a wider spread problem than a couple of leagues."
16: Okay, so real quick, as dumb guy listening, he is the ESPN draft guy, the heir apparent to Mel Kiper, but he also runs charitable fantasy football leagues where you do donate your entrance fee. Most of it goes to charity, and then the rest will go to the winner.
7: That nominally, yes. And I guess, I mean, if you're an NFL draft person, you spend your fall doing a lot of watching football and evaluation, but in terms of on-air talk, it's kind of your off-season, I would think.
16: And how many leagues was he running?
7: And so investigations found by Awful Announcing found that he ran 91 leagues on Sleeper.
16: Okay.
7: And I think that might have been just for the 2025 season. And they found that they reached out to as many people as they could, Awful Announcing did, and they had 40 different people come forward to them with similar stories, all independent of each other. And the playbook seemed to be that he would create a league and offer a buy-in, sometimes up to $500, and nominally half of that money raised from the charity from the fantasy league would go to charity.
16: Okay.
7: The draft would come about, and it seemed like most people said that he provided zero interaction with throughout the season, was an absentee commissioner of the leagues, but people wrote it off. Well, he's a big guy on ESPN. He has better things to do than run some dumb fantasy league. And then the season would end and people would reach out and say, "Hey man,
16: where's my money?"
7: Exactly. And he would ride that out for as long as he could. And then he'd write back and be like, "Okay, yeah, sorry. I was hacked. I was locked out of my Sleeper account," some excuse, and he would say that the winnings are coming soon. And so the people would reply, "Okay, good deal, no big deal." And then a week would go by, 2 weeks, a month, 2 months, and they would send periodic DMs to him like, "Hey, so anything about those winnings, where are they at?" And then in May, someone creates a Reddit thread and was like, "Yeah, I was only able to get my winnings because I reached out to ESPN," or I had to threaten him with a lawsuit, threaten him by turning him into ESPN, and then their winnings would come about.
16: So do we know, obviously it's under investigation, but is the allegation that he was pocketing all the money, or that the money just simply wasn't going to the charity he said it was?
7: And so on July 2nd, after Awful Announcing posted their investigation on July 1st, they had a follow-up on July 2nd that the Missouri Attorney General had opened an inquiry to this. And I, reading between the lines, it seems like he was using this as a second form of income, perhaps, and perhaps pocketing most of the winnings, all of the entry fees. I don't know. There was scant evidence that the money was going where it was supposed to go. And then you look back to the tragic event of June 18th, and you wonder, was this an accident or was it not? Did he feel like the balls closing in on him?
16: Oh, boy. Well, and then the other part of this, too, is that after the accident, they have a GoFundMe set up.
7: Yes.
16: And that's kind of when, because you mentioned that the Reddit thread was in May, I believe. Well, this only added fuel to the flame of that Reddit thread when people start giving him money via GoFundMe.
7: And I donated to that.
16: Did you?
7: A very modest donation. But, I mean, my family has been through something similar, and I can empathize on what it's like to have a medical event and your life is turned completely upside down. And fortunately, my wife's professional reputation was not in jeopardy after that. But no, I mean, I feel horrible talking about this, but it's a story that's been bubbling under the surface of sports media all week, and now people are kind of going public with it, but I can't look away from it, and I just feel absolutely horrible for everyone involved, and I don't see how ESPN brings him back after this.
16: Well, there is an investigation. The investigation could prove nothing. It could just prove that his Venmo sucks.
7: Let's hope that's the outcome of this. And then I saw someone on, and if I'm ESPN, this is the most concerning thing to me, was that apparently at this past the Senior Bowl, he was listing off players that caught his eye. These three guys I'm going to do more homework on because they had a great week at the Senior Bowl. And one was some running back that wasn't even at the Senior Bowl.
16: Hmm.
7: And if I'm, that's something that would be pretty easy to look into.
16: Yeah.
7: And then I have questions about. But ESPN, you know, at first people are asking, you know, why isn't ESPN just covering all of your medical? Why do you even need a GoFundMe? I'm not going to get into that. But ESPN has said nothing about any of this.
16: Neither has he.
7: Yeah. And I could see why now.

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3: From the 91 leagues he ran for the 2025 NFL season, add it all up, is like $250,000.
4: Oh,
3: so
4: okay.
3: Not... I get one fantasy league if you're... EA ran our yeah. Tier 3 ticket league, and... if he absconded with all that, he would have made like $1,500 or something.
4: No, because he only had like a $10 buy-in for stupid reason. But, okay, the other thing I think is a little strange. He works for ESPN. Why is he running leagues on Sleeper?
3: That's a good question. Because ESPN has their own fantasy apparatus. And ESPN's, maybe he's just an independent contractor for ESPN.
4: I like Sleeper better than ESPN.
5: Yeah, the interface is way better.
4: But he works for ESPN. That's confusing.
3: Part of me thinks that if he ran it through Sleeper, it'd be plausible deniability and easier to do this away from the eyes of his bosses, I guess.
4: Mm.
3: If he had nefarious intentions for these leagues. And again, I hope not. But the evidence is mounting that's not the case.
4: And you mentioned it was $250,000. That's still a lot.
3: I mean, that's a significant, when you add it all together, one league is not that big a deal. 91 leagues is a big deal. And $250,000 that you're saying is going to be dispersed. And some of these leagues would have, like, I saw one guy share his DMs that there's supposed to be like a signed Russell Wilson helmet from a league he did years ago that never materialized, or like a Yeti cooler that was supposed to be thrown in that never materialized either.
4: That's fascinating. We've got in the past, 4 months, we've had Matt Miller and Diana Rossini. It's not been a great year for journalists.
3: No,
4: in the sports media landscape.
3: Yeah. We do a good enough job out of our own, making ourselves look bad without doing this.
4: Yeah. The Attorney General Office not disclosing details of the investigation, but they did imply the case was obviously related to consumer protection. But now they're going to have to trace down the money. Where did it go? Did it actually go to these charities? Are there going to be lawsuits out of this, which I imagine there will be? I don't know how he comes back to work. He's going to have to go and Substack it or something.
3: Yeah, and I don't know how you face your family again when you're going to have to lean on them for a significant amount of support, physically, emotionally, to get through your very real medical situation that you're dealing with.
4: Add that on. That's the thing we're not even really talking about that much.
3: More difficult than most people would have to deal with in 10 lifetimes on its own. And then, oh, by the way, my professional reputation has been torched, and that might be the reason for all of this in the first place.
4: Yeah, fascinating. I want to keep tabs on this story and see where it goes. It is 10:10 here on the tickets. Kevin Landrum and Zach Barnett. Let's do the news with Connor.
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17: The Ticket Ticker. Rangers go for the series win this afternoon at Globe Life hosting the Tigers, and it's a battle of former top draft picks on the mound. Kamar Rocker, the third overall pick of 2022, gets the ball for Texas against Detroit's Casey Mize, the number one overall pick back in 2018. First pitch at 2:30 on Peacock, Rangers Ranch on the ticket at 2. Round of 16 action underway at Wimbledon. On the women's side, world number one Aryna Sabalenka faces former number one Naomi Osaka. That game just about to get underway. Sabalenka looking for her first Wimbledon win. She is the favorite at plus 225 to win it all. And in the World Cup, co-host Mexico plays the biggest game of the tournament tonight, facing England at the iconic Estadio Azteca in Mexico City, a 7 p.m. kickoff. Stay tuned for the World Cup kick around right here on The Ticket at noon. That's The Ticket Ticker. I'm Cam LaFada on Sports Radio 96.7 and 1310. 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
18: Thanks for being with us on this Sunday morning. It's 10:17. It's Kevin Landrum and Zach Barnett filling in for Work in Progress today. About 15 minutes. Well, Zach's here. He knows more about the Big 12 than I do. And Big 12 Media Day is coming up this week. Let's talk about that. Do that here in about 15 minutes, but right here, we hand it over to Connor for the news.
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21: News team, assemble!
22: Well, we start with America's 250th birthday. Celebrations all across the nation cut short due to an intense heat dome stretching from the Midwest to the Northeast, which forced many festivities indoors. Around 185 million Americans were under heat alerts, and heat indexes reached up to 115 degrees in major cities, including Baltimore and Philadelphia, where France and Paraguay played yesterday. Washington, D.C., though, had perhaps the most dramatic weather story of the weekend. As the National Independence Day Parade was canceled because of dangerous heat, the National Mall saw a heat index of near 115 degrees. Dozens of people were treated for heat illness. And later in the evening, severe thunderstorms forced evacuations of the National Mall just before President Trump's America 250 speech and fireworks temporarily delaying the events.
18: You know how the internet is ridiculous?
23: Mm-hmm. I'm always familiar.
18: There were some people complaining that the reason for the heat to stop Trump's thing is the Democrats' fault.
22: Always is.
18: They caused the heat wave.
23: You know, some might say it's a sign from above that he does not approve of what's happening. But that's just what some might say.
18: Who?
23: I did see that...
24: Wrong.
23: Apparently Washington, D.C. was the hottest city in the entire world yesterday.
18: Dang.
23: So I'm one that...
18: Man, have you ever spent time in Washington, D.C.?
23: I went there in sixth grade.
18: It's a freaking swamp.
23: That's what they say.
18: It is. Dude, especially this time of year, it is not just hot, but humid.
23: I mean, the whole reason that area of Earth was chosen as our capital was because that land was generally worthless at the time, and for good reason, because it was basically a literal swamp.
18: Right.
25: I was told they drained the swamp.
18: Okay. Thank you, Dylan. We were told that, too.
22: Well, people in New York had it tough, too, because flames erupted on the Brooklyn Bridge as fireworks being shot off during the Macy's July 4th display over the East River. Videos show a plume of smoke emerging as two sections of the Brooklyn Bridge were ablaze. Although officials say it wasn't officially on the Brooklyn Bridge, it was just on the platforms where the fireworks were being shot off from. But I feel like this should happen more often based on how reckless we are with our fireworks and how many go off, especially in a dry heat area like that.
18: So that's why I've heard a lot of people talking about like the drone shows taking over the fireworks shows, which I think is a better idea. Fireworks are fireworks. They explode and they're done. Drone shows, manipulate them however you want. And it's better for the environment.
22: They don't make loud boom.
18: They don't, yeah, that's true. Yeah, you definitely need that.
22: And also in Brooklyn, just a tough story. Eight people were shot near Coney Island. And not...
18: Yeah, I saw that.
22: They haven't officially said anything about deaths, but they just said that they are still under caution at the hospital. And they haven't caught the shooter yet.
18: And they said half, like four of them were kids too,
22: four
18: right?
22: Four of them were kids, yeah. So 100 degree temperatures, a fire on the Brooklyn Bridge, a shooting, and some storms. It doesn't get more American than that. So to pay
18: And Joey Chestnut won.
22: That's right.
18: That's American right there.
22: And I saw that he consumed almost 20,000 calories.
23: And 20,000 disgusting calories for that.
22: Yeah, you nothing mean, healthy about
18: you
22: that.
18: You mean American calories.
0: He did go under. The line was 72.5 hot dogs. I think he did 66.
23: Oh, wow.
0: So honestly,
18: Cam,
0: honestly disappointing.
18: I've got concerns about your gambling. You're going to Brendan Sorsby your time here at the ticket.
0: It's a family tradition that we bet on the hot dog eating contest. Oh, really? Every year. Yeah.
18: Very cool.
22: So you had Joey? Of course.
0: Well, Joey's like a 97% favorite every year.
18: Right, so
0: it's
18: you're
0: really
18: putting
0: hard
18: money on,
0: to money on him. Yeah. You got to bet on the other field because it's like winner,
18: like the
0: other field.
18: What about like the lemonade guy?
0: Did he go this year? I remember seeing that video from last year where he chugged that thing. But Joey Chestnut, American hero, 18 titles. That's more than Brady, Jordan, and LeBron combined. Thank you very much.
18: That's Cam LaFada, ladies and gentlemen.
22: So to pay off our tease, is this the biggest wedding ever? Taylor Swift and Travis Kelce officially tied the knot on Saturday. The Kansas City Chief tight end and superstar singer are both 36 years old, and the wedding took place at Madison Square Garden. And after the ceremony, it was said that Paul McCartney performed the Beatles' beloved hit, I Want to Hold Your Hand. And Stevie Nicks also a part of the post-celebration at Madison Square Garden. So this brings up the question, the biggest weddings of all time. And there was the story a couple of years ago of Anat Ambani and Radhika Merchant, where they spent over $600 million to have Rihanna, Justin Bieber, Katy Perry, and other VIP guests perform at their wedding.
1: Of course.
18: Yeah, because he's a Saudi prince, right?
22: That's correct.
18: Yeah.
22: So there were over 1,000 people at this wedding, and the A-listers include Patrick Mahomes. He, of course, had Paul McCartney, Ed Sheeran, and
18: your doppelganger.
22: And Dallas's own Jalen Brunson was in attendance.
18: Well, it's his garden now, man.
22: It's true. It is his garden.
23: Okay, you haven't said the biggest celebrity there. Dean Blandino was there.
22: No way.
23: Why in the world Dean Blandino
18: You
23: was
18: think
23: there?
18: That they everyone else was sitting on the floor and they gave him like an upper deck seat?
23: But like Baker Mayfield was there. But then I'm sure a lot of current Chiefs were like, what the heck, dude? My wife would have been, I would have been a lot more happy, popular in my own household if you'd invited me instead of the Buccaneers quarterback that you've never even played with.
22: And it was funny because they have the paparazzi out taking pictures, and there's a funny photo of Andy Reid in his truck, or, you know, in the van coming up to the wedding. And just to see Andy Reid being a part of a paparazzi.
23: And I, like, there's got to be some, like, Travis had to have, like, some college teammates that are now just regular dudes, and none of us know their names that are there. And they had to be
18: Chad
23: like,
18: and Kyle.
23: Yeah.
18: They had to lead the bachelor party.
23: Yeah, his high school buddies. Like, they had to be, like, elbowing each other. Like, how the heck did we get here sitting next to luminaries like Paul McCartney and Dean Blandino?
22: Well, the officiant of the wedding was Adam Sandler.
18: Okay.
23: This has been throwing me ever since I learned this. Because, one, I'm a Taylor Swift. I enjoy her music. I've listened to her whole career, her whole catalog. I follow her as all of us are forced to because she's the most famous woman in America. I had no idea that they even knew each other.
18: Why does this surprise you so much? Adam Sandler is one of the most popular people in Hollywood, I would think.
23: I get that, but not all famous people know each other just because they're like, there's not a famous person group
18: but
23: chat.
18: But it's Adam Sandler. It's not like they picked, I don't know, a spare from a TV show that only had 2 seasons.
23: Whoa.
18: You okay?
23: I'm dying. No.
18: It's my parasite. Be careful.
23: But then also, Travis and Taylor are both, as far as we know, Protestants, and he's Jewish.
18: Yeah, but you can still officiate a wedding.
23: You can? Is that allowed?
18: Yeah, there's different. You can have an officiant and then somebody that actually does like the vows.
23: So this was a more of a civil union than a religious
18: ceremony?
23: It was
18: at Madison Square Garden. So
23: did he do it? Did he break into a character? Did he do Bobby Boucher voice?
22: Oh, Bobby Boucher.
18: Fantastic.
23: I've
18: like
23: never
18: canteen
23: heard him,
18: boy or something.
23: I've never heard him speak for more than 10 Water minutes boy. At a time without breaking into some form of character.
22: So the theme was an intimate secret garden.
18: What?
22: At Madison
18: what
22: Square
18: mean?
22: Garden. So they had thousands of real flowers. Massive trees were brought indoors, garden pathways, a forest-inspired lighting. And the big thing that they're talking about is obviously the Adam Sandler vows, and it took about 20 minutes long. But of course, the after everything happened in Times Square, the AT&T sign where it said Travis and Taylor just married, and the rumors about their prenup.
18: Gotta have one of those.
22: Gotta have one of those if she, because she's over worth over $2 billion, yeah. And his net worth is $90 million.
18: Nothing to laugh at.
22: Nothing to laugh at. But it's $1.9 billion short of Taylor Swift's net worth.
18: Yeah.
22: The rumors about the prenup, 40 pages long.
18: Okay, what's a how long is a prenup typically?
23: My prenup was nothing.
22: A paragraph?
18: Okay.
23: So I assume she paid for the bride's family typically pays for the wedding.
18: Yeah, you don't think that Travis was like, I got to do my part.
23: Like, no. Wait, babe, you're telling me I got to spend $100,000 to bring a tree into Madison Square Garden? And I read that the reason they picked that was because there's literally no windows. And so there's no way that paparazzi or fans could have swarmed it, and they absolutely would have swarmed
18: it. Not without their QR code that was needed to enter.
22: And they took everyone's phones before coming in. So, is that possibly the biggest wedding ever? I would say yes.
23: I mean, there's got to be...
22: just based on the location, Madison Square Garden?
23: The royal wedding of...
18: two British people?
23: Yeah. The wedding, the Indian wedding that you mentioned, I think tops all those. I wonder if you're like Rihanna and you're asked to play the wedding of a Indian prince, do you feel like that's beneath you, or is it just like an easy paycheck?
18: It's money. It's free money.
23: But are you, as part of you, like, I'm Rihanna, I'm above playing some private
22: They already
23: party.
22: Have all the money in the world.
18: Right.
22: Maybe it makes them look bad if they say yes.
18: They're doing it for the love of the game.
23: So,
18: yeah.
23: Connor, if Lando gets married, would New Avenues play the wedding?
18: I'd allow that.
22: At American Airlines Center or at Dallas Stadium?
18: I'd probably be more of like Dickie's Arena.
22: Dickie's Arena.
18: That's more my style.
22: Yeah, we're in.
18: I don't want to seem flashy and invite too many people to the American Airlines Center.
22: It's true.
18: You know what I mean? Although I might be able in a couple of years to get a discount on the venue.
22: That's true.
18: Which would be nice.
23: They're going to be looking for nights to fill.
22: Well, you could also bring this as the largest glass of beer for the 4th of July was poured at Globe Life Field yesterday. It set a Guinness World Record, which you could definitely have at your wedding. A 12-foot-tall, 638-gallon glass stein was filled ahead of the Rangers game against the Detroit Tigers. Beat the previous record in the UK, of course, 550 gallons set on July 6th of 2014. So we just have to be bigger and better than the UK.
23: Was the beer, it was filled, was it consumed?
22: It doesn't say it was consumed.
23: Do we know the type of beer?
22: It was Budweiser, and before the game, from 150 to 250, apparently they were pouring $1.50 beers. So you missed out on that too yesterday, Lando.
18: I did.
23: You're practically giving it away.
18: I know.
22: So the festivities did not help the Rangers on the field as they lost 3-0 yesterday.
18: Okay, I do.
1: Rangers.
18: I do think that this is a false Guinness World Record.
23: Uh oh.
18: And I'll explain.
22: Okay.
18: If you look at it, it's a beer stein, right?
23: Mm-hmm.
18: It's got the little handle, the flip top thing. It's a beer stein. And it looks really cool, and it's sitting outside in the plaza. Yeah, that's the size of a beer vat that you brew beer in. So, what makes it a poured glass of beer? Did they have to, like, did they tilt the mug? You know what I'm saying?
23: I see what you're saying, and I'm...
18: It's not the largest collection of beer in one single vessel, so what about it makes it a world record?
23: That is a good question. And it seems like a pretty easy record to break, too. Just go get an above-ground swimming pool and fill it with beer.
18: Would that be a poured beer, though?
23: To your point, I think it has to leave its original place of brewing.
18: go to a separate location.
23: I'm with you.
18: All right.
23: I hadn't thought about that before, but I think you're right.
18: I didn't see any pictures of people who were there, but could you just walk up to it and like...
22: Get your picture made
18: Get a spigot.
22: That would be cool. I don't think that they allowed that, though.
18: Your $1.50, what you're paying for is a spigot.
22: Comes out of the Guinness World Record.
18: Yeah.
22: Big old beer.
18: The big old beer, yes.
22: All right, birthdays today. It is Bill Watterson's birthday, 68. He is the creator of
18: Calvin and Hobbes. Yes.
23: A true artist.
18: Absolutely.
22: John Ruskin turns 58 today.
18: By the way, you know the famous Calvin peeing on something thing?
22: Uh-huh.
18: You know, it might be the Ford logo or whatever.
22: Right.
18: Bill Watterson did not commission that. He never made any, he never wanted any like Calvin or Hobbes dolls or anything like that. So that Calvin is untrademarked. And so he never got anything from that.
23: I mean, that's ultimate respect to him. He dying for the, he could have made $100+ million and chose to let the art stand on its
22: Anytime
23: own.
22: Anytime I see that, I think of the scene from Hot Rod where it's the AM and FM. Okay, John Ruskin, better known as Nardwar, turns 58 today. Huey Lewis, 76 of Huey Lewis and the News. DJ Pauly D from Jersey Shore turns 46 today. Kevin Miles, a.k.a. Jake from State Farm, is 36.
18: Wait, which Jake from State Farm?
22: The jacked one.
18: Okay, so the newer Jake from State Farm.
22: The new one, yeah.
23: When's he going to fight Flo?
18: Man, I'd watch that.
22: Yeah.
23: Fight Night?
18: Yeah.
22: Edie Falco turns 63.
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22: Megan Rapinoe is 41.
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22: Former Dallas star Alexander Radulov turns 40.
18: 47.
22: Kellen Moore is 38. And Shohei Ohtani turns 32. That's birthdays and news.
18: Thank you, Connor. Happy birthday, Shohei. And happy birthday, Alexander Radulov.
22: Of course.
18: 10:32 here on the tickets, Kevin Landrum and Zach Barnett filling in for Work in Progress. Big 12 Media Days are coming up Tuesday and Wednesday. They're here at the Star in Frisco. Let's get into the Big 12 next.
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6: We talk a lot here about ultra-processed foods and the many ways in which they can negatively impact your health. They've been linked to weight gain, obesity, type 2 diabetes, cardiovascular disease, even cancer. And now a new study out of UCSF found that high ultra-processed food intake was associated with something called intramuscular fat, which is exactly what it sounds like. That's fat inside your muscles, which can cause them to become weaker. Now, in this particular study, the researchers noticed more wear and tear and pain in people's knees because of weakened thigh muscles. Cutting back on ultra-processed foods isn't easy. The CDC estimates at least half the calories in our diet come from ultra-processed foods. But if you're looking to eat cleaner, cutting out sugar-sweetened beverages, that may be the best number one thing you can do to try and get started. I'm Dr. Sanjay Gupta, helping you live a better life.
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18: Thank you, Connor. It's 10:40 here on The Ticket on this Sunday morning. Kevin Landrum and Zach Barnett filling in for Work in Progress, who will be back in the studio tomorrow from 6 a.m. to 9 a.m. We also got Dylan Reed holding down the board, playing a little Beatles. This is the Taylor Swift song dedicated. Or no, I'm sorry. This is the Paul McCartney song that he dedicated to Taylor Swift. I'm fighting through it. Connor Caldwell producing, Cam LaFada making bets in the ticker room. We'll do ham radio at 10:50, but we will hand the reins back over to Connor. We've got to expand what you do on the microphone, Connor, now that you're full-time. 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
22: I'll do my best.
18: Damn right. But right here, Big 12 Media Days begin on Tuesday, and that'll be out at the Star in Dallas. We'll send the invasion out there for both days, I believe. On Wednesday, you'll get your TCUs, your Kansases, your Arizonas, Iowa State. On Tuesday, get your Arizona State, Baylor, BYU, Colorado, Houston. My pick to win it all, Oklahoma State.
23: Okay.
18: Not even close. But we'll also get Texas Tech out there on Tuesday. It's been a very fascinating offseason for Texas Tech, and I am, first of all, curious who's going to play quarterback for them this season, but also I do want to hear what comes out of the media days here with them on Tuesday, because there's a lot of things they need to talk about.
23: Yeah, and Texas Tech, a program that has hungered for relevancy for most of its existence, has gotten what they wished for and then some. First with their breakthrough season last year, which was one of the feel-good stories of the year. And then now they have the hunters become the hunted, and they have taken on main character energy throughout the college football offseason. And so it's fitting that here we are in the middle of summer, but the college football season begins in a way on Tuesday. And it's fitting that Texas Tech will be up, I don't know when they actually speak, but they'll be on day one of Big 12 Media Days. And I'll be interested to see how much Joey McGuire does or does not speak about Brendan Sorsby, because he, of course, will not be in Frisco physically.
0: Right.
23: But his presence will be there, because to this day, Joey McGuire has not taken questions about Brendan Sorsby. He spoke at a booster event in Houston while this was all going down in that 8-day period where Texas Tech was trying to force him upon the rest of us.
0: Yeah.
23: And the media was there, but he did not take questions from them. Cody Campbell has done a couple of interviews, but Joey McGuire, Kirby Hokut have not taken questions. And I have no inside info on this. I don't know if Tech's going to go with the, hey guys, what's past in the past. We're here to focus on the 2026 Texas Tech football season and the guys that are here. We're looking forward.
0: That's a pretty standard response.
23: I hope he does not go that route, because I don't think the media will accept it. Because first of all, the Big 12 is party to this, and their lawsuit is what forced Tech and Sorsby's hand and forced Tech to move on from him. And you know Brett Yormark is going to talk about that.
0: And then Cincinnati is Wednesday? Yeah, Wednesday. So they don't put Cincinnati and Texas Tech on the same day?
23: That was smart on their part. But I hope that Joey McGuire, who's a friend of the station, I hope that he and Tech have said, we've got to address this. We can't just pretend that this never happened. But at the same time, it could easily occupy his entire time at the podium, because there's so much to this story that has not been addressed. And I think the Occam's razor explanation for this, I think, this is my theory, is that Brendan Sorsby, he was ruled ineligible by the NCAA and went to rehab, and he went to Texas Tech and say, hey, I'd like to sue. I think I have a case. Would you support me? Assuming I win, would I still have a spot on your roster? And Tech said, yeah, sure, of course, we'll support you, because they thought, perhaps rightfully so, that there's no chance he's ever going to win. Because, and I think this gets lost a little bit, is in his specific case, just betting on the Indiana basketball team as an Indiana football player, that's a felony in the NCAA's mind. And that's a 1-year suspension, which would have ended his career. And betting on betting on your own team in the NCAA's world is the death penalty.
0: Yeah.
23: And would have ended his career even if he was a true freshman. So it was beyond question in the NCAA legalese that he would win. And I don't think anybody really reckoned with the fact that his barrier to get this injunction that he sought that would effectively rule him eligible, because it would have just kicked the can down the road to February on the legal process. The bar for that was much lower than anyone assumed. And so when Sorsby won his injunction, I think it caught everyone by surprise, and I think it caught Texas Tech by surprise. And the evidence of that was that the particulars of this case, Cody Campbell, Kirby Hokut, Joey McGuire, when they would speak on it, their justifications and their game plan moving forward contradicted each other. You had Joey McGuire and Kirby Hokut say, hey guys, just because he's been ruled ineligible, like, there's no guarantee he's actually going to play.
0: Right.
23: We're taking this thing day by day. It's aggressive to think that he could be ready to play by the Houston game, which would be the first game he was eligible. Meanwhile, you have Cody Campbell, who's not only just the super booster of Tech football, but is also their boss, because he's the chairman of the Tech Board of Regents. So their boss, in all shape, contractually, their boss going on Dan Dockage is so saying, of course he's going to play. Why wouldn't he play?
0: Mm-hmm.
23: He's the best quarterback we have. And by the way, if we don't play him, then we might be in violation of the injunction. He could technically sue us. And so their ducks were not in a row, and it seemed like they were not in alignment. So I think Joey is going to have to tread very carefully. But to think that he could just get up there on Tuesday and just not address it at all, I don't think that will go over well. And I think he needs to have some sort of a mea culpa. And Texas Tech since then has said that, hey, we did nothing wrong. Well, you did nothing wrong because it's June and July. Yeah. The season wasn't here. But playing Brendan Sorsby, I believe, would have been wrong. Even if one judge, Ken Curry, said you were allowed to do it, it would have been wrong. And you were well on your way to doing that. until the Big 12 forced your hand. So I think some sort of come to Jesus talk from Joey McGuire is warranted. So I'm going to be all ears for that on Tuesday.
0: Did you see the other news out of Texas Tech over the past, I would say, a week or so?
23: Yeah, the Showtime series that they're going to get.
0: Paramount Plus has announced it has greenlit a docuseries chronicling the Red Raiders offseason. That's going to be must-watch.
23: I hope so. Most of these documentaries tend to be nothing more than propaganda.
0: This is what it was teased. Hold on. Here's from the line. The docuseries began production in January, supposed to offer, quote, unprecedented access.
23: I sincerely hope that we get eye on the wall, fly on the wall footage of these meetings that they had. And I mean, I'd watch just about any college football documentary because just their off season is fascinating. And I'm sure we'll get the first episode. I imagine will be them building their portal class and bringing Brendan Sorsby in before any of us knew what was coming for us.
0: This series is directed by Micah Brown, who also directed the Connor Stallions documentary on Netflix.
23: And that one, most of those untold documentaries are pretty bad.
0: But I think they're entertaining, but I do think, especially in like the Connor Stallions case, they're used by the person the documentary is being made about. It's I'm trying to think of the phrase, but it's from their angle. It's from their point of view, essentially.
23: Right. And it's most of the time it's the, I remember the, I think there was a Lance Armstrong one or something like that, that he went on that to be forgiven, not to be examined. But the Connor Stallions one I thought was pretty good in that they had footage of his hearing and basically exposed him for being the liar that he was. So I hope we get some real footage and not just some glossy.
0: So, and yes, because I definitely am curious in that. But back to what you're saying about Joey McGuire, Cody Campbell, and everything at Media Day this week, I do think they have to say something. I don't think it can be just a statement. You're going to have to take some questions and then let it go. Because the other thing at play here is Texas Tech is coming off a Big 12 championship season. And now they don't have a quarterback anymore. And they've just spent, I don't know how much money in recruiting, but their transfer portal was ranked top five.
23: Yeah, and I think that they, coming off of last season, they knew that they weren't going to be able to rely on their defense in a way that they did last season. And everyone knew David Bailey was going to be a really good player. I don't think anyone expected him to be the number two pick in the draft. And to Tech's credit, a lot of those guys they brought in had better seasons for Tech than they'd had in their entire careers playing elsewhere.
0: Yeah.
23: So Tech's really excited about their linebacker core this season. And the thing that I kept banging my head against the wall when the Sorsby saga was at its hottest was, guys, even if you don't have him, you're still the Big 12 favorites. Like, you might not be a national championship contender with Will Hammond coming off an ACL that you would be in a perfect world with Sorsby, but that perfect world is gone, and Will Hammond comes with no baggage. And you're not going to have to live in the fear of if you play Sorsby all season long and then some court case rules against you, and now you have to forfeit all the games that you played in, and suddenly you're ineligible for a college football playoff. If Will Hammond comes with zero baggage, he does have a serious injury that he's coming off of. And Tech people will tell you that if he had never torn his ACL, Brendan Sorsby never would have been a Red Raider in the first place. Like, they genuinely like him as a player. It's just they weren't going to bet their whole season on him.
0: Bet.
23: Pun not intended, but and now they have no choice to. But I think in a way, the way this saga played out with Sorsby fighting it in court was worst case scenario for him, but kind of best case scenario for Texas Tech. Like, I think if Brendan Sorsby had just accepted his suspension from the NCAA and entered the supplemental draft, he would have been granted in. But the NFL, I think, declined to do it because he sought to escape accountability at the college level. So they said, we're going to suspend you because you didn't allow the NCAA to suspend you.
0: His next course of action, somebody in his ear needs to tell him, wait a year.
23: And I think he's done that.
0: Yeah.
23: And I think from the Tech perspective, like, they know they're not unless Will Hammond makes an incredible leap that is not foreseeable at this point in time, considering he hasn't had a real offseason, the national championship expectations are put on hold, but this is a team that can still go win a Big 12, and I think they would get 99% satisfaction out of winning the Big 12 this season with what's happened this summer, mm-hmm. as they would have getting a national championship or making the Final Four under Brendan Sorsby had none of this ever happened. And Tech people will tell you that we're going to be thrown into the end zone up 30 in the fourth quarter just to prove a point to the Big 12 that treated us wrongly. Well, I don't think the Big 12 did anything wrong, but that's neither here nor there from Tech fans' perspective. Like, whatever. The Big 12 had to stand up for the rights of its other 15 schools.
0: Oh, you're just talking about what Tech fans have been complaining about, like if this was Arch.
23: Yeah.
0: Like, okay, but they're wrong. Yeah.
23: But I'm excited to see Tech try to go scorched earth, and I think the Big 12 season has got a lot more interesting now that Tech has come down to earth a little bit. Mm-hmm. And if they win the Big 12, the amount of boos that Brett Yormark will get on that stage will set world records, and I will watch every second of it. So I'm excited for this season, and it begins in a way in less than 48 hours.
0: Yeah. Big 12 Media Days in Frisco, Tuesday and Wednesday. It's 10:52 here on the Ticket. Kevin Landrum, Zach Barnett. It is time for Ham Radio.
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6: We talk a lot here about ultra-processed foods and the many ways in which they can negatively impact your health. They've been linked to weight gain, obesity, type 2 diabetes, cardiovascular disease, even cancer. And now a new study out of UCSF found that high ultra-processed food intake was associated with something called intramuscular fat, which is exactly what it sounds like. That's fat inside your muscles, which can cause them to become weaker. Now, in this particular study, the researchers noticed more wear and tear and pain in people's knees because of weakened thigh muscles. Cutting back on ultra-processed foods isn't easy. The CDC estimates at least half the calories in our diet come from ultra-processed foods. But if you're looking to eat cleaner, cutting out sugar-sweetened beverages, that may be the best number one thing you can do to try and get started. I'm Dr. Sanjay Gupta, helping you live a better life.
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2: This Ticket Ticker brought to you by Bobcat of North Texas. The Rangers look to shake off yesterday's shutout and take the series this afternoon against the Tigers. Kamar Rocker on the mound for Texas, coming off a quality start against Toronto. First pitch at 2:30, a national broadcast on Peacock, and make sure to tune into Rangers Ranch at 2 right here on the Ticket. And a heavyweight this afternoon at the World Cup, Brazil takes on Norway at 3 from the New York area. All eyes on Norwegian superstar Erling Haaland, one of the most feared scorers in the world. He's currently tied for 3rd in the Golden Boot race with 5 goals. Going up against 5-time champion Brazil, Brazil is favored at minus 130. Winner moves to the quarterfinals. World Cup kick around on the Ticket goes at noon today for all your pregame needs. That's the Ticket Ticker. 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
4: Man, we're late. It's 11 o'clock here on The Ticket. Kevin Landrum and Zach Barnett. Let's do a little Sunday brunch here in about 15 minutes. Hope you're having a good Sunday out there. Right now, we hand things over to Connor.
5: Ham!
6: Thank you, Lando. 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
4: Con Radio, okay.
6: A happy 250 to our great nation, the United States of America. Semi-quincentennial. Did y'all participate in any classics yesterday? I know you were feeling ill.
4: Yes.
6: Any baked beans, hot dogs,
4: and burgers? All the standards were at my house and prepared and there, and I had none of it. And that sucks.
6: Do you have any leftovers?
4: Yeah, there's leftovers.
6: Okay. So you could partake today.
4: I could, yeah. I got my little redemption today.
6: What about you, Zach?
7: We did burgers and hot dogs.
6: Burgers and hot dogs.
7: No baked beans because baked beans are a spare food.
4: Wow.
6: Okay.
4: That's a hot take.
6: Hot sports opinion.
4: You're coming at me with that.
7: I am. Yeah, I'm coming at you with that.
4: The only beans.
7: The only beans that I will eat are green beans.
4: Interesting.
6: Didn't we have this discussion a couple weeks ago about lima beans?
8: Yeah.
4: Well, turn your mic on.
9: They're butter beans.
6: They're butter beans. That's right. Yeah. Okay.
4: Great boxer.
6: Well, corn on the cob is another side.
4: Yes.
6: People partake in. I enjoy that. But baked beans.
7: So I'll do corn on the cob.
4: I'll do corn on the cob, and I'll do baked beans on the grill. I'll put the baked beans in the skillet and cover it and let it sit there on the cool side. On the cool side. And then corn on the cob on the grill takes just a few minutes.
6: Yeah. Where y'all at on potato salad?
4: In.
7: I love, not my favorite form, I'll eat just about any form of potato served to me. Potato salad's not my favorite, but I'll still partake if offered.
4: I'm in. Actually, you know what would be better game for me? Run down the foods I wouldn't eat if offered.
6: Watermelon?
4: In.
6: Always in on watermelon?
4: Yep.
6: Yeah, it's kind of hard to miss on American July 4th foods.
4: Yeah.
6: I think macaroni salad for me is where it's essentially the same thing as potato salad, but with noodles, right? Mayonnaise?
4: Sort of, yeah. I mean,
6: it's cold. I don't like that.
4: Cold goop.
6: Yeah.
4: Would be another way to say it, for sure.
7: We definitely improved from our forefathers of England. I mean, who wants to actually... Even British people hate British food.
9: They do eat beans a lot over there, though, so that's the one crossover.
7: That's part of their breakfast.
4: A little bangers and mash for
9: I'm
4: you.
9: Not gonna lie, a little beans for breakfast is pretty... It's pretty dang.
4: The soccer fan would be open to that, I would think.
7: Probably biased. A lot of beans being consumed today in Mexico City with England and Mexico.
4: Oh, yeah. I would think so.
6: Sure, too. Well, I hope everyone enjoys the rest of their holiday weekend as girlfriend has tomorrow off, which is... I feel like it's a little weird to have the day after.
4: You're right.
6: Or a couple days after the official...
4: Did she get Friday off?
6: She did not have Friday off, no.
4: So her holiday is Monday.
6: Her holiday is on Monday. And... I wanted to take a little time to talk about what we did, and we celebrated July 4th on Friday at Kaboom Town in Addison, which is a huge deal. It was their 41st celebration of Kaboom Town, and it draws over a 500,000 visitors. And this year with the World Cup, there were, I think, more than a 500,000 visitors. And my tease was never, ever, ever again, because I will never do this again.
4: Okay.
6: An absolute travesty of logistics. The traffic was one thing. But I'll start out with what we did. Okay. We wanted to find ourselves kind of close to the area where we don't have to park and be in the frenzy of all the people. So we found our favorite Mexican restaurants about a 500,000 away from the Addison Circle Park. And mind you, we live about 10 minutes away. We live just off of Midway and 635. Very, very close. We thought this would be a breeze of an event. It's her first time ever going to Kaboom Town. I did it quite a bit as a kid, but we never went to the actual ticketed event. We usually would just find an abandoned parking lot, see the fireworks from there, play some catch, okay, you know, the whole shebang. But this time we bought tickets, $10 each, to get into the event.
4: Did you go see Poo Live Crew?
6: Poo Live Crew was there before we got there.
4: Gotcha.
6: But there was a concert going on, a lot of vendors and, you know, games. It was more for kids that I, now that I learned in hindsight. But we went to our favorite restaurant, right? And we thought, hey, this would be perfect. We can park here and then just walk. And we got to the restaurant. The parking lot was pretty empty. We were really excited until they said it was valet only. And so we asked them, okay, how long can we park here? Is it okay if we go to the fireworks and come back after? They're like, oh, we're done at 9:30. And the fireworks happened to start right at 9:30. So our original plan went to S. And so we had to go to plan B, which was to just go home and Uber from there, which it's really close. Not a big deal. Getting down there, a breeze. Amazing. We got there around 8 o'clock. It was very, very packed at that point, because doors had opened at 5 and people were sizzling in the sun already for 3 hours before the big fireworks show.
4: Are there any water features at this thing?
6: No water features.
4: Okay.
6: But there were, you know, plenty of places to grab a beverage.
4: Or some shade,
6: some
4: I would guess.
6: Under the trees, yeah. And that's where we found ourselves. It wasn't, you know, sunny when we got there, but we wanted to find a spot. And the only spots available were under the trees, which made it impossible to see the fireworks right once they started going off at 9:30. The fireworks, 30 minutes long, perfect. And our idea was to schedule our ride home ahead of time. You know, you can do it on the app, schedule the time. And we did it at 9:50. We thought, okay, maybe like 15 minutes before the fireworks show ended, thinking that this was the perfect idea. In fact, it was the worst idea we have ever had because... As I mentioned, a 10-minute drive home, normally, we figured, okay, probably traffic, 20, 30 minutes tops. It took us an hour and a half to get out of the traffic through the Addison Circle.
7: You'd think with 40 prior years of experience, the Kaboom Town people would have the traffic flow mastered by now.
4: Was there an accident, or was this literally just people leaving?
6: It was just literally people flooding the streets, leaving. The street that we were on specifically turned into Addison Road, and it was just a stop sign. And so we were physically stuck in one spot, I kid you not, for 60 minutes straight.
7: That's the worst feeling, because you feel like you're just trapped.
4: You are trapped. You can't get out.
6: And at that point, I was like, I'd rather be in my own car, because I could play my own music.
4: Right.
6: And something that I've
4: You're not with a stranger.
6: Exactly, not with a stranger. And
7: that you've hired to chauffeur you.
4: Right.
6: And for some reason, I don't know if this is just recently, but every experience I've had in an Uber or Lyft, they never have the

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3: Because there were people just parked out.
4: Dang, it's that?
5: I'm not kidding. People?
3: Just the town square thing was sold out. And so people, you know, gather in parking lots, like on Beltline, on just like the median. People are sitting out there in their lawn chairs.
4: Okay, so we're not counting, we're counting spectators who didn't pay for a ticket.
3: I believe so, yeah. I don't think they had 500,000 tickets sold.
4: Right.
5: That's still like,
3: but it still amazes
5: almost
3: me.
5: Half of the city of Dallas.
3: And they're talking about how Cape Verde, the entire population there, just came to Addison this past week.
5: Mm. So was the show itself, traffic problems aside, was the show itself worth it?
3: Well, like I mentioned, we were kind of stuck under the trees, so we couldn't really see well. But the fireworks show, I've seen it numerous times, going there as a kid. I loved it. And it lives up to the hype, 30 minutes, and they had the air show before. So it was really cool to see that. But just crowds, man, I'm out. I'm so out on the big crowded events like this. And I wanted to do it because she was very interested. She's only lived in this area for 5 years.
6: And now she knows.
3: And now she knows. We learned the hard way.
7: In
3: 90-minute drive home for 3.5 miles.
5: So you're going to be living by the Yogi Berra quote of, nobody goes there anymore, it's too crowded.
3: Mm-hmm. We could have just walked home. I mean,
6: that's the wildest thing, is that
3: the amount of time it would have taken us to walk home,
6: yeah,
3: is the exact same amount of time it took us to take a drive home in an Uber.
5: So how much did this Uber cost you?
3: Well, this is another part of the story, is the connection, and I guess just, I don't know what it was, but nobody had internet connection or cell service. So her bar was on SOS, and she said, hey, do you guys know the directions? Because she didn't know where to go, because her maps wasn't working, the Lyft driver. And the ride timed out. So,
6: oh, really?
3: We paid $6 for the Lyft, and when she got us to our apartment, I said, hey, what's your Zelle? Like, I would like to actually pay for this, because
6: yeah,
3: this was 90 minutes of your time.
5: Yeah.
3: Like, I'll gladly send you an extra 30, 40 bucks, whatever it is. And she refused. She refused my money, essentially.
6: Huh.
3: And I wasn't sure if maybe like Lyft had a policy about that.
6: Because as frustrated as you and your girlfriend were, if I was in that driving that Uber, I would be furious.
3: Yeah. And she
6: Six
3: was probably
6: bucks.
3: Mad at us for backseat driving. Like, go, go, go, get up there. And, you know, people were cutting her off. And it's just like, you know what? This is just a horrible situation. We could have all just
6: start
3: avoided
6: smoking
3: it
6: again.
3: By just staying home and smoking.
6: Yeah. Dude.
3: So that was my July 3rd. And then yesterday, very chill. We did not do anything.
6: So
3: avoided the crowds.
6: I'm kind of with you. I don't, it's weird. I like going to events like this. Like when I lived in Fort Worth for a long time, like the Main Street Art Festival, I always thought it was great. Walk around downtown and it's a great festival, mm-hmm. live music. But my biggest thing with it is always getting in and getting out. No matter what the event is, I don't mind the big crowds. I don't mind the event itself, but it is the to and from transportation that always it. And sometimes I won't even go just because of that.
3: Of course.
6: And I'll miss out on good stuff.
3: I don't know why that's labeled as an old man thing, because that's just,
6: yeah.
3: I think testing patience.
6: Yes.
3: Is the biggest thing, especially in your car and being trapped with no AC.
6: That's wild to me. It was at night, but still.
3: It was at night, but just the amount of people flooding in through the traffic. Like,
6: yeah.
3: You couldn't drive. It felt like, it felt like we were actually stuck.
6: Yeah.
3: You know, like there was something going on, and then eventually we got up there, and it was just hundreds of thousands of cars. So the traffic in Addison, Kaboom Town, avoid it for 251.
6: Yeah. Good to know. Good to know. Thank you, Connor. And I'll say this, too, because I've only lived in Dallas mm-hmm. for a couple of years. No, I didn't know what Kaboom Town was.
5: I've been to it one time many, many years ago, and I had a good time, but, like, I kind of above the mind.

0: And that once you've seen one fireworks show,
1: sure,
0: you've seen them all.
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2: Yeah, and our plan was to leave a little early.
1: Right, because you know,
2: we didn't want to watch the full thing anyway.
1: All right, well, thank you, Connor.
2: Thank you, Lando.
1: It's 11:12 here on The Ticket. Two more segments here on Work in Progress. Let's get into some Sunday brunch next.
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4: 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We're hearing this July 4th is the USA's semi-sesquicentennial. That's a pretty big word for a bunch of sports blowhards. All we know is that it's time to say happy 250th birthday, America.
5: Happy birthday!
6: Happy birthday!
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17: A Better Life with Dr. Sanjay Gupta.
18: When we talk about how much exercise someone should get, current guidelines call for about 150 minutes of moderate intensity exercise or 75 minutes of vigorous intensity exercise every week. New study out of the UK makes a strong case for vigorous exercise if and when you can do it. Now, researchers determined that even little bursts of vigorous exercise can significantly reduce someone's risk of 8 different diseases: dementia, type 2 diabetes, fatty liver disease, chronic respiratory disease, chronic kidney disease, immune-mediated inflammatory diseases, major cardiovascular events, and atrial fibrillation. We're not talking about complicated training programs here. Just work with what you can into your everyday life. If you are breathless and unable to speak in complete sentences, then you've hit the mark. I'm Dr. Sanjay Gupta, helping you live a better life.
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19: Rangers trying to keep pace in a tight AL West this afternoon. Texas sits half a game back of Seattle. Kamar Rocker takes the ball in the series finale against the Tigers. Detroit's going to counter with Casey Mize. First pitch at 2:30 for a national broadcast on Peacock. Rangers Ranch at 2 right here on the ticket to get you ready. And England takes on host Mexico tonight in a World Cup round of 16 clash from Mexico City. The English chasing their first World Cup title since 1966. Mexico with some home pitch advantage. They're expecting a raucous home crowd at the Azteca. 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Stay tuned for the World Cup kick around on the ticket at noon. 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I'm Cam LaFada on Sports Radio 96.7 and 1310. 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
1: All right, it's 11:19 here on The Ticket. Thanks for being with us on this holiday weekend. Hope you're having a good Sunday. It's Kevin Landrum and Zach Barnett for a couple more segments. Zach, we're almost out of it. I can see clearly. My parasite is almost gone. Yeah.
2: You got leftovers at home.
1: I got leftovers at home. I'll make it. Right now, let's do a little Sunday brunch on the ticket with this.
20: We're going to do it right now.
1: Okay. We'll do it now. We still do not have...
2: DJ.
21: The Sunday brunch on Work in Progress.
22: Okay. Chai Anderson Center.
1: All right. Thank you. The deadline is 4 o'clock today for Jason Robertson to decide if he's going to use arbitration. So we still don't have an update on Jason Robertson at the moment, and it is kind of holding things up, I would say. Now, they have still taken care of business. The Stars have. They got Jamie Benn back, brought in Yoel Kiviranta, made the trades that they've made, but they are still playing with a limited amount of cap space, and if they can get Robertson a one-year deal, come to terms on that, the cap will go up next season. There's a lot of moving parts here. We don't have an update yet, but the further it goes to me, the more it seems like Robertson will be here next season. Beyond that, it is up to anyone's guess.
20: You hope that this doesn't, that they can leave business in business, and that this won't lead to hurt feelings on Robo's part or anyone once training camp rolls around. But I have an overarching feel of the Stars that they've been in purgatory long enough that the mood is going to just turn on this team. And I hope not, but yeah. I've just seen from other teams and other sports that if you spend long enough time hanging around the goal, so to speak, and don't get it in, that eventually it just breaks apart on its own.
1: So it is the other part that adds to that frustration is you have already had deals lined up to trade him and he's turned some of them down. And so to go in one sentence where your general manager says we had trades worked out that he turned down. Oh, but we would also like to re-sign him. Well, you can't do both.
20: And so, if they go, correct me if I'm wrong, but if they go to arbitration this year, he'd be an unrestricted free agent
1: next year.
20: After yeah. this coming season.
1: Right.
20: So let's hope that they get it done and the Stars win the Cup this season, and then everyone could happily do what's best for them at that point next summer. But I'm afraid that's not going to be the case.
1: We shall see.
2: It also makes you wonder, I don't know if you saw the news of Leo Carlson getting the $18 million offer sheet from Philadelphia.
1: I did see that.
2: And that requires 4 first-round picks if Philadelphia is to take that.
1: Yeah.
2: It makes you wonder what the Stars would have to... like, what Jason Robertson... what ideally would he want to go to? What situation? It feels like the Stars are kind of the only situation in the Western Conference that he'd want to go to. In the East, you've got Carolina and Florida as the top dogs, and then everyone else, you know, you're just going to go to a team that has a ton of cap space and not a ton of, you know...
1: Yeah.
2: Like, the rumor is it's Pittsburgh because it's the last season of Malkin, Crosby, Letang. They've got a huge number right now in cap space. And the Jason Robertson, the number he's going to draw at some point, the Stars definitely can't get to $15 million. But what Leo Carlson has just offered, $18 million. The cap is going up.
1: Next year, yeah.
2: Hockey players are getting paid more. That's just the bottom line. If he were to get offered $18, you know, say from Pittsburgh or New Jersey, for that matter, and the Stars can get 4 first-round picks.
1: Take it.
2: All day.
1: Yeah. I don't think anyone's going to give him that, though.
2: No, and that's the thing. They would have already done it by now, you feel like,
1: that's
2: right?
1: Such a bold move to offer that for Carlson. It's interesting.
2: Yeah, and that situation's weird because the Ducks and Flyers already have, you know, a trade history with Cutter Gauthier and Trevor Zegras. So it kind of feels like Danny Briere's taking a shot in the dark here, but it might come back to bite him.
1: So we will see. 4 o'clock the deadline. We'll see if they go to arbitration, and we'll move on from there. Next item here in Sunday brunch. What is happening with Brandon Ayuk? Has he gone full Antonio Brown? Have you seen the latest?
20: I've been following it very tangentially. I've seen that he's kind of gone nuts, but I couldn't fill in the gaps beyond that.
1: So he's still technically a 49er. But now there's been a lot of rumors that he was going to go to the Commanders. And he played college football with Jaden Daniels. But he started posting things on Instagram. It's just him, and he's wearing a wife beater tank top, and he's making weird faces, and he's calling Jaden Daniels out, and he's saying, like, you're on my team, you follow my rules. And the next thing he said is, you're going to have to start running behind your mama.
20: Okay.
1: And so some people think that this is a response to, I guess Jaden Daniels was at a World Cup match, and fans were yelling at Jaden Daniels, F Brandon Ayuk, don't throw anything to him. And so Brandon Ayuk was responding to that by responding to Jaden Daniels to tell him that we play by his rules now. It's a very weird situation.
20: I think every NFL wide receiver is some degree of crazy, and you kind of have to be to play that position, to go run 60 routes a game, and you might only get thrown 6 passes. I think that drives them all crazy and to one degree or another, and some of them get crazier than others.
1: And the whole saga with them, with the 49ers, and he had made some claims about the training staff, and then, of course, you know, there's the whole place,
20: electrical
1: substation, and how he's been going back and forth in the contract. If I'm Washington, I want no part of this.
20: Yeah, it seems like you've got a good thing going, but at the same time, you play in an NFC East that seems like it's going to be wide open this season. You were in the NFC Championship game recently. You've got a young quarterback. Don't you kind of have to, on the one hand, turn over every rock you can to try and make a Super Bowl in a maybe wide open, although I don't want to say wide open, considering the defending NFL champion, Super Bowl champions in your conference, but a wide open division at the very least.
1: Yeah. We'll see how that plays out, because he is still technically a Niner, but making videos saying he's on the Commanders, and super weird.
20: Certain franchises would put up with that level of nonsense, like perhaps the one in our city.
1: Yeah.
20: They might even embrace nonsense.
1: Well, I mean, we got a 4th-round pick next year, right?
20: The 49ers are not one. Kyle Shanahan, John Lynch would say, all right, if you don't want to be here, we don't want you.
1: And I don't think Dan Quinn would put up with this either.
20: No.
1: It's interesting. We'll follow that, see where it goes. All right, other thing is the Rangers in town for the 4th of July weekend. Not a good game yesterday, which is disappointing again because they looked so good the night before, and you're coming off a day with Evaldi where he's going hitless through five innings and your offense is playing well. You go from 10 runs to no runs and three hits the next day. That's kind of how they've been. However, I will give them credit for this. They have played much better baseball of late. Over the past week plus, they have looked like an actual team that can play in entertaining baseball games. And you got a chance to win another series here with the Tigers. That means that if you can finish this off today, you will have swept the Blue Jays in four games, took two out of three from the Guardians, and then taken two out of three from the Tigers. They're not the New York Yankees, Los Angeles Dodgers, but you still got these wins. And now you're one game over 500. Again, you're vying with the Mariners in first place. You know, I mean, we've complained about it for a long time, how boring the baseball was, but now you're mid-season. You're a little over mid-season. The trade deadline is approaching. You're about to have the All-Star break. If they're going to start winning, now is a pretty good time to do it. And I'm still go back and forth on what they should do at the deadline, but here we are.
20: I mean, you're one game over 500. Your run differential is negative. But if you're in first place in your division or close enough to it that you could be there by the end of the weekend, don't you kind of have to go at some level of all in and be a buyer at the trade deadline?
1: But the problem is they don't really have anything to trade.
20: No. And they're doing this. That 10-5 run they had was largely off the backs of guys that weren't even part of this team coming out of spring training. And a lot of the guys that Corey Seager's been gone for most of this. Wyatt Langford's been in and out. So they're kind of doing this on the fly. And I, among my Rangers obsessives that are in my personal circle, CY was getting a lot of heat and getting a lot of what it is you say you do here type questions thrown at him. And those seem to have gone away when you win 10 out of 15 games, you calm the masses. And it seems to me like he might have been in the process of saving his job kind of on the fly with glue and popsicle sticks.
1: Here's what they will say if they get to the deadline and they're close and they don't make a move. Well, we view getting Wyatt Langford and Corey Seager back from injury and Jordan Montgomery, we view them as our trade deadline acquisitions. That's what I don't want to hear.
20: Yeah. So what would, if they had to go get something or someone, what would you like to see them do?
1: I would still like them to go get a hard throwing late inning reliever. Now that Jacob Junis is out for a little while now too. He just got hurt the other day. They don't really have any flamethrowers out of the bullpen, and a bullpen is a strength for them, but they don't really have someone like that. I would go after that. I still want to get another bat. I don't know where it would come from and who you would bump off. At this point, it might be Jake Berger, but he also leads your team in RBI. You know, like,
20: yeah,
1: it's a weird, I'm just glad I don't have to make the decision.
20: And to your point, how much of your future do you want to potentially sacrifice for a team that has allowed more runs than it scored through more than half of the season and is only competitive in its division because its division is non-competitive?
1: Yeah. And on other positive news too is Jacob Latz making the All-Star team. He's had an incredible year, 1.71 ERA. He has locked down that closer role. It's a good story too. He's a homegrown product, 30 years old. But if you follow him over the last couple of years, you've known he's been one of their most consistent arms for the past 3 years. And it's good to see that we're going to send a reliever to the All-Star game for the first time in a very long time.
20: When's the last time the Rangers did that? Do you know?
1: I had it right in front of me. I don't have it anymore. I'll find it for you. I'll get it to you later. But yes, he is going to be our lone representative unless there is an injury of some sort, which does seem to happen. But I liked Latz last season and the year before, and I thought he legitimately have a spot in the rotation. But for him to just plug and play anywhere they've ever needed him to be, a spot start, middle innings, give us a couple setups up, make sure we keep a game close, or keep us in the lead. And now it's, we need the final three outs. And a lot of times we need the final six outs. And Lads is like, yeah, no problem. I got you.
20: Great to see a guy like that get rewarded at 30, which is
1: right,
20: very late in a baseball career's, a baseball guy's life to break through.
1: So congratulations, Jacob Lats. All-star game in Philly this year, by the way. All right, it's 11:32 here on The Ticket. That's a little Sunday brunch. Let's wrap up the show with the whip around next.
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18: When we talk about how much exercise someone should get, current guidelines call for about 150 minutes of moderate intensity exercise or 75 minutes of vigorous intensity exercise every week. New study out of the UK makes a strong case for vigorous exercise if and when you can do it. Now, researchers determined that even little bursts of vigorous exercise can significantly reduce someone's risk of 8 different diseases: dementia, type 2 diabetes, fatty liver disease, chronic respiratory disease, chronic kidney disease, immune-mediated inflammatory diseases, major cardiovascular events, and atrial fibrillation. We're not talking about complicated training programs here. Just work with what you can into your everyday life. If you are breathless and unable to speak in complete sentences, then you've hit the mark. I'm Dr. Sanjay Gupta, helping you live a better life.
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1: Thank you, Connor. It's 11:38 here on The Ticket. One final segment with Lando and Zach. We filled in for Work in Progress today. We will, in fact, mix with the Kick Around Boys right after this, as they will have a two-hour show getting you ready for the World Cup action today and, of course, the U.S. tomorrow. It's in the show with a little whip around.
13: Whip around. Whip around. Whip, whip, whip, whip, whip around.
1: And why don't we start with the U.S., as they will take on Belgium tomorrow. I'm incredibly excited for the game. I'm also, for, as we talked about earlier, being casuals, nervous.
20: Well, can we break it? Can I break in with some breaking news?
1: Please.
20: This is according to Adam Crafton, who covers soccer for The Athletic, reported not some 15 minutes ago that Flo Balogun will be available to play the U.S. men's national team round of 16 match against Belgium with his one-game red card ban suspended, sources briefed on the process have told The Athletic. So Balogun has not been suspended. His suspension has been suspended.
1: Interesting.
20: And, of course, that play was, and Dylan, please jump in here as the soccer expert amongst us, The play was not awarded a card in live action. And then upon review, upgraded not only past the yellow to a red. And then we were told that unlike the NBA, which has a mechanism to revoke technical fouls after the fact, FIFA had no such mechanism. And that even though the protocol was broken, that they're not supposed to review live action plays with slow-mo or still shots, they did that and awarding Balogun his red card. And so the protocol did not exist to overturn that red card, but apparently FIFA has found a way to do that.
14: That's a good thing, not just for us, but just for like the actual integrity of the whole tournament, because that, and I know I've said this before, I know we all feel this emotionally, that was not a red card. And the way in which they awarded that red card is literally against the rules of how they're supposed to use VAR.
20: So reading from the Athletic article, multiple FIFA officials told the Athletic after the game that a team is not able to appeal against a red card or the subsequent suspension. However, Article 27 of FIFA's disciplinary code states that the judicial body may decide to fully or partially suspend the implementation of a disciplinary measure. Quote, if the person benefiting from a suspended sanction commits another infringement of a similar nature and gravity during the probationary period, the suspension shall be revoked by the judicial body and the sanction enforced without prejudice to any said additional sanction imposed on the new infringement. So basically, if Balogun goes out and does it again, he could be triple suspended.
1: Yeah.
20: But again, breaking within the last 20 minutes, but Flo Balogun's suspension has been suspended and he will play tomorrow night against Belgium.
1: That is good news for us. And also, we all saw it. We saw him step on the dude's ankle and it roll. But I think I was listening to the kick around after the game. I immediately turned on in their last get match and listened to him. And first of all, Peter hates the way they do VAR because it is slow motion. But, you know, he's right. And they were talking about it on the broadcast, too. Yeah, when you slow it down, it looks horrible. But if you watch it in real time, there wasn't intent.
14: And that's not how you're supposed to, like, literally in the rule book, it says you cannot use slow motion to determine the intensity of a tackle. It's in the effing rule book, man.
20: And I kept looking.
1: Well, they sided with you. We're good now.
14: Thank God.
20: And watching that, I kept looking at Balogun's head because the action looked bad. But you could see if he intentionally stepped on the dude's ankle, then that's one thing. But at no point did he drop his head at all to try and target the guy's ankle. It just happened to be where his foot landed. It was completely incidental contact.
1: So, okay, this is good news, as we said. Mike, do you have a question about that? So they suspended his red card, but per the rules, if he gets another one, he's suspended for like 5 games?
20: It doesn't say that, but basically, the long and short of it is Article 27 of FIFA's disciplinary code gives FIFA the right to overrule its own protocol and do what it views as best, and then also gives them the right to attach additional, perhaps extrajudicial punishment if he goes out and does it again. So basically, FIFA says we have the right to do whatever we want, and by the letter of the law, this is the right action because FIFA did not follow its own rule book in awarding the red card, but it's also the right thing to do because it makes the game a lot more interesting.
1: Well, let's go, USA. Let's take it to Belgium.
14: This is like, tremendous news, to be honest.
20: Like you were saying, I'm nervous about this too, and probably even more nervous now because this has been a great tournament for us. By all accounts, the best our national team has ever played.
1: Mm-hmm.
20: I mean, that Paraguay win was, as far as I know, judging by the true soccer fans that I follow, the best we've ever played. And that win has even gained value with how Paraguay went on to play.
1: Yeah.
20: Beating Germany, losing to France 1-0 yesterday. So we've played like a legit top 8 team, but round of 16 has kind of always been our ceiling.
1: Well, and you got to remember that this is the first year of a round of 32.
20: Right. So we've won a knockout game, but we've won a knockout game to get to the round that we always go out in.
1: Yeah.
20: And it won't be a shame or it would just be a big bummer, I think, to play as well as we've had and then to not advance further than we usually
1: let's say,
20: on our own soil.
1: Let's say this breaking news didn't come out and Balogun was just not going to play. Well, then when you go to this Belgium game tomorrow, and let's just hypothetically say you lose, you're always going to look back at the red card and go, well, what if we had him? Now you got no excuse. You'll have your full 11 out there.
20: And I'm a little bit happy about this if I'm Belgium too. Because then we could say, obviously, he decreases your chances of winning, but you lose the yeah, but if you do win. And, I mean, I've seen from soccer people that know way more about this than, I mean, as we admitted in 9:30, I don't know one player for Belgium, don't know a thing about how we match up with them, but I think this is a legit 50-50, maybe even slight U.S. favorite, and I don't even know. Maybe we'd be a slight favorite on neutral ground, but playing in Seattle is our closest thing to our home field that we have here in America.
1: We should ask our Brendan Sorsby, Cam Lafada, what the line is on USA-Belgium. Mm-hmm. He's got nothing.
0: Let me pull it up here, boys.
1: Well,
0: USA's
1: anyway.
0: Winning.
2: Hey, yo. Call your bookie.
1: It's good news tomorrow in Seattle, 7 o'clock, the U.S. and Belgium
20: and again,
1: with Balogun.
20: Flo Balogun. Eligible to play as of the last 20 minutes.
1: That's awesome. Good news. Let's do another one.
20: The other news that I plan to bring up that has nothing to do with the World Cup whatsoever was there was an NBA article that caught my eye. And LeBron James has moved on from the Lakers. And the Lakers are entering into their new era, bringing in Utah Jazz center by way of Auburn center Walker Kessler.
1: Mm-hmm.
20: And as I said to you earlier, I'm against this for the Lakers for multiple reasons. Number one is there's never been and never will be a seriously contending Lakers team with their three best players being whites.
1: Okay, Elf, why do you say that?
20: We just do not look good in Laker colors. Purple and gold do not look good on us. And I think this era will fail for the Lakers. But so
1: could it also fail because they're paying Luka, Austin Reeves, and Walker Kessler $475 million?
20: It could also fail because of that as well. And so the genesis of this Sam Quinn article for CBS Sports is he writes that even this nucleus of Luka, Austin Reeves, and Walker Kessler, their uniform challenges set aside, this team is still highly unlikely to seriously challenge Oklahoma City and San Antonio in the West. And so his take is that if Luka seriously wants to contend for a national for an NBA championship, his best course of action might be to play out his contract in LA and then return to Dallas in the summer of 28.
1: Yeah.
20: At that point, the Mavs will have much more roster flexibility. They'll have real draft capital coming in.
1: Cooper Flagg will be 21.
20: Yeah, including the 2029 Lakers pick.
1: Yeah.
20: That could be a lot more valuable if Luka is no longer a Laker. And Cooper Flagg hopefully ascending into MVP contention.
1: This is the dream of Corby, who has labeled it Project 2028.
20: And again, only Luka can say, look, no one ever thought that LeBron would ever go back to Cleveland after, I mean, Dan Gilbert tried his best to burn every bridge he could burn with LeBron, and LeBron eventually went home to Cleveland. It'll be an entirely new regime.
1: Yeah.
20: You have to imagine at that point, perhaps Luka and Patrick Dumont could let bygones be bygones if it's in both sides' best interest at that point, and it very well could be, because in an odd way, the best thing for the Mavericks moving forward might be that San Antonio and Oklahoma City are so good that Luka might have to leave LA to get back to the finals.
1: Mm. I would love it if Luka was here. I would love it if he never left. I would be happy if he came back. I just don't realistically see that ever happening.
20: I don't think if you're a Messiah, I mean, Corby can mount his Project 2028 committee and write his manifesto, but if you're Masai Ujiri and Dusty May, those guys are planning on competing for a playoff spot this year.
1: Look at it from their perspective as well. They don't know Luka.
20: Right.
1: They were taking over to do their own thing. It's their team now. This was before us. So the idea that it would just be Luka's idea to come back is not true, because he wouldn't be, quote, coming back. He'd be putting on the same uniform and playing in a – they wouldn't have the new stadium then, right? No.
20: Yeah, well, same arena for a time.
1: For a couple years. But that's not how it's viewed on the other side anymore. I think Ujiri is smart enough to know that he's never going to say anything bad about Luka, because why would you? But also, if it doesn't benefit the team to bring him back, then – I don't think that they do.
20: I think they have to view this as the bird in the hand, in this case, is Cooper Flagg.
1: Right.
20: And they have to build a team and build an organization that will keep Cooper Flagg here when he hits free agency. And if adding Luka makes the best basketball sense for them at that time, then by all means do it, and wouldn't we all be excited. But you certainly can't plan 3 years in advance for that. You have to focus on the here and now. And if it doesn't work out, again, that's water under the bridge for the new regime. But if it does, then you won't have to twist our arms.
1: The most wild part of that whole story is that in 2028, Cooper Flagg would only be 21, which is the craziest part of the thing.
20: I mean, by all means, he should be a rookie right now.
1: Yes, exactly. All right, it's 11:52 here on the ticket. That's going to do it for Zach and Lando filling in for Work in Progress, who will be on the airwaves tomorrow at 6 a.m. Let's mix with our soccer boys. Let's talk breaking news with the kick around next. Phil Balogun is in.
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17: A Better Life with Dr. Sanjay Gupta.
18: When we talk about how much exercise someone should get, current guidelines call for about 150 minutes of moderate intensity exercise or 75 minutes of vigorous intensity exercise every week. New study out of the UK makes a strong case for vigorous exercise if and when you can do it. Now, researchers determined that even little bursts of vigorous exercise can significantly reduce someone's risk of 8 different diseases: dementia, type 2 diabetes, fatty liver disease, chronic respiratory disease, chronic kidney disease, immune-mediated inflammatory diseases, major cardiovascular events, and atrial fibrillation. We're not talking about complicated training programs here. Just work with what you can into your everyday life. If you are breathless and unable to speak in complete sentences, then you've hit the mark. I'm Dr. Sanjay Gupta, helping you live a better life.
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23: A big boost for the USA ahead of tomorrow's World Cup Round 16 clash with Belgium. Striker Flo Balogun will be available to play with his one-game red card ban suspended. Balogun was assessed a red card in the win over Bosnia, but FIFA has overturned the ruling and made him eligible to play. USA and Belgium play tomorrow in Seattle at 7. Two World Cup games today kicking off. Five-time World Cup champion Brazil is back in knockout action against Norway from New York, New Jersey Stadium. Brazil, a heavy favorite, but Norway's got Erling Haaland. Haaland, who is tied for third in scoring 5 goals, kickoff at 3. Stay tuned for the World Cup kick around coming up next on The Ticket. And Rangers look for a series win this afternoon at Globe Life and look to regain first place in the AL West, now half a game back. 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Listen to Rangers Ranch at 2. That's The Ticket. 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
1: All right, it is noon here on this Sunday. Hope you're having a good holiday weekend. Thank you for spending a little time with me, Lando, despite being under the weather. I hope that didn't carry through on the air, my lack of energy today. But Zach, thanks for being here and helping me along.
20: You've defeated your parasite.
1: Thank you very much. It was a battle. But hey, I'm free now. Isn't that what the fourth is about? Mm-hmm. Freedom. All right. Before we bring in all three kick-around guys, we do have breaking news. We mentioned the Flo Balogun thing, which we'll talk about here in a second. We do have Jason Robertson, who has until 4 p.m. today to decide if he wants to file for arbitration. Elliot Friedman, who reports for the NHL, is saying that Robertson has indicated that he will indeed file for arbitration. Again, that's not official. He has until 4. But what this would do would essentially give him a one-year deal with the Stars, and it would eliminate offer sheets from other teams as they would go into arbitration, and then you would be looking at Jason Robertson being an unrestricted free agent after next season.
20: And this was the most likely outcome.
1: Yes.
20: What we all expected based off of him turning down two opportunities to leave Dallas.
1: And sign a bigger deal.
20: Right.
1: So there we go. Well, that'll be official at 4. Right now, let's bring in the kick-around guys on a Sunday. Don't typically see you guys
20: before
1: on a Sunday.
20: Before we get into the news of the day, I am curious. You guys have been on the air much more than your typical schedule. Are you energized by your schedule or worn down or little column A, little column B?
26: I'll let them start.
27: That's a bit defensive, isn't it, Peter?
26: No. He's still processing the news we're about to talk about.
27: Yeah. Peter's brain is...
26: It has been a longer than normal World Cup, so I think that's added a little bit to the possibility that you do get fatigued easier in this World Cup because it's expanded to 48 games, 48 teams, lots more games. Mm-hmm. So there was a period there where we were playing the double games, double every group had their two games at the same time, 6 games a day. Those 4 days were challenging to have to watch all the games and come on the show. But other than that, I think, for me, it's been fun to be able to speak about the World Cup on a daily basis. I don't know about Lars, but that's me.
1: I've enjoyed listening to you. As soon as the United States won their last game, it's like I put it immediately on the kick around on the app, mostly because I wanted to hear what Peter had to say about the red card and the use of VAR, because he loves VAR so much.
27: Big VAR enjoyer.
26: What about you, Lars?
27: But it's funny because tournament fatigue hits everyone at different times. I've watched more or less every game. Like, I've had to watch a few halves of games and TV on phones and cars and stuff, but I have been across every game. I got fatigued early because in a normal tournament, I'll watch every game properly and I'll try to be across all the major storylines from every team and know who, like, the interesting personal stories are on every roster. And I tried to do that on this tournament as well before I realized with the new format, it's just not possible. There are too many teams, there are too many games. So in the group stage, when I was still holding on to the idea that I can be as across all the stories as I usually am, that's what almost, like, ground me into the dirt.
1: Okay.
27: And then after sort of match day two, I just realized, no, it's a different kind of tournament.
1: Yeah.
27: You can't be across everything. It's actually not possible. After I made peace with that, I've enjoyed it much more.
1: That should be your approach to March Madness as well.
27: Yeah, is that how it works?
1: Let it narrow down.
27: You can't really, like, yeah.
26: You get breaks and you get those breaks between rounds in March Madness.
20: Yeah, if St. Peter's, if you need to know about St. Peter's, they'll make themselves aware of by winning their way into the Sweet 16.
1: Okay, but let's talk about the news of the day. The news is Flo Balogun can play. But he's not suspended from the red card. My question is...
0: The answer is we don't know.
1: Okay.
27: While you were talking, I brought up the FIFA disciplinary code. I've got the PDF in front of me, and paragraph 27 of the FIFA disciplinary code says that the judicial body may decide to fully or partially suspend the implementation of a disciplinary measure. So FIFA can basically unban someone randomly if they want to.
1: But
27: it's why Ronaldo played the first two games in the group stage, because he got a straight red card in qualifying, of which for violent conduct, he basically threw an elbow very aggressively and got initially banned for three games, served the first game of those banned, and then FIFA just decided it was a little sad that Ronaldo couldn't play in the group stage, and they unbanned him for no reason whatsoever.
1: Yeah.
27: They seem to have done the same to Balogun here.
20: Aren't we ultimately, though, as haphazardly as we got here, aren't we in the right place? Because he never should have got the red card to begin with.
27: So this is the thing. I think the red card was nonsense. So there is an element of, like, justice being done. But I also think the organization that is responsible for organizing all this, just arbitrarily unbanning people based on vibes, is probably not great for the sport. Like, if this was a Belgian dude, like, if their best player that had been in this situation, you guys would not be happy about it, right?
20: Sure.
27: I don't love the procedure, but I do think that should not have been a red card. It was a mistake by the referee, in my view, and I think that him being unbanned, from that perspective, there's some justice to it.
20: So I don't carry all the FIFA baggage.
1: Hold on. Yeah. Peter's been quiet.
0: Yeah. We're going to talk about this in great detail here in five minutes. So I don't want to get into too much more detail, but I'm just flat out embarrassed.
1: Okay. For FIFA?
0: No, this is the most ridiculous. I mean, letting Ronaldo play in the first two games in itself is ridiculous, but this is extra ridiculous, not only because they've done this, but second, they've done it with like 24 hours before the game.
1: Yeah.
0: Can you imagine how pissed off the Belgian staff is right now?
26: Plus, looking beyond this game, it opens up a can of worms there's so many repercussions.
27: Every team who has a player has a guy sent off in a World Cup game, Noka is not going to try to get this happening.
26: And there are red cards that happen that shouldn't have been red cards. Are we going to look at every single one of them? It's just going to be tough. But for now, it's good for U.S.
1: Well, I'm looking forward to
0: it. Let me say this. I don't know that it's good for the U.S. One, because they've been planning on not playing with him. And two, now Belgium has a whole new reason to get up for this game that they didn't have prior, where maybe they thought, the U.S. may sneak into a victory because they were probably not everybody's favorite going into it.
1: The other weird thing for me when you compare it to, like, a suspension in football is the team couldn't apply for the review of this, right?
26: Yeah, they couldn't appeal in the World Cup.
1: So strictly coming from FIFA and FIFA alone.
26: Yep.
1: Crazy.
20: I will say, as here in American sports, in the NBA Finals, there was a great possibility that if Game 6 had happened, Victor Wembanyama would have been suspended because he could have been awarded posthumously a flagrant foul that would have knocked him out of that game.
1: Yeah.
20: And no matter what, had the Spurs won that game, no matter what the NBA decided or didn't decide, people would have said, well, the NBA is incompetent, the NBA is rigged. So the FIFA may be incompetent and rigged, but they're not the only incompetent rigged sporting
0: The only difference I would make about that is that the NBA has, to my understanding, an established process for making that decision and that call after the fact. FIFA doesn't generally have this in, I mean, they, to Lars's point, it's in the rule book, and they've done something like this in the recent past, but this is unprecedented to do it in the middle of the tournament in the lead up to a knockout game. Mm. I mean, it's just, am I wrong, Andy?
26: No, yeah. It's happened once before.
0: When?
26: Well, we'll make it a quiz.
0: Okay. Well, yeah, we'll do it.
1: There you go.
0: Oh, Andy's quiz. Yeah. I love it.
27: I will also say the perception abroad will be that this is FIFA helping the host nation.
0: Yeah.
26: Yeah.
27: Which
26: yeah.
27: is in a way that is competitively like not acceptable. And there's already a little bit of, shall we say, friction between UEFA, the European Federation, and FIFA. And I think there's a bit of, I think these little things further decreases like people's trust in FIFA as an organization, and will want them to be challenged more, to be honest, because this is like stuff that matters.
1: Well, look, we're in your way, and I want to hear what you guys have to say about this, but Balogun is in, and it's time for the kick around. Next.
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9: 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Temperature may be one of the most underappreciated factors in sleep. That's according to the Senior Vice President of Research and Scientific Affairs at the National Sleep Foundation. 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Most experts will recommend a room temperature of 60 to 67 degrees Fahrenheit. 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You might be delightfully surprised. I'm Dr. Sanjay Gupta, helping you live a better life.
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2: U.S. men's national team striker Florian Balogun will be available after all. Balogun was originally hit with a one-game suspension for a red card against Bosnia, but sources say FIFA has suspended that ban. It's welcome news for the co-host, as Balogun's been an instrumental part of the offense with 3 goals in 3 World Cup games. The Americans take on Belgium tomorrow at 7 from Seattle. An update on the Jason Robertson saga: the Stars winger is expected to file for salary arbitration before today's 4 o'clock deadline. The move will take an offer sheet off the table. Robertson's coming off a career year, 45 goals, 96 points last season. The two sides have remained apart on a long-term deal. And Rangers and Tigers square off this afternoon with a tied series 1-1. Kamar Rocker will duel Casey Mize on the mound. A 2:30 first pitch on a national broadcast on Peacock. Tune in to Rangers Ranch at 2 right here on The Ticket. That's The Ticket Ticker. I'm Cam Lafato on Sports Radio 96.7 at 1310 The Ticket.
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5: 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I'm here in a head-spinning state. He's over there to my left, to your right, world's most interesting man, Andy Swift.
6: Peter, welcome and hello to get-out-of-jail-free day.
5: It's July 4th weekend. It's all about freedom. And at the end of the table, out of his Alto, your favorite Norwegian and mine. And I'm sure he's got a hot sports opinion about all of this.
6: Oh, boy, does he.
7: Happy Balogun Day, everyone.
5: Lars Sivertsen.
7: He's been Ronaldo. Love that for him.
5: Wow. Wow. I don't look... I had a whole run sheet written out for today for us. We also decided how the show was going to go. And then where were we when the news broke? We were in the green room.
6: Literally walking into the studio here.
5: To come do the mix.
6: Yeah.
5: And who said it first? Who saw it first? Was it
6: you? No,
5: oh,
6: it wasn't
5: Dixon
6: me.
5: Saw
8: Dixon.
5: It.
8: Dixon. He's a good producer.
5: Yeah, what a producer you are,
6: love
5: sir.
6: That, Dixon.
5: Man, it turns out that VAR has VAR'd VAR.
6: The committee threw VAR on VAR. The judicial committee. What is it called, Lars?
7: The FIFA disciplinary committee?
6: Yeah, that one.
7: Yeah.
6: That one, they VAR'd VAR.
5: This is so ridiculous.
7: Yes.
5: And so stupid and frankly embarrassing that I'm having a hard time wrapping my brain around it, Andy.
6: Yes, because it's so it's happened once before. Stay tuned for the quiz. Don't look it up. But you know, the interesting thing about this particular World Cup
5: wait,
6: is...
5: Let's do this. Let's set the table for anybody walking into this.
7: Let's do the quiz.
5: Literally in the last 15, 20 minutes, FIFA has announced that they have rescinded... Well, not rescinded.
6: No, the red card stands.
5: Florian Balogun's red card against Bosnia stands, but they have suspended the suspension, and he is now available to play and start in tomorrow night's game against Belgium. Go ahead.
6: This is the first World Cup, I believe, where an appeal process... wasn't part of the regulations. In other words, because we were talking about how the U.S. would be able to appeal, and then we found out not this World Cup. So the U.S. couldn't appeal it, but we were told that the disciplinary committee could look at all red cards and tweak the length of the suspension. They could add more games, and I guess as we're learning now, they could take away the suspension altogether. Right? I mean, this is basically what's happened, Lars.
7: I'm trying to figure out what's happened. Looking at their statement just doesn't say anything. Their statement just says that his punishment has been suspended, and it doesn't give any reasons. It's really bizarre behavior from a ruling body. And I guess this puts you... I can understand why you are struggling to come to grips with it, Peter, because it's one of those things. It's extremely unfair, but it is benefiting your team. So I guess it's, you know...
5: Well, I'm not even excited about Balogun playing tomorrow. Now I'm serious about this. I'm embarrassed. This is ridiculous behavior by FIFA to do this, and it benefits my team.
7: Yes.
6: Yeah. But like you said, I think you made a good point in the mix. Is that also the U.S. has been preparing for somebody else to start? Pepe probably.
5: Well, I think more than anything else, it finally gives Belgium a reason. To like change its mood about the game, like now they've got a reason to be pissed off.
7: Yeah. I think they'd be pretty fired up either way. But it's very, very strange. I mean, I keep saying this is pretty much unprecedented. Like mid tournament, certainly, Andy. I don't think we've seen this before.
6: We have once before. Okay. Stay tuned to the quiz.
7: damn, just trying to get you there.
5: Okay, so Lars, give everybody the background.
7: But we should also just say. The thing that makes it slightly complicated, I guess, morally, is that the red card was nonsense. Like, it shouldn't have been a red card. So on one level, I'm kind of happy that the guy doesn't miss out on a knockout game in a World Cup because of a refereeing mistake. Like, that's good.
5: Yeah, there was a level of injustice to all of that that was super annoying.
7: Yes.
5: But you don't correct injustice with more injustice.
7: It's very arbitrary.
6: It is. For me, the worry is the can of worms that now opens up. Because not all red cards are 100% red card. You know, there's a lot of gray.
7: Yeah.
6: And so now every red card is going to be like all teams that suffer red cards are going to be up in arms. And we'll have
7: Olise picked up a very unfair yellow card yesterday against Paraguay. Like, we'll get to that. But that was nonsense.
6: Mm-hmm. Yep. If it should have been the other way around.
7: Yes. If he picks up a yellow card in the next game, well, won't the French go to the disciplinary committee and say, hey, let's unban our boy? Because this is what you do now. You unban people.
6: So the way it was worded, they didn't take away the red card. And that's going to help them with those kind of cases that you just mentioned. No, we can't take away. It suspended the suspension time. Or it reduces whatever. You know.
7: No,
6: the red card stands.
7: Yes.
5: So we were all working under the premise initially that this was somehow related to the similar decision to unsuspend Ronaldo at the beginning of the tournament because he had gotten the red card in the qualifier against Ireland and was supposed to have then, in theory, missed the next three games, the second and third of which would have been Portugal's first and second group stage games, only for them to magically come up with this thing that said, no, we're going to go ahead and let him in. And Casado also got
7: That was a few months after that. So they made the Ronaldo decision, and then presumably... Because of that, there was a lot of pressure put on them because there were a couple of guys who were also carrying suspensions into the World Cup. It was Caicedo. It was Otamendi, I think.
5: Yeah.
7: There was an Otamendi. Iraqi guy, I think, as well.
5: Yeah.
7: And then so leading up to the tournament, FIFA just decided to unban them as well because I guess they looked bad. Having very clearly been giving preferential treatment to Ronaldo, they then felt forced to unban those guys as well.
6: So Ronaldo, wasn't Ronaldo's case that the amount of time he had to serve for that suspension was reduced because he had already served one game.
7: Yes.
6: So that
5: he didn't play in their last qualifier.
7: Against Armenia.
5: Yeah.
6: Right.
7: They played very well, of course, because Ronaldo wasn't there.
6: Yeah. And then the Otamendi and Caicedo suspensions were, red cards prior to the World Cup will not carry into the World Cup. They'll be served after.
7: Yeah.
6: But this is different. This is inside the tournament.
7: Yeah. How do it's on the morning of the game.
6: Yeah. 24 hours. Yeah.
5: I mean, how in the world did they possibly justify
7: this? Is the FIFA disciplinary committee some kind of 24 hours a day service? They must have done this late at night on the 4th of July, you know?
5: But here's the thing.
7: They're like a 7-Eleven. They're always open.
5: But couldn't we also just make the argument that not only is this just no matter when they did it, it's fundamentally wonky and janky.
7: Yeah, 100%.
5: But the fact that they waited to announce it until the day before, I mean, they could have done this days ago.
6: Yeah,
5: they could have done it the morning after.
6: They probably took a few days, arguments.
7: So they're not always open.
6: They're arguing back and forth, you know. And they had to tell the teams. And then they told Belgium, and Belgium just probably threw, like, I can't imagine that was an easy call, right?
7: Yeah.
5: Oh.
7: And this is the way this will be perceived abroad, is that this is FIFA helping the Americans.
5: Oh,
7: this is how
5: I literally opened my phone, plop on Twitter, and the fourth tweet down had the line, in other words, Donald Trump made a call, which, of course, I don't think that's the case. I don't believe that happened, but it's such a terrible look.
6: But helping the host country in a World Cup, it has nothing to do with the politics of it.
5: Right.
6: And it has to do with, you know, sometimes the home country is given a
5: this
6: little bit of a
5: this would be the most extreme case of that of all time.
6: Yeah, I mean, it's pretty... Yeah.
7: Well, yeah, I also...
5: You're the unbiased Norwegian
7: room. I was just to open a can of worms about examples of... there have been refereeing decisions. The famous South Korean one against Italy. Yeah. There were some different decisions there.
6: But they've been littered with referee decisions through World Cup.
7: Yes,
6: yeah.
7: For home teams. Cup, yeah. I can't back this up with anything, but I do wonder how thorough the doping testing of home teams throughout the years has been. That's a question I would have.
6: 66 World Cup when England won it, the ball did not go over.
7: Yeah, yeah, that was the Azerbaijani referee. Yeah.
6: The Argentina red card in that 66 World Cup against England also in favor
7: the Azerbaijani linesman.
6: It
7: He's
6: happens.
7: England's greatest football hero.
5: I mean, again, if you're just tuning in, we literally just found out less than 20 minutes ago that Florian Balogun now is available and unsuspended to play against Belgium. He will not be suspended for a game in this World Cup, assuming he doesn't get another red card of some sort or two yellows or whatever the math is. He's available to play and start for the U.S. tomorrow night against Belgium, which completely changes the dynamic of the game. It changes the Belgians' mood about all of this. The ridiculous side story, which is unimportant, but I'll just say it out loud to this, is I 2 hours ago posted a story to Bob Sturmstack about how excited I was for Ricardo Pepi, who I assume was going to replace Balogun in this game, and a whole thing about that. And now I feel terrible for Pepi because he probably isn't now going to start in this game after probably getting all worked up over the idea that this was finally it for him.
7: But that's interesting psychologically. Are you not happy that your team has a better chance of winning, though? Or is that just not how athletes think at all?
5: Oh, you mean from Pepe's point of view?
7: Yeah.
5: I think if I know Ricardo Pepi, he was using this as his big opportunity to prove everybody like he's legit. Not that he hasn't done that so far, you know, at least in club level. And I'm sure, much like the phone call to Burr, maybe he hung up on Infantino like he did Berhalter when the call came in, because he now suddenly is thinking he's starting a World Cup knockout game, only to find out, I assume, Andy, you make a really good point. If they've been training with Pepi all week, maybe he does start and Balogun comes on as a sub or something.
6: Yeah, but now it gives Belgium something to think about, and so it complicates things for them.
7: I'd completely forgotten about the Infantino at all. See, if I was a less scrupulous character, I'm very tempted now to just find one of the myriad photos of Gianni Infantino sort of cuddling Donald Trump.
5: And handing him that ridiculous trophy.
7: Yeah, just post that on Twitter and say, gee, I wonder how Balogun became unbanned, you know? I don't think that's how that worked, by the way. I don't think so. But I think this is, again, it's not the exact sort of football legal precedent, but we have a very recent precedent of FIFA unbanning someone for PR reasons, essentially.
5: Has there been a...
7: They unbanned Ronaldo because they wanted him to be at the World Cup. This is very obvious. And now the star striker for the host nation was banned, perhaps unfairly, so they unbanned him. Like, this is clearly FIFA judging it just on vibes and what they think people want to see, I guess. Which is, if I'm Belgium, I'm not super happy about that.
5: I swear there's another red card in this tournament that everybody went, oh, that's not a red card.
6: Probably. I mean, there always are.
5: Yeah, and I'm trying to think of what that one was, and I'm assuming by now that player probably served a suspension.
6: Yeah.
5: And so it's too late to do anything about it.
7: Yeah. Oh, actually, the president has spoken. He has been out on Truth Social saying, thank you, FIFA, for doing what was right and reversing a great injustice. So, you know, that's not helping, Donald. That's...
5: If there was ever a time.
7: See, okay. Now I think he did make a call. It's just the wording of that message is why is that he's not been saying anything about the tournament. He's been
5: very focused on his party.
7: Yeah, and his little pool. That's the wrong color. But it's also that he's been very quiet about the tournament, and now he pipes up. Okay, that's interesting. You're not making it easy for us to not believe that there's been some kind of interference here.
5: I mean, we'll keep talking about this. I'm completely blown away, Andy. This has happened. And I'm still spinning quite a bit. So
6: emotionally for you. I mean, it won't matter. You want the U.S. to advance. But if they do, do you feel like, oh, there's a little asterisk now?
5: 100%. This will always, no matter what happens tomorrow night, this will always ride along with that result, especially if he starts and scores and plays or comes off the bench and plays and hits a banger to win the game, whatever. Yeah. It's always going to be a stain on this. Yeah. And I'm sure there's people out there listening that are mad at me for being embarrassed about all this because it's writing an injustice. Yeah. But
7: and it is, as the foreigner in the room, I agree with that. It was a nonsense red card. It's worth saying.
5: But you don't resolve injustice with more injustice.
6: You don't VAR the VAR.
5: No, I just think it's wild.
7: But it would be funny if the U.S. won and Portugal beat Spain here in Dallas, because then we'd have the Battle of the Unbanned in L.A. July the 10th.
6: Wow.
7: The Unbanned Bros coming up against each other.
5: I go into this, and I'm in this emotional state, and I worry that I'm making much to do about nothing, but I have a feeling...
7: No, this is nothing. Like, this is a big deal.
6: No, this is the question.
7: FIFA intervening.
6: Go against Belgium, hard-fought game without Balogun, hard-fought game, close. They end up squeaking by. Great tournament. U.S. gave it their all. Or you win with Balogun and him having a prominent role in that win.
5: Right.
6: What do you pick?
5: Let's save that. We'll roll over to the next segment. Before we go, it's time for Andy's Daily World Cup Quiz.
6: All right, we'll make it related to this. When was the only other time something like this happened, very similar to this? It happened in tournament. Player got a red card in a semifinal match, and then FIFA decided that he could play the final.
7: I'm really glad you know that, because that's cool.
6: You don't have to tell me when. I'll give you that later when I give you the answer. Just tell me the country that benefited from it.
7: Okay,
6: so you 1 in 8.
5: We don't
6: chance,
5: even have to
6: one
5: know
6: in
5: the
6: seven
5: player.
6: Chance.
5: Yeah. Okay.
6: Yeah.
5: All right. Fantastic. Very good. What a day. Oh, what a day. We'll take a break. When we come back, we'll get more into this, I suppose, or we'll do something, talk about the World Cup next on World Cup Kick Around.
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20: You know, it's funny, when I think back to what the typical American dinner looked like when you and I were kids, there's usually some kind of meat featured at the center of the plate. Vegetables are there, but often thought of as a side dish. More and more, though, we are coming to realize that a plant-based diet, with little or no meat even, is going to be a healthier way to eat for just about everyone. New study out of the University of Hawaii Cancer Center found that eating a high-quality plant-rich diet that includes whole grains, vegetables, and fruits may prevent cognitive impairment even when people start that diet in their late 50s and 60s. 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I'm Dr. Sanjay Gupta, helping you live a better life.
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5: All right. We will suspend talking about the Flo Balogun situation, which, by the way, for those tuning in...
7: It's a one-year suspension.
5: Balogun is...
6: probation. But, one-year probation.
7: Yeah, so yeah, if he gets unbanned again, we'll talk about it twice as much.
5: is available for the game tomorrow night. Why is a ridiculous story. But we already had Jeff Carlisle from ESPN booked to be on the show at the top of the hour. So I'm sure his head is spinning. I'm sure he has some additional insight since he's embedded with the team, covering them for ESPN. So we'll discuss more about that just after the top of the hour here on World Cup Kick Around. Now, here's the other crazy part. We got an entire day of a pair of two of the best knockout matchups in the World Cup I can think of in some time. And we start, because it's especially special, because we got a Norwegian here in the room with us. We've
7: Hello.
5: Got Brazil and Norway.
7: Yes, I am from Norway.
5: Undefeated Norway against Brazil is happening at 3 o'clock in New Jersey, Lars.
7: I like that you call us undefeated, even though we lost against France. But, I mean, that was our B team.
6: Against Brazil.
7: Oh, sorry.
5: Against Brazil.
7: Oh, yeah.
6: All time.
7: See, my brain has been rattled by Balogate. Balogate, we should call it, yeah. Yeah, we are undefeated against Brazil. We played them four times, once in World Cup, three times in friendlies. We've won two and drawn two. Of course, some of these are from ancient history. I don't think this stuff actually matters. It's good banter fodder, though. This is exciting. We've not been... I mean, we have been in a last 16 game before, but then we didn't have to go through a last 32 game. So we've never been in a second knockout game, let's call it that.
5: Okay. Fair enough.
7: It's exciting. We kind of await the team news. I mean, the Norwegian lineup has been leaked. We are going to start our right back, Julian Riasson, who missed the Ivory Coast game with an injury. He's not 100% fit. He's been training with the team last couple of days.
5: But he's got to be better than that poor soul that was stuck out there against
7: the thing. You're with me on that. That's just not one of my obsessions. Our right back against Ivory Coast was having a problem. He's apparently been slightly unwell. He's been coughing and stuff like this. So he's... So basically, to face Vinicius Jr. in this game, we're picking from a guy who's got a cough and a guy who has a muscle injury. Those are the choices. We're going with the muscle injury guy from the start.
6: Foul a lot.
7: But then yes.
5: I don't think I can face Vinicius Jr.
7: And this is an Operations Andy thing as well. He is going to be named in the starting lineup, but they are also on the lookout for how his body responds in the warm-up.
6: Yep.
7: They're not 1,000% sure it'll work.
6: Yep.
7: The trouble, as you will know, if he has to be withdrawn pre-match, then he's out of the squad. He can't be subbed in, is what they're saying.
6: No, that's after the official lineups have been turned in.
7: Yes.
6: Right. Yes.
7: So, which is the risk we're taking now.
6: Yeah, because that's 90 minutes.
7: Because the option was starting the guy who's got a cough and then having the guy with the muscle problem maybe come on.
6: Yeah.
7: But now the one who starts either has to start, or if you swap after the lineup, you can swap after the official lineup.
6: So at 90 minutes, the coaches turn in their official lineups. If during warm-up a player is deemed unable to start the match, you can make the substitution without it counting as a sub in-game, but that player can no longer play that game.
7: Yeah. So this is the risk we're taking. We're fingers crossed for Julian Riasson's thigh. I've forgotten how... We've been lucky this tournament, Norway. We haven't had injury things to worry about. So this drama that you had with Chris Richards going into the tournament and then Pulisic, we haven't had to deal with until now. It's who's going to take care of Vinicius. And this guy is very good. So, but yeah,
6: and Vinicius is pretty good too.
7: I've got the fear.
5: Well, I mean, the poor guy that Pryor had to deal with Yan Diamante for a good 70 minutes or so, and he really struggled.
7: Yeah.
6: Okay, so this game is not like a gimme for Brazil, though.
7: No,
6: I mean, despite the issues you talk about, I think this is a good game here, and I think Norway does have a decent shot. If not they're not the favorites, but they have a decent shot.
7: Yeah, I think our midfield versus their midfield. I mean, with Paquetá apparently injured, we'll see who they end up starting. I think that's an interesting balance because.
5: And which
7: our
5: Casemiro? Do you get first half Casemiro or do you get second half Casemiro?
7: Old man Casemiro trying to chase Martin Ødegaard around. I mean, this could be good.
5: Yeah,
7: I think so. This actually. Going to spring one on the production staff here. I do think this is going to be Lars's lock for the day.
5: Lars
7: is going to be
5: for today.
7: Yeah. Yes.
5: Okay. So now it's time for Lars's lock.
7: Yes. Well done. The lock. Yesterday's lock was good. The last one was Yes, that was fine. We won.
0: Well, you're on a lock winning streak.
7: The four game winning streak of the lock. Yeah, Morocco beat Canada, and did we do a lock yesterday?
0: Yeah.
6: Yes, and you got it right.
7: Yeah,
6: it
7: was, we're good. Yeah. We're on a four game streak. Yeah. Both teams to score here, because again, both teams to score in Norway versus Brazil. I do not envisage us keeping a clean sheet against Brazil with our right back issues and Vinicius on good form. Vinicius has got 4 goals in 4 games in the tournament, and we have a huge issue at his spot. I don't think that matches up well for us. But we have Erling Haaland up front, and we have Antonio Nusa entered the chat against the Ivory Coast. He's up against, I think, probably Danilo at right back for Brazil, which isn't amazing. I think that's a good matchup for us. We've got old man Casemiro in midfield, who's, you know, dangerous going forward with his headers and all this, but I think he's a bit of a liability physically in open play. I think we can score against Brazil, but I absolutely do not think we can keep a clean sheet.
6: So both teams played in Texas in air-conditioned environments, Norway here in Arlington when they beat Ivory Coast. Brazil beat Japan in Houston. So both are flying to New York. New York is going to be warm.
0: It's going to be about, it's going to be about 80 degrees.
6: Oh, okay.
0: But humidity, dew point, and wet bulb temp are very high.
7: High caution.
0: Yeah. So I suspect while the temperature itself, it's going to be a really muggy, kind of stereotypical New Jersey July day. And to your point, coming out of the air conditioning, I don't know which team this affects. Probably, I would assume it would the. Yeah.
7: So that goes against the open game, both teams to score prediction a little bit. That suggests it's going to be a slow game, but I just don't think. I think we can score against anyone, and I don't think we're capable of keeping Brazil out. Mm. I do think the weather favors Brazil a little bit.
6: Yeah,
7: would you not say?
6: Yeah, of course.
7: Not just because of their, both because I think they're more used to it.
6: Yeah, culturally Brazil is.
7: But also the way they play football, the way they've played under Ancelotti, they've been quite patient on the ball. They don't want it to become a shootout, which I think we probably do. So that favors them a little bit.
6: So what do you have then? Like, I'm trying to figure out what I would put down for this game, my prediction. Because I did have like a higher scoring game, 3-2-ish, but I'm coming down on that.
7: Yeah.
6: What do you think, Lars?
7: I actually had this as one of the, I predicted this to be one of the last game, the last 30, I predicted this game to happen in my pre-show bracket, my pre-tournament bracket. And I put down 3-2 then. But like you, the weather and the mugginess, in let's say 1-1 in 90 minutes, an extra time. I think this is going to be an unpleasant afternoon for me on a spiritual and emotional level.
6: Goes to PKs.
7: Maybe even that, yeah.
6: Well, what? You said 1-1.
7: Yeah,
6: so 1-1. So that has to go to PKs.
7: I worry that 1-1 and Brazil win it in extra time probably.
6: Okay, so I'm going to put you down for 2-1.
7: Yeah.
6: Is that fair? Is that okay?
7: Yeah.
6: Okay, that's what I have, 2-1.
0: I have 2-1. You can see it here. 2-1 after at extra time.
6: Same Brazil.
0: Yeah.
6: Yeah.
7: So we also had the same thing.
0: Yeah.
7: Okay.
6: Except Dixon, he's got 3-2. He's sticking with the high score.
0: Lars, in American sports, before big games, very commonly, they will run a little graphic that shows all of the pundits' predictions.
7: Yes.
0: And very often, on the days where all the pundits predict the exact same team, the number of times the opposite actually happens is generally running at about 98%. So this probably bodes well for you.
7: I actually have noticed this as well in the sort of, because I do a little bit of football gambling, as you know, I'm in a couple of WhatsApp groups.
0: Shocker.
7: And there's one pretty active one, and I have noticed this trend of if everyone arrives at the same thing, that almost never happens. Yeah. So maybe that's what's happening now. I don't know. I think it's possible to beat them. I think the markets have us at about 30% chance.
0: Of course you can.
6: Through. Yeah.
0: Yeah.
7: Also, you need the points to catch up, don't you?
6: Yeah, but I kept thinking about what you talked about, how you handicap the game, what each team has going for it. And I'm going to go 1-1. And I'm going to say Brazil advances in PKs.
7: Mm. Yeah, they probably have a better goalkeeper than us on penalties, I'd say. Allison over Nyland.
6: Just fatigue at that point.
7: That's why I don't think, if it goes to extra time, I don't think we make it to PKs. Yeah. I think we'll be tired.
6: Yeah, fair.
7: I think whichever poor soul is playing right back for us is going to be done by then.
0: Let me just also point out, today, this first game is the first of two of what I have declared the finest and peak kit assignment pairings of the tournament so far. We get traditional Brazil with the yellow shirts, the blue shorts, and the white socks, and we get Norway in the red shirts, the white shorts, and the navy blue socks.
6: Beautiful.
0: lovely. Yeah. And by the way, both referees in both games, because the Mexico-England game mm-hmm. is equally classic, referees in black, mm. the way God intended.
6: If you watched the game in 1962 or 66, this is how you'd see it.
0: Yes.
6: Beautiful.
0: Yes.
6: These colors.
0: 100%. So Lars, before we go, real quick, just you as the Norwegian, let's take off your journalist mm-hmm. author hat and mm-hmm. put on little boy Lars 1998.
7: Mm-hmm.
0: We have scored in, insert French city here, goal call, radio call that you mentioned. Where's your head and heart in all this at this moment?
7: I'm still calm-ish. I'm probably a little distracted.
0: Okay.
7: The combination of yeah. The Ivory Coast game, deep down, I always thought we were going to win. This one, deep down, I think we're going to lose. So I feel differently going into it. I was quietly confident, which is unusual for me, as you know. This time, I'm quietly fatalistic. But I could be wrong. This is just based on vibes and nothing else.
0: That's the beauty of the World Cup.
7: Mm-hmm.
0: And you'll do it without FIFA's intervention, too.
7: Yeah, we don't have anyone that fix Julian Riasson's thigh for us?
0: you can run away with that.
7: A little bit of FIFA massage.
0: Very good. Okay, that game kicks off at 3 in New Jersey, and good luck to you, Lars. All right, when we come back, I can't believe what we watched yesterday. What an absolute wild game between the French and the Paraguayans, and we'll break that down as best we can next on World Cup Kick Around.
24: The ticket says make a toast of the July P16 pack of the month from Maple Branch Craft Brewery in Fort Worth. The Bread of Life Munich Helles Lager. 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And because of its clean malt character, gentle grain sweetness, and light honey and low hops, you can drink a few. Get it now at Maple Branch Craft Brewery. From the station that says, Prost! Helles, yeah!
0: Oh, I'm in for that.
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20: You know, it's funny, when I think back to what the typical American dinner looked like when you and I were kids, there's usually some kind of meat featured at the center of the plate. Vegetables are there, but often thought of as a side dish. More and more, though, we are coming to realize that a plant-based diet, with little or no meat even, is going to be a healthier way to eat for just about everyone. New study out of the University of Hawaii Cancer Center found that eating a high-quality plant-rich diet that includes whole grains, vegetables, and fruits may prevent cognitive impairment even when people start that diet in their late 50s and 60s. Yeah, it's important to make sure you're getting enough protein, fats, complex carbohydrates. Just because you cut out or even cut back on meat, though, is not a license to eat whatever you want. Focus on eating whole, real foods. I'm Dr. Sanjay Gupta, helping you live a better life.

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1: This Ticket Ticker brought to you by Mark Spain Real Estate. The USA gets its top striker back for tomorrow's World Cup round of 16 match against Belgium. FIFA has confirmed that Flo Balogun's one-game suspension has been lifted. His ban suspended for a one-year probationary period. USA and Belgium kick off tomorrow at 7 from Seattle. One of two World Cup games today, Norway and Brazil set to meet at 3. Brazil has never beaten Norway in four meetings, two Norwegian wins and two draws. They'll try to protect that streak in the round of 16 kickoff at 3 from New Jersey. And the Rangers' offense went cold on the fourth, just three hits and a 3-0 loss. He'll try to wake it up this afternoon against Tigers' Casey Mize at his 2.63 ERA. Kamar Rocker counters for Texas. First pitch at 2:30 on Peacock. Catch Rangers Ranch at 2 right here on The Ticket. That's The Ticket Ticker. I'm Cam LaFada on Sports Radio 96.7, 1310 The Ticket.
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3: Our friend who is traveling with the U.S. men's national team, Jeff Carlisle from ESPN, will join us in about 15 minutes or so. He was already booked to be on the show to kind of preview the game and tell us what was going on inside camp and maybe even give us a hint as to who would start in Balogun's place. But now, we'll ask Jeff to find out what is currently going on within the team now that Balogun has confirmed to be available for the game against Belgium. Like I said, we'll do that in about 15 minutes. Welcome back to World Cup Kick Around, a special Sunday edition. Yes, we're doing a show today because there was some kick-ass soccer on the books for today. We've talked about Brazil, Norway. We've got Mexico, England tonight. We'll talk about that here in a little bit, too. But we want to take a few minutes to talk about what happened yesterday after the show, which was Paraguay and France. Lars, how would you, if you were to write a lead about this game, what would it say?
4: Well, if we were doing it right now, I would make a joke about if FIFA can randomly unban people, can they also retrospectively ban them? Because I have a few candidates from the Paraguay team who probably shouldn't be available for selection in their next game. There was some pretty extraordinary behavior from the Paraguayans there.
5: There was that the one that really stands out, I think, is the one we all are thinking about, right?
4: The punch?
5: That the yellow card was given to the wrong person.
3: You're thinking of the Lise. I'm talking about the guy that punched Mbappe in the face.
5: Off the ball.
4: He punched him in the shoulder. And this is actually an example of them being quite clever. Because I got to give them props here, Paraguay. I thought they were very good at doing little bits of cheating, but never doing things that are a clear red card, because that's where VAR can get you.
5: Clear and obvious.
4: If you punch someone in the shoulder, that's not necessarily a red card. But the second you punch them in the face or head, that's an automatic, immediate red card. So there was a Paraguayan player who kind of was...
5: But did would that be a yellow card?
4: Probably, yeah. But VAR can't do that.
5: Great point. Right. Well, I was like, yeah.
4: So they were being
5: VAR, clever. Yes, right.
4: So for context, Paraguay, as we've discussed, they are a battling team. They're of course from South America, but they've got big CONCACAF energy, and they
3: don't
4: really
3: put this on CONCACAF.
4: They really,
5: but they have punched above their weight repeatedly in World Cup history, and it's a small
3: no pun intended.
4: And they knew they were outgunned in this game. They decided they weren't going to try to beat France by playing football. They were going to try to annoy the French into committing fouls and try to get some of them sent off, and did what they could to try to sabotage the French. Which made the game a slightly ridiculous spectacle, I thought, but I was really impressed by the way the French kept their composure, and you had Kylian Mbappe just laughing at them towards the end, which I thought was an impressive sort of display of emotional maturity and control, I thought.
5: I have a question now with the precedent about I guess the red card wasn't overturned, just the suspension. And that was key in their statement, because now, you know, we'd all be like, well, can you go back and look at the yellow that should have been the other way around, right? Who was the Paraguayan player, by the way, that got into it with Elise?
3: Was it Carceas?
4: Yeah, he was everywhere. He was involved in a lot of things.
5: Kind of like shoved and punched himself to give Elise the yellow.
4: Yeah, yeah.
5: But I was going to, like, can they go back and review that? But no, that's not.
3: Galarza was
4: everywhere. He's at River Plate. I mean, I was watching this thinking Getafe or Atletico Madrid will want to sign him immediately. The sort of well-known sneaky teams in Spain, they will have liked what they saw there.
3: Caceres was the defender who kicked out at Mbappe and didn't get a card.
4: Yes, I mean, and also he's the one who scruffed up the penalty spot when they had a penalty to take as well.
3: And I believe he's the same one that clattered into the French goalkeeper when he was punting the ball and like literally just fell on top of him at some point. The incident of the kick out, all I could think of in the moment was the Beckham.
4: Beckham got a red card, the Beckham Simeone thing.
5: Yeah, the kick. Yeah,
3: the famous red card that Beckham got. It was,
4: I don't mind. You got to be a little sneaky sometimes, especially when there's a big talent gap. I do think Paraguay took it very far in this game.
5: Yeah.
4: And the key point was that the Uzbeki referee was just not able to handle it. Like, he was just not able to clamp down.
5: Will this
4: anything.
5: Ruin our chances of going to that restaurant just because he was not very good?
4: I still think we should.
5: Okay,
4: all right.
5: Okay, because it's all about food, so I don't want it to ruin the lunch we were going to have.
4: But if you told me in the group stage that the Uzbeki defenders would not be the worst Uzbeki performers at this World Cup, then I would have been surprised by that. But here we are. Okay. I don't think he's doing any more games at this tournament.
5: Yeah. No, Colina, who is head of, the Italian referee, his public statements were harsh.
4: Yeah.
5: Harsh. I've never seen a reaction like that publicly so quickly.
4: I haven't seen the quotes. What did he say?
5: Yeah, it was on Twitter, so who knows if it was true.
3: It is remarkable that out of this game, let's see. So Paraguay was committed 13 fouls that were called. The French, 11. And somehow, magically, out of this game, believe it or not, the French got 3 yellow cards and Paraguay, 0.
4: Yeah. And I had a bet on there being more than 2 cards in this game. And I was kind of sat there wondering, how is this not...
3: should have doubled your prize winnings.
4: We got there in the end, just about. But yeah, no, it was a pretty disgraceful performance by the Paraguayans. I think France did incredibly well to keep their composure. They got the game they need, the goal they needed. They didn't have to overexert themselves physically in the heat. They got out of there. I think they will come to view this as just a minor step on their route to presumably the final, I guess.
3: Nothing ever surprises me when I make the mistake of going onto the social medias and in a post game just to kind of see people's reaction, especially when somebody who I will also share with you while not telling you specifically who they are, is well known in the MLS hater, U.S. Soccer Federation hater brigade, really was trying to sell up that what Paraguay doing yesterday was artful and beautiful and true to the game. And if you don't understand that or if you can't see it, you're not a knower of ball.
4: Yeah,
3: and
4: that's very silly.
3: I'm like, you're the dumbest person ever. And all of this all ties.
4: I've also seen from one Paraguayan journalist in particular make the argument that people were reacting negatively to Paraguay because they stood up to France. And they didn't just let them play. We're just like, no, we're okay with the defensive football. That's fine.
3: Yeah.
4: You dumping out Germany playing that way was entertaining and interesting, and we love that. It's just all the cheating we didn't enjoy so much.
3: Well, it is remarkable to me that, we can have a moment where VAR reviews a goal taken and take a goal away from Germany over that particular thing, yet in the game later, Paraguay gets away with just an absolute library of stuff that shouldn't have been allowed to get away with. And I, because the part of this that really frustrates me is Orlando Gill, the goalkeeper, has been tremendous this tournament. Yes. And if there's one player who's going to come away out of this tournament with a significant opportunity to really elevate his status at a club level, it's that guy who then at the end of the game tries to shake Mbappe's hand, and Mbappe is like, I don't want anything to do with any of you guys.
4: Yeah.
5: Hey, this is really important for me. Personally, to say, I've fallen for fake news. Colina, it's been found that Colina's comments were found to be fake.
4: Because I dug a little deeper.
5: So
4: sad. Twitter used to be really good.
3: You got sort of post.
5: I did, man. Sorry, apologies.
4: It's become a mess.
5: Apologies. Yep.
3: Yeah.
4: Turns out if you fire all your moderator, your platform becomes bad. Who would have thought? But yeah, just lastly, I did think about how do we actually respond to a game like this? Because I don't want to get too sanctimonious. Like, trying to be clever and get an advantage by annoying the opponent is a legitimate thing in a team sport.
5: Yeah.
4: And one where refereeing is highly subjective, then I think trying to be sneaky, it invites sneakiness to an extent.
5: This is the question. A lot of it went on and on and on because the referee was not strong enough to see it and stop it. If you have a strong referee that sets the tone early and catches some of these things, I think things turn out a little differently.
3: I think this just kept escalating because they realized they were getting away with it. So why not keep doing it until they'd say something?
4: Yeah.
3: And I think that's, and again, this has been an interesting tournament because in my head, I have this whole thing that I want to get into at some point about how this tournament has clearly been decided to be refereed in a kind of an old school way, which is let play flow, don't try to pick out all niggly little things, and it's been less refereeing in some ways. And I think this guy just took that to an extreme in the worst possible way. But when we come out of this, Lars, has Paraguay at least laid the foundation of if there's a way to stop France? Somewhere in what happened yesterday, the building blocks of that are in place?
4: I kind of don't think so, because they lost. And they, I mean, you always got the sense
3: that
4: France
3: kept them to one goal.
4: Yeah, I think France could have, turned this up a few gears if they'd have wanted to. It was a very hot day. They got the goal they needed. The other team wasn't interested in trying to play football. Just take the 1-0 and get out of there.
5: The VAR call for PK legit?
4: Yeah.
3: Yeah. Oh, yeah. 100%.
4: Okay. Yeah.
3: And it's a wonder that actually happened in the context of how everything else went on.
4: I don't think parking the bus is the way against France, because I think they'll get you sooner or later one way or the other.
5: They'll crack it.
4: I think the way to take on France is to actually push them the other way, because they've got quite a lot of guys who don't love defending.
5: Yeah, that's where we think Spain will be able
4: to. I'd like to see how that works. Yeah. But I want to say again, I was really impressed with the emotional control they showed. Olise was getting frustrated, but there were Mbappe in particular, because that's the way you deal with sort of clownish behavior like this, is you just laugh at them.
3: Yeah.
4: They're behaving ridiculously.
3: Well, I think the French were very lucky to have gotten away with somebody not getting hurt, too.
4: That's also true.
3: Coming out of that game.
4: Which is the more serious side of it.
3: Yeah, 100%.
4: Teams deciding to play this. And this was something that, again, a French journalist I know, who generally isn't opposed to a little bit of sneakiness, made the point that, listen, these guys, not many of these guys are going to have a chance to play a last 16 game of the World Cup again in their careers.
5: Mm-hmm.
4: And this is what you do? Like, come on.
5: Yeah.
4: It's embarrassing.
3: So the French now move on to play Morocco in a wonderfully delicious game in Boston on July 9th at 3 p.m. And we'll talk about that when the time is appropriate. We'll take a break, come back, get on the horn with our good buddy out with the U.S. men's national team, and get his insight and thoughts and opinions on the Balogun news. Next with Jeff Carlisle on World Cup Kick Around.
6: U.S. men's hockey team won gold this winter. 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
11: Good news for the USA before tomorrow's World Cup match with Belgium. Striker Flo Balogun is cleared to play as FIFA has lifted the one-game suspension he got for a red card against Bosnia. The American's leading scorer is back for the round of 16. Kickoff is tomorrow at 7 from Seattle. At Wimbledon, number 14-ranked Naomi Osaka defeats world number 1, Aryna Sabalenka.

0: in the fourth round and will move on to the quarterfinals. That's set for July 7th. And Rangers pitcher Jacob Latz is an all-star, the only Ranger to make it this year, as Latz is tied for third in the AL in saves with 18. He's got a 1.71 ERA and 42 innings over 33 games. Here the moment manager Skip Schumacher announced Latz's selection.
1: Jacob Latz, AL Pitcher of the Month. So pretty awesome. So congratulations to Matt. And the All-Star Game's in Philly, so make sure you tell Shelton how many tickets you need as your All-Star.
0: Yeah! Rangers will host the Tigers at Globe Life this afternoon for the series finale. Both teams own a win. 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
3: All right, with everything else going on, believe it or not, we still have Mexico and England happening tonight at 7 o'clock, pending weather, in the Azteca, which unto itself would be worthy of an entire show, I think. But we will talk about that here coming up in a little bit. But first, let's hop on the Diamond Factory Ticket Hotline and check in with our friend who is embedded with the team up in Seattle. It is Jeff Carlisle from ESPN. Jeff, welcome back to the Kick Around.
4: Peter and Andy, how are you guys?
5: Good, man.
3: My head is spinning, Jeff, and I can only imagine what your state is currently. Would you please share with everybody how you found out about it and what you're hearing from inside the camp?
4: A bunch of us were standing in line waiting to get into the training ground where the U.S. team is training here in Seattle. And then word started spreading like wildfire. And so lots of phone calls, lots of attempts to glean some information about what went down. But, the bottom line is that Flo Balogun is eligible to play against Belgium. And it's quite a turnaround because for the last few days, the message was this can't be appealed. This is done. This is, can't be changed. But apparently the FIFA Disciplinary Committee took another look at it. I'm told that the USSF was, quote, engaged in the process, unquote. And, I think, obviously the decision was that they're going to kind of pull a Cristiano Ronaldo in that, earlier this year he received a 3-game ban for violent conduct. He served one of those games, but the other two were suspended. So not entirely alike situations, but similar. And the bottom line is that the Balogun is going to be able to play, which I think is absolutely massive for the U.S.
3: It is, but if I told you, Jeff, that my initial emotion was more embarrassed that this has actually happened than excited that the U.S. is getting their star striker back, would you find that ridiculous?
4: No, I mean, there is an aspect to this that doesn't feel quite right. There have been bad calls throughout the tournaments. Some have resulted in red cards. Some have not. Miguel Almiron of Paraguay gets a red card for putting his hand over his mouth. And I get that was kind of a directive from on high. But, the punishment didn't quite fit the crime, in my opinion. So, my point is that I think you can go back to a lot of different instances in this tournament and think that, justice wasn't necessarily done, but, people make the decision and you gotta live with it. So the fact that this particular incident was chosen as one to be overturned, it doesn't feel 100% right.
3: What is the general reaction from all the other media that you're with right now?
4: The same. I mean, I think there's just a troubling aspect to it. I think everyone's trying to get more details on exactly how this decision was arrived at. And until we get those details, we're still, no one wants to come out and say something definitive. But I think there's a lot of raised eyebrows at this decision and how it went down. At least the bits that we know so far.
3: So you have a pending press conference to go to with Pochettino in a couple of hours. I'm assuming the theme of that press conference has changed dramatically. But before all this news came out, I think the general vibe was that Ricardo Pepi was going to start this game. And I guess it doesn't really make any difference who was going to be in Balogun's place, whether it be Haji Wright or Ricardo Pepi or some change of strategy where maybe both of them are out there instead. The fact that the team has been training for that for all this time, only to now in the last minute find out they can have their guy back. Do you think Pochettino just decides to go back to that? Or is there a reality that we may find ourselves tomorrow night with them sticking with the original plan?
4: I mean, I think Balogun's going to be in the lineup for a whole host of reasons. I mean, obviously, his finishing in this tournament has been outrageous. I mean, he's got 3 goals, forced another goal on an XG of 1.3. I mean, he's overperforming the opportunities that he's getting.
3: Mm-hmm.
4: Not only that, I mean, I think his value to the press is underrated. I think he does a lot of work up front that maybe people don't recognize, but he kind of sets the defensive table for the rest of the U.S. midfield, you know, whether it's McKinney or Tillman or, you know, Tyler Adams. So, you know, I think it's going to be fairly easy to, you know, go back to, you know, the way things were before. I mean, obviously there are going to be some tactical tweaks because it's a different opponent. I do think the U.S. needs to be wary of Belgium's ability to play through the press. And, you know, they're going to have to be, you know, Tyler Adams is always important. I think he's going to be even more important in this game because he's going to have to be the one to snuff out opportunities that arise when Belgium gets in transition.
5: Yeah.
4: And in Jeremy Doku, my word. People remember, you know, I remember how Doku tore the U.S. apart back in March. I know that he has not been at his best for whatever reason during this World Cup. He obviously had to fly back to Europe for the birth of his first kid. But, you know, we'll see how he performs on the day. I mean, he's still one of the most dangerous guys on the Belgian team, if not the most dangerous.
5: Yeah, Jeff, I'm glad we're moving on to the game itself. Obviously, the Balogun story overshadows a lot of things right now, but I'm curious about, have you got a sense of how the mood is in the camp going into the match? Are they feeling very confident? Because, of course, Belgium is a very different caliber of opponent to the ones they've faced so far.
4: I think they're very confident. They're very much aware of the opportunity that is in front of them. And, they know that this is like a once-in-a-lifetime shot. I mean, to really make a statement for the U.S. program. Just think about all the milestones, the goals scored, the number of wins. I mean, this would, if they were to win on Monday, it'd be 2 knockout wins, which they've never done before. And they'd be playing a Spain team in the quarterfinals.
6: Perhaps.
4: Really, at that point.
6: Perhaps.
4: Yeah, I mean, it'd be likely. I shouldn't jump the gun on that. But, I mean, you know, and then it's whatever happens after that is gravy, in my opinion. So yes, I think that the mood is upbeat. They're very, they're very excited for this game on Monday and ready to go.
3: Has the 2014 knockout game at all come up over the course of the week with the Americans?
4: A little bit. I mean, certainly among the press corps that were around then, myself included. I mean, everyone remembers that game.
3: We're all old, Jeff.
4: There are some Belgian players. If memory serves, I think De Bruyne was on the field. Courtois was on the field.
7: I think there's 6 of them in front of me. On the roster.
4: Yeah. And so, I mean, there's no one even close, I mean, for the U.S. I mean, Tim Ream was not really in the national team mix back in 2014. So
3: no, they're all teenagers or preteens.
4: Yeah. go ahead.
7: No, go ahead, Jeff.
4: No, I was just going to say it's come up a little bit, but this is such a different U.S. team that it hasn't really registered or resonated very much.
7: So now with all this in mind, with all the latest news, how do you see it playing out tomorrow?
4: I think the U.S. have got a good shot. You know, I remember 4 years ago when they played the Netherlands and people saying they had a good shot. And I was very skeptical because the Netherlands are obviously – that Netherlands team was very good, I thought. And this time around, I think, you know, the wins are a little bit more at the U.S. team's back. I think Belgium is a little older. I think there's a sense that they're a little bit past their prime. Listen, they're still pretty darn good. So I think there's a wariness that, you know, they could certainly turn in a fantastic performance and take care of the U.S. But, you know, I just think, you know, the field is tilting in the U.S.'s favor. So, you know, I think they can pull it off. I really do.
3: Really?
0: I'd say so. Huh.
4: What's that?
0: You said tilting in their favor. And I said especially after today. Yeah. Yes.
4: Yes. Yes. Yes. Indeed.
5: One small thing. I've seen the story that the U.S. have had screens erected around the training pitch so that no one can see them train. That's an interesting one. I mean, we had a huge spying scandal in English football before the World Cup. Do you think they're cooking up something in particular that they don't want people to see?
4: Well, apparently there's some apartments across the way that, you know, so that, you know, from those units, you can look into the training ground. And so, you know, I think that's just Mauricio Pochettino kind of just making sure that he leaves no stone unturned. So, you know, yes, they have put up some screens. It's kind of an interesting configuration. They're not like all together. They're kind of placed in gap. I mean, there's still some gaps, but you know, there are also some trees. So, but yeah, I mean, they have put up the screens.
0: So before an hour ago, if I had asked you to predict the lineup for the team tomorrow, what would it have been for you?
4: Everything would have been the same except for Balogun. I mean, Pepe would have been the starter.
0: Okay.
4: In my opinion. And then, you know, it's the same. It's Pulisic and Dest on the wings, the midfield trio of Tillman, Adams, and McKennie. You know, you've got, I mean, to me, they play with four at the back. I know there's a lot of argument about what the formation is, but when they get into a low block, Anthony Robinson and Freeman are the outside backs, and then you've got Ream and Richards in the middle. So and then Friesen goal. So I think it's going to be the same exact lineup that that took the field against Bosnia.
0: So I think I've already asked you this question, so I'm going to run the risk of repeating it again from the last time we talked. But at this point in this stage of the tournament, after the games that have been played, who do you think is really the MVP so far for the U.S.?
4: Ooh, I would have to say Balogun. It's one thing.
7: Really?
4: Yeah, I would say it's one thing to get chances. It's another thing to convert them. I mean, it's the hardest thing in the sport. And so, I mean, listen, there are a lot of heroes. I mean, I think McKennie's been excellent. I think Adams has been excellent. I mean, that midfield three has just been phenomenal on both sides of the ball. And so, and they've really taken the pressure off of a back line that was looking kind of suspect heading into the tournament. So, yeah, I'd say, you know, and I don't think they've seen the best out of Christian Pulisic yet. I mean, I think there's still, you know, a couple of levels that he can and rise to and really make an impact. So we obviously saw the first 45 minutes against Paraguay. He was great. You know, since then, it's been a little tougher sledding for him. But I think the game's going to be a lot more open on Monday. And, you know, I think that will benefit Pulisic and give him more space to operate.
0: I'm curious about before we let you go, I'm curious as to if you've even thought about this, how this is registering inside the Belgium ranks, the Balogun news.
4: I bet you they don't like it.
0: Well, yeah, but I mean, is this like bulletin board material for them?
4: It certainly gives them a sense of injustice, I think, because it looks like some special rules or some special circumstances are being given to the U.S. team. So I can see them complaining, but, you know, That's really neither here nor there. I mean,
3: maybe Belgium appeals the appeal and then gets the suspension suspended.
7: Yeah, they var.
4: Run and run with this. Yeah, exactly. So,
3: well, I bet you got a big day planned ahead of you. You got, I mean, the next 36 hours of your life is going to be just unbelievable, Jeff.
4: I hope so. I hope it's a night to remember for all the right reasons.
3: What's the weather supposed to be like tomorrow night up in Seattle? Have you heard this yet?
4: Pretty. It's been pretty cool. Okay. Obviously, the sun has been out today, but yeah, it should be prime conditions, I think.
3: All right, very good. It'll be an amazing atmosphere. As always, Jeff Carlisle from ESPN, one of the best out there. Your work this tournament has been outstanding and top-notch, and I can't tell you how much we appreciate you giving us some of your time to share your insight and everything.
4: Anytime, guys.
3: All right, enjoy the next day or so. Jeff Carlisle, live with the team up in Seattle.
7: Great having him. I mean, yeah. What timing.
5: That was really fantastic. That press conference is going to be interesting later.
3: Oh, yeah. My gosh. Can you imagine?
6: 80 degrees tomorrow, by the way.
3: Yeah, really quite remarkable stuff. All right.
5: You're already seeing jokes online about how, not that they've got a Balogun unbanned, are they going to try to get any Belgians banned?
7: Maybe. Depends how things roll. Yeah, depends how the game unfolds, Lars.
5: If
3: the Paraguayans can run through a whole game board, well, they're not going to ask me to stop doing this, I'm going to keep doing this. Why can't the Americans?
5: We asked FIFA to get our boy back. Maybe there's more we can ask them for. You know, we got this.
3: Would a really, really good player like to? Yeah, we'll talk more about this. We're going to keep rolling with this. We'll take a break. We'll come back and talk more about it next on World Cup Kick Around.
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27: If I were to ask you what makes for a good night's sleep, you'd probably say a dark, quiet room, not too many things on your mind. But every night when you go to get some Z's, how often do you really think about the temperature in your bedroom? Temperature may be one of the most underappreciated factors in sleep. That's according to the Senior Vice President of Research and Scientific Affairs at the National Sleep Foundation. We often hear about lights and screens and stress, but even modest changes in temperature and airflow can influence both how quickly you fall asleep and how deeply you stay asleep. Most experts will recommend a room temperature of 60 to 67 degrees Fahrenheit. You might also experiment with your sheets and what you actually wear to bed. Play around a bit and see what improves your sleep. You might be delightfully surprised. I'm Dr. Sanjay Gupta, helping you live a better life.
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3: Can we add a new line to this rap? Thanks again to Jeff Carlisle from ESPN for that's a great segment.
5: Yeah, it was great.
3: I may just tweet that out by itself so everybody can dig into that, because that's some really good insight into the breaking news, which is, if you haven't heard, Florian Balogun is now available to play, unbelievably, for the U.S. tomorrow in tomorrow's game against Belgium.
7: So I have a question for both of you. Do you think the fact that FIFA did not, well, not FIFA, the officiating crew and the VAR crew at that match where Balogun got the red card, did not follow proper guidelines by reviewing the play in slow motion, which they're not supposed to do? It was very clear. And the fact that they did not do that violated protocol guidelines the way that it should be done. And that gave them the reason, a justifiable reason, for not tacking on a match suspension.
5: I think if I'd been told from on high to find a way to unban him, that would be a reason I would go to. But it would still be completely without precedent. Like, because Peter has been frustrated by many times, we've seen this done a lot.
7: The slow motion.
5: Even though it's procedurally not good.
7: Yeah.
5: But that's certainly a justification you could give if you needed to find a way to justify this
7: World Cup, have we seen the slow motion been,
5: I think we
7: been
5: have,
7: properly
5: yeah, for
7: and
5: stuff.
7: Properly applied for a red card and
3: well,
7: a suspension.
3: Well, they did it.
7: So you could argue. I'm just saying. Mm-hmm. You could argue on FIFA. You know, FIFA could argue that in this World Cup that has and they
5: Andy
7: saw
5: Swift,
7: that
5: the closet lawyer.
7: But the problem is that they didn't say that in the statement. No. So I, you know,
5: no, but they'll come up with something.
7: Yeah,
5: like okay. They'll need to justify it.
3: I mean, at some point, there's got to be an absolutely amazing 30 for 30 on the story behind this about how this actually transpired. There is a report by one journalist who I can't attest to his quality or accuracy or professionalism, claiming an exclusive that Trump somehow made some sort of phone call. Now, other people are retweeting that. I am not going to believe that in any way, shape, or form as fact until I see somebody who I know is a reputable source reports that as truth.
5: I think that's a healthy approach, Peter.
3: Not to say that it is beyond our president to do such a thing, because maybe he did. But, Andy, I do think you're onto something, because in the aftermath, in the day and the hour or minutes after the red card, that was the thing that I was whining about all the time.
7: A lot of people were.
5: And you weren't wrong.
3: Right, which was that they continued to use, because what people may or may not understand is not just showing the referee the incident in slow motion, but the whole reason why it even got to that point was because the VAR officials themselves first looked at it as still frames in slow motions, then arrived at the idea of, hey, maybe we should tell him to go look at this himself, which again, that being the first step unto itself was a violation of the rules of how that's supposed to be processed.
7: Right. Yeah.
3: So you're right. You may be onto something. If people really begin to get into this and push, their argument is going to be, well, there was a violation of the procedures, and that's why we felt it was super unjust.
7: Now, at the same time, there has been a long history in World Cup that host nations will have things. The powers that be will bend over backwards at times to provide host nations certain advantages. That goes, this is not a first. This is not just for the U.S. We talked about the examples in 1966. They're 78.
3: Can you just because?
7: Well, 66. That was on the refereeing side. The red card to Argentina. The goal that didn't go over the line in the final that was ruled a goal. That's a very famous one in World Cup lore. 78. Argentina was given all kinds of benefits in terms of travel, not having to travel at all, and how that played out. Since then, host nations have gotten that benefit more and more in World Cups, as we know, with the U.S. and Mexico in this World Cup. In 02, Lars referred to the referee in the South Korea match Spain pretty much got dealt the bad hand. Yeah. 2018, there were rumors that the Russian athletes didn't have to submit to doping.
5: For context as well, I mean, that came 4 years after the 2014 Sochi Olympics, where there were widespread doping of Russian athletes.
7: So these things, some are rumors, some are referee calls, some are just, you know, competition regulations that are put in place, or competition format that are put in place to benefit the host team. You know, the U.S. has benefited from some of those, Canada, Mexico, and this one, that's no different. And, you know, so I'm not saying this is a case to that, but there's been precedent for that.
5: I also, at the risk of repeating myself, the president hasn't been very present or visible during this World Cup, which is surprising, given how visible he was in the run-up. I think that's fair to say, given how visible he was last summer in the Club World Cup.
3: Mm-hmm.
5: He has so far chosen not to engage with it. I don't know. I don't follow his every truth on Truth Social, but this is the first time certainly it's come across my path that he has made an utterance that was World Cup specific. And that definitely adds to the perception that there was political influence.
7: Sure.
5: It's not proof of anything. Let's be very clear on that. But it adds to the perception externally.
7: What I was saying about the host nations receiving certain benefits, it was completely unrelated. I mean, unrelated completely to politics. It's more on the sporting side, competition regulations, calls made, matchups, that kind of thing
3: Sure.
7: That we've seen.
3: But I also would and I don't think this would be a political thing to say on either side of the coin, to point out that our current president is not one to avoid an opportunity to celebrate such things that go in the favor of the country.
5: That's a fair point.
3: It could just be him going, hey, I felt really strongly that this was an injustice, and now it's been overturned.
7: And he's like, sure. I mean, there's lots of people tweeting the same thing.
3: Yeah. You know? Yes. Yeah. And I will be fair in saying that, you know, the next 24 hours may play itself out, and somebody or people may suddenly now come up with a reasonable argument as to why this wasn't an injustice resolving injustice because of the fact that the rules were violated or something. And maybe I'll find myself feeling more comfortable about it. I don't think that's going to happen because I'm really messed up about it in the moment. But I can, now that you've brought that up, because that was one of the things that spun in my head, which was, how in the world is FIFA ever going to correct this? What would be the reason or justification for doing it?
7: We're not opening up a can of worms moving forward.
3: Yeah,
7: right?
3: Yeah. And then I thought, well, man, that would just be the most ridiculous way of going about it. But I could, I mean, this is literally something I was thinking 4 to 5 days ago when this happened. And now for it to actually have played itself out in this manner, assuming they actually come out and point out to that particular thing, is kind of bonkers in its own
7: way. And if they don't, maybe still in your mind, you can just pretend that and make yourself feel better, right?
3: Yes.
7: Okay.
3: But you know, if I'm a European journalist or a South American journalist or any of those things, anybody that's not tied to, you know, a neutral,
7: yeah,
3: you know, I'm thinking you're just calling BS on this left and right.
7: Yeah.
5: Yeah. If it does emerge that there was pressure put on FIFA by the political establishment in this country, that is an extremely serious story.
3: Oh, like
5: that's a big thing.
3: Yeah, 100%. But
5: countries have been excluded from FIFA stuff for political interference in the past.
7: But this is all still conjecture. I mean, we're just talking about...
5: The word if is carrying a lot of heavy... Yeah. Is doing a lot of heavy lifting in that sentence.
3: So,
5: it's not something that we know happened, but...
3: So if in the next 24 hours, FIFA releases a statement that says, we sat down and took a hard look at how this law was improperly applied, and there was actual procedural rules violated in the process of even getting to a review by the official on the field, therefore we decide this is the reason why we've made this decision. Would that change your opinion about it in any way?
5: I think it's problematic to suddenly do that mid-tournament when there's no precedent and you've not established in earlier that you're going to do it.
3: Yeah.
5: It's still a terrible look.
3: But there may not be another... Yeah, I agree it's a terrible look no matter what. But B, there's probably not a comparable situation to compare it to.
5: No. I would have to go back to Qatar and go through every red card there to see whether slow motion were used or not, which I haven't had time to do since the story broke.
3: Yeah, and then I guess the question is...
5: And if it was, then it would be nonsense.
3: Yeah.
5: That would fall down immediately.
3: Unless you just want to go by what happened in the 22 tournament doesn't apply to the 26 tournament.
5: Sure.
3: Because they're two different events in the rules.
5: Yeah, I also have to check. There have been some red cards due to serious foul play in this tournament, so we have to go back and check if slow-mo was used in those.
3: Yeah, 100%.
7: Mm-hmm.
3: That was the question. I'm trying to run through.
7: Yeah, that was my question.
5: If it was the only one,
7: they would have an argument there. If it's not, then yeah.
5: And in principle, like we all agreed that the protocol wasn't followed properly in that there was a system problem there. But here's the thing: they haven't overturned the red card; they've just postponed it.
7: Yeah. Well,
5: they're both.
7: The red card is in place.
5: So now, if it was
7: probation.
5: If this had happened due to a procedure or problem, presumably it should have been overturned.
3: That's a really good point. Yeah.
5: It doesn't make sense.
7: So what does that mean? Like probation? You're on probation now.
5: It's suspended
7: for a year.
5: It says for one year. That's what it says.
7: One year probation.
5: Yes, that's what it says in the
7: release. After 1 year he doesn't get another red card, is that what that means? Traffic ticket when you're...
5: No, that's actually not a rational response to a procedural fault, I don't think. So that doesn't actually scan.
3: Man, it just feels like the idea of doing this just was so poorly thought out, and some sort of rush to make it happen.
5: Yeah. My instinct, and I'm not basing this on anything, is that they have not thought this through at all. They just wanted to unban him, and they just did it. But I can't back that up with anything. We'll see. Better journalists than me will do reporting on this in the coming days, and we'll see.
3: I hope nobody listening thinks we're prattling on or digging too much into this, but for those who are relatively new or not regulars, this is really an unusual situation. I'm trying to make an analogy to an American sports situation, and I can't think of one off the top of my head, but it's pretty bonkers.
7: Here it is. If you get probation, your suspension has been suspended.
5: Yes.
7: For 1 year in this case. It could be 1 to 4 years. In this case, it's 1 year.
5: Which is what they said about Cristiano, by the way.
7: And if you don't commit a similar infringement.
5: Yes.
7: Of the same nature and gravity, mm-hmm. then you've cleared your probation and you don't have yes. to serve a suspension. Yes. But if you do, oh boy.
5: Okay, so extra bans
7: now
5: for
7: Now you're
5: Balogun.
7: Looking at extra time.
5: So Balogun needs to not get red carded in the next year of national team games.
7: Yeah.
5: What if he does it again today?
7: Oh my god.
5: That would be
7: goodness.
5: Incredibly funny if you just
3: tomorrow,
5: start. Tomorrow. If you just 2-foot someone for no reason.
3: My gosh.
5: The Brazil team is out, by the way.
3: Oh.
7: Should we just keep talking about soccer here?
5: And the interesting thing, Gabriel Martinelli is starting for Brazil.
7: In place of?
5: Paquetá is injured.
7: Oh, yeah.
5: So it looks like Carlo is going to continue with Martinelli as almost like a central midfielder, which is, this is Don Carlo. He's cooking. He's seen something, and he's playing a player in a new position. This is the master at work.
3: All right, we'll take one more break, come back, because really, there's still something amazing ready to happen today. It is Mexico-England at 7 o'clock tonight. We'll break it down next on World Cup Kick Around.
0: The Ticket has heard this line for years.
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19: This Ticket Ticker brought to you by Mark Spain Real Estate. Flo Balogun is good to go for the U.S. men's national team tomorrow. FIFA overturned the suspension tied to his red card against Bosnia. A big lift for with the spot in the quarterfinals on the line against Belgium. First kick at 7 tomorrow from Seattle. Two matchups today. Brazil and Norway will kick things off at 3 from New Jersey. Then Mexico, who's chasing its first World Cup quarterfinal in 40 years, will host England at Azteca at 7. And a fun pitching matchup in the Rangers finale with the Tigers this afternoon. Two former top draft picks going head-to-head. Kamar Rocker, the third overall pick in 2022, takes on Detroit's Casey Mize, the number one overall pick back in 2018. No Josh Young in the lineup after taking a foul ball off the knee in last night's game. First pitch at 2:30 on Peacock. Stay tuned for Rangers Ranch at 2 right here on The Ticket. That's The Ticket Ticker. I'm Cam Lafada on Sports Radio 96.7 and 1310 The Ticket.
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3: Goodness gracious, what a day. Every time I think we're going to get a kind of low-key episode of World Cup Kick Around, we get a swift kick in the balls.
7: We got Mexico, England, and altitude later.
3: I know.
7: At Azteca.
3: Yeah, real quickly, tomorrow, before we're on the air, Monday. Now, again, tomorrow's going to be a weird day. We're going to do a little pregame of U.S. Belgium with Bob, and I think Kevin Landrum is doing Lando's doing the show with him because Corby's on vacation. So we're going to do a little pregame in the 6 o'clock hour, and we'll do like we did the last time the U.S. played at 7 p.m. We'll go away and then come back and do a postgame immediately thereafter. So that's happening. But at 2 o'clock Monday, Spain and Portugal. When I stopped for my pregame pre-show sandwich, in there was a father and his two young boys, all wearing Spain jerseys. They are here for the game. They've been traveling. They had just been in LA to watch them play a couple of days ago, and he's having a blast. Mm. Like, he really has enjoyed the trip. It was such a nice visit.
7: Spain, they're by the Spain Hotel. We get Spain at the W. The W has been one of the two team hotels all these matches. We've been blessed to have Big time stars, very near us.
3: Actually, just real side story that I learned from him, because they were in L.A. It was a warm day in L.A., and his comment to me was why he thinks our stadium is better is because of the air conditioning, because people don't realize this. The stadium in L.A. is not air conditioned. It is a natural weather climate deal, so when it's warm... As I asked him, I said, what is it like? He's like, it's like a greenhouse in there. And so it can be really humid and sticky. And it was uncomfortable in there.
7: Not our 72 degrees indoors.
3: Not the jury world perfection, air conditioned perfection.
7: Well, both teams are from the Iberian Peninsula. So neither one will have an advantage over the other, whatever the weather is. They're both very similar.
3: Lars, do you have any hot sports opinions on Portugal and Spain tomorrow?
0: Just that it's very possibly Cristiano Ronaldo's last World Cup game. I mean, it's going to be weird to see if he starts.
3: Yeah. I never thought about that.
0: It's going to be weird to see if he starts because, again, we remember this whole drama. He came off and, surprise, surprise, the replacement scored a goal and Portugal looked better.
7: And then they got a piece of hair to help him, and then they won.
0: Yeah, but then almost immediately afterwards, Ange Postecoglou landed the job coaching Cristiano Ronaldo's team in Saudi Arabia, a job which Roberto Martinez had been linked to until he subbed off Ronaldo. These things are clearly...
3: Timing couldn't be related.
0: These things are clearly not connected, but it is funny that that's the way it worked out.
7: Now that Roberto Martinez doesn't have to worry about that Saudi job, does Ronaldo start or not?
0: Yeah, he can't get that job anyway.
7: So does he start?
0: Yeah, maybe that's the way.
7: No, I still have this as a really tight game. This is the Iberian derby or whatever, you know, a rivalry game. They always play tight matches. They know each other well. Spain's the better team. Portugal has a great midfield, and they have Ronaldo. I think it's a tight game. I have it as a draw.
0: Portugal have a great midfield, but they have Ronaldo.
7: Yeah, exactly. Yeah, that's what I meant.
0: But no, listen, it's very intriguing. It's a really fun game to have here in Dallas, and anyone who gets tickets to it are in a good position and are very lucky, and I'm quite jealous.
3: Yeah.
0: And he just did a dance for the benefit of the viewers.
3: Yeah, it is being played here. And if you, the next door, the woman that does the morning show on the station next door, Michelle, she has tickets to this game.
7: Ooh.
3: And she was, you know, before it was announced, I said, look, you're going to win either way. You're getting Spain versus Croatia or unbelievably Spain versus Ronaldo in Portugal. Yeah. And she was like, what does that mean? I said, trust me.
7: Yeah.
3: You've won.
7: It means good things.
3: You've done okay for yourself.
7: Incidentally, my 1-1 has, I have Spain advancing PKs just because I have Spain going farther, but
0: 2-0 Spain.
3: This won't surprise anybody. I've completely thought out the following scenario.
0: Okay.
3: This game will be crazy dull. It'll end up donuts, go to PKs, and Spain will win after Ronaldo misses his PK.
0: Ooh.
7: Okay. So we both have Spain and PKs. And then Lars just has them flat out winning in regular time.
0: I think they're a much better team.
7: Yeah. Well, they are, but we know that that doesn't always translate to what happens with the score.
0: Croatia really ran them close. Like, Croatia gave them a good game, and I think the Spain team is quite a bit better than Croatia. So just based on that. I'd feel worse about that prediction if he drops Ronaldo, but I think he will.
7: Right. Yep.
3: Oh, yeah. My mind changes if Ronaldo doesn't start the game, but I can't. I don't have an image of Ronaldo not starting this game. So that game's at 2 o'clock on Monday, tomorrow on Fox out in Arlington. All right. Here's the game that we all looked at when we saw the bracket. We saw the groups. It didn't take a genius to point out that there was a very good chance that we would be fortunate enough to end up with Mexico hosting England in the Azteca in a round of 16 game. Unbelievable history behind this, because England, just by itself, along with the altitude, the weather, the pressure of playing in that stadium, also has the weight of history on its shoulders because of the classic 86 game between them and Argentina, where two of the most famous moments in World Cup history
7: and
3: took
7: where
3: place.
7: Where was that game played?
3: In the Azteca, which that's what I'm talking about.
7: Yeah, I know.
3: The history of being in that stadium for England means more than just everything else a lot of people have talked about.
7: And I know yesterday I was... critical of Tuchel for his comments and his wah, wah about, but you know what? In the last 24 hours, the complaints coming from the team side have been reduced down to zero. And that just shows that right now they've turned their they are focused on match day and everything else is behind them, right?
0: Yes. And maybe you will have a new favorite player now, but someone asked Marcus Rashford, a reporter asked Rashford, if we in the media have made too much of the altitude. And Rashford replied, "You guys make too much of everything."
7: Spot on, so Marcus.
0: To be fair, Marcus, that's a good answer.
7: Yes, exactly. Yes.
3: Yeah, I predicted England to win the tournament. I think this game is going to be absolutely insane. I can't figure out if this is going to be a high scoring nutso crazy thing or if it's going to be a game of attrition. And
0: so this is interesting. Thomas Tuchel has been talking and he has said that he wants the team to slow down a bit. And I like hearing this because I've always been confused about Tuchel's whole plan for England, because in qualifying he's talked about how he wants them to play like a Premier League team, and I think that's a terrible idea for a World Cup, because World Cup games are, we don't need to go through all that, you need to conserve energy, you need to be smart. What he's saying now is that he wants the team to slow down, to pick their moments a little bit better.
7: Especially in altitude.
0: To not press all the time, but instead make sure that when you press together, that when you're properly set. And a quote here is his, says, "It's almost like every attack plays out like a fast attack. We need to worship more the moments and understand that sometimes the door is closed. It doesn't help if you rush into it, try the other door, find another way, and worship the ball possession and to recharge." So he wants them to play slower and be more patient. I think that's a very intelligent instruction for him to give them. And I think, I believe this could be quite a, this could be stodgy, but tense and dramatic.
7: Yeah, and it's also very intelligent based on science, because when you are in elevation, your conditioning will be okay. You're an athlete in top shape. That will be affected some, especially if it goes extra time, but not in the 90 as much. What will be affected by the elevation are sprints, your explosiveness towards the end of the match. He's telling them, save those moments for when it counts, because we only have a few of those in our tank because of the elevation.
3: And we've spent almost all this time, not just today, but in the days leading up to this, talking about the England part of this story. But equally as important in its own way, in its own right, is Mexico's part in all of this. Because don't forget, Mexico, despite winning the round of 32 game the other day, have not gotten past the round of 16 in generations.
7: Since they last played in Mexico.
3: Right. And so it is a huge weight on them because Mexico was really, really good against Colombia, and I'm not going to take that away from them. But the England as an opponent is going to be a different force for them to deal with. And it's going to take a different kind of game from Mexico to come out the winner in here. Not that I don't think they're capable of it, but I don't want everybody just assuming that the team with all the issues and problems are the English. Mexico unto itself is under a tremendous amount of pressure.
7: Yep.
3: Having to play in that stadium in its own way is both a benefit and a curse and a burden.
7: In World Cup history, they are eight wins, two draws, zero losses in that stadium. But at the same time, in both the World Cups that were previously held in Mexico, Mexico got to the quarterfinals both times. It's the only times they've gotten to the quarterfinals of a World Cup when both were held there. So for them, to your point, not winning this game means that they will have performed worse in this World Cup than those prior to.
3: Now, I'm sorry, I may have been distracted. Have we brought up the Jed Spence news?
0: Yeah, there's been so much going on. Apparently, the news is that England's
3: fourth right back option.
0: So
7: is Trent Alexander-Arnold?
0: Reece James would be the first choice.
3: Right.
0: He's injured. Tino Livramento would probably be a backup choice. He's from Newcastle. He's gone home with injury. And Kwanzaa, I don't know if he's 100% fit. We're waiting to see the lineup, but
7: that's okay.
0: But Jed Spence is now injured, so we have definitely three right backs injured. So it's either going to be Declan Rice or a half injured Gerald Kwanzaa playing right back,
7: or just make the call and have TAA start. Right, on the 26th, right? Trent Alec, no.
3: Maybe FIFA will give them an exemption let him come show up.
0: Oh yeah, there's someone who could make a call.
3: the queen calls Johnny.
7: Okay, I need predictions from you guys. I went first for Spain, Portugal. Somebody go first.
0: Spain, Portugal? I had two.
7: I went first for them. Somebody go first for
0: two on England. Scrappy game, unpleasant to watch. The English are still going to freak out about them not playing well, but I think they'll get through.
3: I guess, do I have to stick with my original tournament prediction?
7: No, not at all. We've reloaded for
3: okay.
7: Yeah.
3: I did predict England to win the tournament, but that was weeks ago. I just have a weird feeling about this. I'm going to go Mexico 1-0.
7: Wow. That's a bold pick. I don't dislike it because it's bold. But man.
0: Yeah. And the funny thing, that could happen. There's England,
7: of course,
0: England haven't looked good yet. Yeah. And incredibly, Thomas Tuchel has signed they offered him a new contract until the next Euro. If they go out early, that's going to be...
3: In my head, I can see a scenario where Mexico scores somewhere like late in the first half and England panics and rushes too much, tries too hard, and just doesn't live up to their capability. As much as it pains me to say it, because I do not want Mexico to win this game, but I just, based on everything I've seen in the tournament, there's no really good indicator that England, I mean, literally England will almost have to have flipped a switch, Lars.
0: No, they've not been playing well, but they have individuals who can change a game in a moment.
3: Yeah.
0: And we saw Harry Kane do that in the last game.
3: Maybe
0: we know Jude Bellingham can do that. I just also think I don't really trust their defense. I think they'll concede at some point, so they need to find two goals. I don't think it'll be easy for them. I think this is a much tougher game in practice than it maybe looks on paper if you look at the two squads.
3: Yeah, predicting Mexico to win is not as ridiculous as predicting a 1-0 Mexico win, but I still think it's possible to happen.
7: So I have 1-1 and England advancing on PK, so I went in between both of you. I have 1-1 for all the next
3: games. Does Jorge Campos run out of the stands and do PKs?
7: No.
3: Okay.
7: But what the other guy, the backup that is all-time world... what?
0: Memo Ochoa.
7: Yeah, Ochoa.
0: Ochoa comes out for the PKs.
7: Yeah, why not? Okay.
3: Unbelievable.
7: All right, well done. I have 1-1 for the next three games. I don't know what I'm doing, but hey.
0: But we've talked about this. The draw usually happens more often than people expect in the knockouts.
7: Yep.
3: Wow. Oh, wait, no, before I do that, it's time now. I almost forgot it.

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3: Just the country, you get a 1 in 8 chance, 1 in 7 chance, because actually the player got suspended in the semis, or got a red card in the semis. But his suspension to the final was cleared, and he got to play in the final.
4: Teams have been to the semis?
3: Yeah. It's a team that made to the final of a World Cup. So you got about a 1 in 15 chance. But I'll tell you, they won that World Cup.
5: Okay, so it is one of the World Cup winners.
3: Yeah.
4: The French.
5: I'm going to guess the Italians.
3: Okay, In an early World Cup, or in 82, or in 2006?
5: Well, now you're asking
3: okay.
5: me.
3: Both of you are wrong. It's Brazil. 1962, Garrincha. Remember Garrincha?
4: Yeah, of course.
3: He got a red card late in the game. They played Chile in the semis. They were winning. He kicked out at a Chilean player. Referee sent him off. Remember, reds and yellows weren't introduced until 70, but referees could still give a player a red card or
5: an ejection.
3: An ejection. FIFA reviewed the case. They talked to the linesman. The linesman didn't want to talk to them, escaped the country, whatever, this and that. Before you know it, Garrincha didn't have to serve the suspension and played in the final. There are rumors that governments got involved to make that happen. And that's the only other time something like this has happened.
5: Wow. And that was 62?
3: 62.
5: What country was that?
3: In Chile, when it was played in Chile.
4: Do you know that's Garrincha? Has a son in Swedish.
3: Yes.
4: Yes.
3: Yes.
4: He
3: from the 58.
4: Yes. He got a local girl pregnant at the 58 World Cup.
5: Oh, that's awesome.
4: Yeah, true story.
3: So, you know, that was FIFA intervening for a big club, right? Yeah, yeah. That was for Brazil, who were the defending champions. Pele wasn't playing in that tournament. He got hurt early on. And Garrincha was a big star. He was the star of that tournament, essentially.
5: All right, World Cup babies. That should be another segment of World Cup Kick Around. The story of World Cup babies. Okay, everybody. I don't know what to do with it from here, but I hope everybody enjoys Brazil, Norway at 3 o'clock, and then Mexico, England, assumptively at 7 p.m. if the weather holds up down in Mexico. It is going to be a tremendous day of the World Cup, and it has already started that way with the big news on Florian Balogun. Thank you to everybody for helping out, and Dixon for running the board, and Carter for running the board, and Cam for doing the tickers. P1s, we love you. Talk to you tomorrow on The Ticket.
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12: Not all screen time is created equal, and a new study out of Sweden is helping us understand this even better. So researchers followed more than 20,000 people over nearly two decades and determined that passive screen time, like sitting on the couch and watching television, raised someone's risk of dementia. But if they did something active, like reading, puzzles, or interacting with other people, this same group of people saw their risk of dementia drop. Just like you gotta put the work in to keep your body in shape as you age, you basically have to do the same thing with your brain. A couple things I have found to help: working to learn something new every day, whatever it might be, challenging yourself in some way every day, and really importantly, staying socially active. Some days that means meeting friends in person. Other days, maybe an email, a text, or a phone call. Just stay engaged. I'm Dr. Sanjay Gupta, helping you live a better life.
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14: The Rangers Ranch, the show where we talk about the week that was, the week that's coming up, and everything in between for your Texas Rangers here on 96.7 and 1310. The Ticket. Sitting across from me today in the studio is the great, the mystical, the almighty tip sheet, Tyler Samsel.
15: Hello.
14: And I am Jason Killer Kellison. We're going to talk about your Texas Rangers and the week that was. It was a pretty busy little week. Last week we poo-pooed on this franchise.
15: We did indeed.
14: We were very frustrated, very put out, ready just to toss in the towel, cashing in all the chips and bringing in as many prospects as we could. And then we remembered, oh, wait, they're playing in Toronto for 4 days. And boy, did they not just go in there and take a four-game sweep of the defending American League champions.
15: This might have been their best week since, what, the first month of the season, the first couple weeks? Remember the first two or three weeks? We were like, man, this offense looks a little different. They're, you know, taking pitches, they're getting on base, getting big hits. And then it's just kind of sputtered or maybe roller coastered its way since.
14: Yeah.
15: And this week they, you know, get six straight wins.
14: Well, we said when the season started that if the Rangers can come out of the 40 games, the first 40 games of the season, close to 500, we would be pretty happy. With even if it was like one or two games below 500, we would be happy with where this team was because of the murderer's row they were facing coming out of the gate. And I think we were pretty happy with those first 40 games. We got basically what we expected, average to below average offense, okay pitching, because it did regress. And so we kind of got what we wanted for the first 40 games. And then the roller coaster started, getting swept by the Twins, getting swept by the Angels, and then coming back and playing really good against your top teams in the league. But the past month, basically June, they've really kicked it in. They had like the best league record for the American League. I'm trying to get my words out. They had the best record in the American League for the month of June.
15: Which is wild to think about, because it wasn't like it was an extraordinary record. It was good, but it wasn't, you know, a 20-5 month or something. It was, what, 19-12 or something along those lines. And, yeah, we basically just had the next 40 games. We talked about the first 40. We're now at that second 40 mark as they're 87 games into the season. And, yeah, they're still kind of fluttering around 500. Mm-hmm. But it was looking really bad there, like you said, after that bad stretch against bad teams. Then they would get to 500 a few times and then lose again. They couldn't quite get over the hump. Now they're over 500. They're tied for first in a weird way, in a very weird way, in a very weird American League. And I'm still not super confident by any means, but you win six in a row. That's something I wasn't expecting really from this team. Maybe they could win 6 of 8 or something, you know, like that. But to win six in a row and kind of the way they did.
14: Yeah.
15: It was a very weird week, but the luck was on their side.
14: I will say there was two wins that they got out of this from the other teams beating themselves. We had that really bad throw in Toronto that got Kelenic to score, or the back pitch, the pass ball that basically scored Kelenic from second base.
15: Yeah, he just kept running. They didn't know where the ball was, and he takes two bases because he pinch ran.
14: Yeah.
15: For Josh Young, maybe?
14: Yeah, it was Josh Young hit a double, and then so they – because they wanted to get that go-ahead run. They put Kelenic in. Kelenic scores. They win the game. And then you had Osuna, the other night in Cleveland, hits a routine fly ball to left field. Engel catches it. That's two outs. He turns, throws the ball into the left field stands.
15: Mm.
14: Zeke's on second base. He gets rewarded home because it's a two-base error on the outfield. That's the go-ahead run. That's the winning run. This team, in the past 7 days, has just found ways to win. Now, the last game before the Detroit series, Gore popped back up, had one of those bad innings that the starting pitchers have had the past few weeks. They don't happen very often the last few weeks, but they do happen on occasion. We seen DeCrom get one. Now, we've seen Gore get one. We've seen Eovaldi have a couple, like, innings where he gave up multiple runs, but he had that 5-inning second in Cleveland, and that basically was the one that killed the Rangers on that day.
15: And that was probably the only bad start of the starters of the last week, because a lot of the runs were actually given up by the bullpen.
14: Yeah, I would say that was the only bad inning for the starters in the past week, because before that and after that, he shut them down. Didn't give up any runs, gave minimal hits. He gave you five good innings. Granted, one of them had five runs in it, but he gave you five innings when your bullpen did need a little bit more rest and relaxation out there.
15: And they fought their way to within two. Mm-hmm. You know, they got down big early. They got it to within two, and then they brought in Colwin and then the rookie Santos to kind of try to keep it close, and they couldn't.
14: Yeah, I think they didn't have much choice because their bullpen is getting thin. It's being hit. Because it's being abused right now, and they can't pull Lats in for multiple innings every game.
15: Right, and you're losing, so you're going to go to those guys. They even had to go two games where they couldn't throw Junis or Lats, so they went to Tyler Alexander for some saves. Mm-hmm.
14: Alexander.
15: They had to get their rest.
14: Tyler Alexander, two saves in a row, and then starts a game.
15: That's my guy. That's how Tyler's go.
14: Yeah, he's a local boy, too. Isn't he from, like, Grapevine or something like that?
15: I don't know.
14: But he is a local kid, I do believe. But so they go into that third game in Cleveland, and they really are on seeds and stems. They brought up Winton? Winston Santos?
15: Yeah, yeah, the one who pitched in that game. Yeah, yeah.
14: And he came up from the AAA level with a 7.6 ERA.
15: Double A.
14: So he's been blown up in Double A.
15: Yes.
14: So you have to. You just need somebody that can give you multiple innings right now. Speaking of multiple innings,
15: they're looking for bodies.
14: There's bodies, and they found one on the trash heap right there in Chris Paddock. This last week, they signed him to it's a major league deal, but for the league minimum because he was still under contract. His contract is being picked up by the Marlins, I believe, still. Because this was his third team this season. He's been picked up, signed, released, DFA'd by the Rangers. They're hoping
15: after
14: he gets
15: one day.
14: Not even a full day.
15: Right. He gave you four innings on that Tyler Alexander start.
14: Yes.
15: Gave you four innings off of that opener. And, you know, they had to make a move because they needed bullpen help.
14: They needed bullpen help. They also needed fielding help because in this last week, we found out that Corey Seager's back is still an issue. Like, once again,
15: it's all an issue.
14: Like, Corey is becoming a very, very fragile player.
15: I mean, he already was, but this is becoming just so frustrating on many levels. And to have him out, and he had a home run this week, and that was great to see. And then, he did something I've never seen before, and that was... There was a player technically in the game who never stepped foot on the field. He was technically in the game.
14: Yeah, they didn't scratch him until after lineups were...
15: Right, so he was technically in the lineup, and they had to pinch hit for him, meaning two things. One, he couldn't pinch hit later, which he wasn't going to, so that doesn't matter. But it meant you couldn't rearrange your lineup, so they had to go with the rookie, Cam Colley.
14: Yeah.
15: But that meant he had hit third, right, rather than put him near the bottom.
14: So no pressure there. But you're listening to Rangers Ranch here on 96.7 and 1310, The Ticket, with Tyler Tipsheet Samsel and me, Jason Killer Kellison. We're talking about the week that was for your Texas Rangers. Let's keep on this little Corey Seager thing, because this is his third trip to the IL this season.
15: In like 3 weeks or 4 weeks. You know, it's just one thing after another. Yeah. We'll come back for a handful of games and something happens. And, you know, the concussion happened and now the back again.
14: Well, it was back first and he was out for 3 weeks, I want to say.
15: Yeah.
14: And then the concussion, he was out for about a week and a half. And then he's back on the IL for his back again. It makes me think that something happened during spring training, because he's not been right all season.
15: Right, and he was trying to play through it maybe in the beginning, and that led to the struggles.
14: So it leads me to think that maybe he's not your everyday shortstop anymore. It might be that time you start saying, hey, Corey, let's talk about a position change.
15: Well, or even a trade option in the offseason.
14: Yeah.
15: Which there's a lot of, you know, fences to, you know, climb there on many fronts, I think that's in play.
14: I think it could be in play, but it's one of those very expensive plays because...
15: Yeah, you'd have to eat some money for
14: sure. You have to eat a lot of money. He's got 5 years left at 31 and a half each year. So you're looking at $150 million right there.
15: Because if you don't eat money, then you don't get prospects back. So.
14: And you do have money coming off the book at the end of the season, and you have money that you can kind of move around if you needed to, because you don't have to tender Jake Berger, but the way Jake's been playing with the bat this season is what you basically traded to get him to do.
15: Had another good week.
14: He had another good week. Jock Peterson has been doing what you paid him to do this season. But those are two players where Corey could slide into that position. But you don't want a $31.5 million platoon DH.
15: No.
14: But you don't want an $18.5 million platoon DH either, but that's what they have right now.
15: And maybe this wouldn't be as frustrating, but you couple it with the Wyatt Langford injuries. He's had a number of IL stints as well, including this week on Friday. I guess he, you know, pulled his hamstring a little bit and they took him out on Saturday, and now he goes back on the IL. So it's kind of both of them, two guys you're relying on very heavily. They were supposed to be your 1-2 hitters going into the season.
14: Well, I would throw in Evan Carter as one of those people that you've been relying on this season too, because he was going into the season, you slotted him in as your primary center field starter. and the fact that he spent quite a bit of time on the IL and hasn't been able to hit very well for the most part.
15: Yeah, that's what I'm more disappointed in is like, the batting average and the on base.
14: Those are three guys, three key components that you're not getting your money out of right now.
15: And now Brandon Nimmo's missed a couple of games. So, like, it's just their whole outfield is just really feeling it right now.
14: Yeah, it's like
15: now.
14: A mash unit out there.
15: It's incredible.
14: Now.
15: I mean, it's taken Duran out of the infield. So now mm-hmm. you got Nicky Lopez and Colley up the middle. So they're really having to, you know, move guys around because the outfield is just taking a hit.
14: I will give the Rangers front office massive props for Nicky and Elias Diaz back there because I did say I was really disappointed in both of the Lopez deal. I was like, why? Why did we need this guy? We got Colley down in the minors. Why do we need to bring this guy in out of nowhere? And they have both been well above what I expected.
15: Oh, especially Nicky, because we talked about it. He's a 220 average guy.
14: He's barely above the Mendoza line most of the seasons.
15: He's a left-handed bat that can platoon, which I guess was their original thought. You know, he goes against righties. You got Foscue who can put in there, and he's been really good. He had some huge hits this week. I'm really happy with his progression this season. I want to see more of it. Especially while you have all these injuries, right? It gives other guys a chance.
14: Yeah.
15: And it gives you a chance to showcase those guys mm-hmm. and figure out who's what going down the road. Because honestly, Nicky Lopez, he's not going to be here next year.
14: No.
15: But Justin Foscue can. And if you figure that out, you can get answers while maybe not having a great season. But they are finding a way to win and they're in first place. So can they sustain that?
14: Yeah.
15: That's the question.
14: All right. Well, coming up next, since we just finished talking about the week that was, we're going to listen to the Invasion with Donovan Lewis and Matt McLaren as they talk to the general manager of the Your Texas Ranger, Ross Fenstermaker. All next, you're on Rangers Ranch on 96.7 1310, The Ticket.
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12: When we talk about how much exercise someone should get, current guidelines call for about 150 minutes of moderate intensity exercise or 75 minutes of vigorous intensity exercise every week. New study out of the UK makes a strong case for vigorous exercise if and when you can do it. Now, researchers determined that even little bursts of vigorous exercise can significantly reduce someone's risk of 8 different diseases: dementia, type 2 diabetes, fatty liver disease, chronic respiratory disease, chronic kidney disease, immune-mediated inflammatory diseases, major cardiovascular events, and atrial fibrillation. We're not talking about complicated training programs here. Just work with what you can into your everyday life. If you are breathless and unable to speak in complete sentences, then you've hit the mark. I'm Dr. Sanjay Gupta, helping you live a better life.
14: 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This week, we had the general manager of your Texas Rangers, Ross Fenstermaker, on with Donovan and Matt on the invasion here on The Ticket.
23: I imagine you're doing about as good as you could be at this point. A season-high 6-game win streak finally feels like they're starting to put a few things together. What have you seen, all these wins coming on the road here in the last couple of weeks from this team, that has caused them to maybe catch a little fire here and put together this stretch?
24: Gosh, I think it's been a combination of a lot of different things, but we're playing good baseball right now, particularly on the road. Our pitching, our starting pitching has been excellent. We've had some timely hitting. We've been dealt a couple injury blows here, but guys have stepped up. Continue to fill those gaps. Our bullpen has locked it down late. We've really pushed our guys in a lot of different ways, and they've responded to the challenge well. And, you know, be able to stack 6 wins in a row on the road. Hopefully we get a 7th here today, but it's been a great road trip so far. I'm really happy with where the boys are at.
25: And speaking of last night's game specifically, and have you ever seen a situation where you get a run scored with someone throw? Have you seen that in person before? That was quite odd. You want to talk about the people kind of being on this team about manufacturing runs. That's the definition of manufacturing a run with what happened in the outfield last night.
24: So I have seen that before. I can't recall a situation where it was the go-ahead run late. And obviously you feel terrible for the kid.
25: Right.
24: He's going to be a great player in this league, but those things happen. You know, the ball is bouncing our way right now. We talk a lot offensively about the value of putting the ball in play. I can't tell you that on my bingo card I had that as the result of putting the ball in play, but we'll take it nonetheless. We've won in some unique ways. I think when you stay competitive in these games, like such as Toronto, where we saw a wild pitch score run from second,
25: right,
24: that won a game, you're going to take it. But staying in the game and giving yourself a chance to fight and win those games, we'll take it. And obviously, JJ extended that lead last night with that opposite field home run. So it was a great win. But yeah, unique situation, a unique way to take a lead, but we'll certainly take it.
23: So Jock Peterson, it feels like since he has been moved into the leadoff spot the last, whatever, it's been a handful of weeks, and I think it's now 5 home runs in 6 games, if I recall. What do you think it's been for him? And I know he hit leadoff for the bulk of his career. Is it? Do you think comfort? Is it just being in that leadoff spot that he has that mentality that's come back to him where he's been so productive since you guys have been regularly using him in that spot?
24: He's been excellent. I mean, I think some of it is he's an established hitter in this league. He understands what the pitcher is ultimately trying to do. He comes into the game with a game plan to counteract that pitcher's game plan. He's historically seen a lot of pitches, controlled the strike zone. He's got power, so he's a threat with the bat in that regard. And he's swinging a hot bat right now, and it's been great for us. We've talked a lot about getting out to a lead. We're a pretty dangerous team when we score first. So to have somebody at the top of the order, particularly when you're on the road and you hit first, on the road to strike first for us and get that lead has been great. And the boys have capitalized. We've had good starting pitching behind that to keep it rolling.
25: It's Ross Fenstermaker, the GM of the Texas Rangers, joining the invasion. How surprised are you that there are only 6 teams above 500 in the American League? It's been a year to where no one's kind of gotten out and shot out and separated themselves. That kind of changes the mindset of everyone kind of being in it. But does this shock you a bit?
24: Yeah, I think it's surprising. You know, you don't go into the season thinking that it's going to quite be at that level, but there's a lot of parity in the American League right now. And I think it's, for us in particular, it's been a blessing in disguise in that, you know, we've been able to hover around 500 and kind of find our streak now. And being a first place team with 2 games over 500, I think it's been, you know, an opportunity for us to play our best baseball and kind of capitalize on what is parity in the American League. But not something that we went into the season anticipating, but we'll certainly take it with where we're at right now.
25: And does that adjust your thinking as far as, you know, All-Star break, trade deadline, as far as movement of what you want to do when you have this much parity?
24: Yeah, I think it can influence that. But more than the parity in the league, I think it's our assessment of where our club's at and the way that we're playing and what this group ultimately needs to make a postseason run and to compete in October. So as long as we continue to play good baseball, which we have done lately, you know, with the parity in the league, we think that we'll remain competitive, and be able to supplement from there. So it's presented us with an opportunity, and credit to the group, they've capitalized on that opportunity.
23: We're talking with Ross Fenstermaker, the general manager of those first place Texas Rangers, joining us here on the Invasion on the Ticket. Ross, when you look at Jacob Latz and what he has done this season, got his 18th save last night, but the multiple, I think it's 8 or 9 multi-inning saves that he has come in and locked down that back part of the bullpen for you, how do you balance his usage moving forward when he has been such a weapon, but he's already over 40 innings? And again, a guy that also last year started 8 games for you.
24: Yeah, it's hard. I mean, Jacob has been exceptional in that role. Obviously, he came into camp with the intent to compete for a starter's role. We transitioned the bullpen, a hat tip to Skip and his staff. They kind of noted early on, I think this guy's got a chance to close games for us, just given his balance versus both left-handed hitters and right-handed hitters. And the uniqueness of being able to get both sides out while also having workload to go multiple innings. And it's, you know, it's tricky because he's pitched so exceptionally well for us that you want to use him as often as you can, particularly when you're playing in tight games. But we also know that it's a long season and we want to be cognizant of his workload. And we've got a couple of breaks here in between, you know, this next series. We were in the midst of a long stretch and then we've got the All-Star break behind that. So hopefully we'll be able to catch our breath here a little bit as a collective unit. But man, what these guys have done, the bullpen in whole, Jacob in particular, but this whole bullpen with this stretch of games that we've been in, we've used them hard and we've run them hard and they've answered the call every single time. And it just speaks volumes to the competitors that they are and their willingness to take the ball when we call on them. It's been pretty impressive.
25: 86 games in, how do you evaluate the job of Skip Schumacher and what he's done so far?
24: Very, very happy with what Skip has done. His leadership, you know, amongst his staff and also the players, his communication, our alignment from, you know, front office down to the field staff in terms of what we're trying to accomplish has been exceptional. It's just, it's been great. You know, you're still learning each other as you get through the season, you know, and I feel like each and every week that we continue to grow in our relationship, it's been positive overall. So couldn't speak more highly of the job that Skip has done up to this point, and know that there's more levels to that he's going to continue to get to. He's been great.
23: What goes into, or I guess, what do you see in guys like a Nicky Lopez or a Diaz that you have acquired throughout the course of the season that other teams kind of looked at and said, ah, no, we're good here. We're going to let them go. But you guys see something, pick them up. And both those, especially Nicky Lopez, who has been a phenomenal contributor to the Rangers since you picked him up a couple of months ago.
24: Yeah, baseball's a unique game like that. I mean, both Nicky and Elias, you know, have had established careers in this league. And sometimes you get to a point where, you know, you go a little bit sideways for a while and you're looking for an opportunity. And that opportunity presented itself out of necessity. We had needs at those positions where we had some injuries, and those players have capitalized. And that's what, you know, established professional players in this league, you know, they take advantage of those opportunities. But that's really, you know, a credit to our pro scouting staff, Mike Parnell, his group, our R&D team. You know, it's really a collaborative effort to find these guys and try to identify roles or ways in which that they can kind of hold serve and keep us afloat until our, you know, our big guys come back. But ultimately those guys have stepped forward and produced in a way that, you know, they're certainly capable of, and we're going to continue to ride that as long as we can.
23: It's Ross Fenstermaker, the general manager of the Texas Rangers, joining us here on The Invasion. The other side of that I'm curious about, when you make the decision to dip into your minor leagues and a Cam Cauley, for instance, and decide to call him up instead of maybe trying to acquire another veteran or someone of that nature, what goes into that process where you look at a kid like that and say, okay, you've been doing what we need to see down in the minor leagues. Let's go ahead and give you a shot here for a week or two or whatever it's going to be at the major league level.
24: Yeah, there's a combination of different factors at play there, but I think what we were looking for is somebody who could spell us at kind of the middle triangle there between center field, second base, shortstop, give us another option there. Cam has performed exceptionally in AAA this year versus left-handed pitching and has a track record of performing versus left-handed pitching. He's a speed threat on the bases. I don't believe he had been thrown out a single time in the minor leagues, close to 30 steals. We saw that on display with his triple the other night for his first major league hit. So it's one of those things where we feel that he's ready to contribute to a high caliber club. And it's a specific role that we had a need for. And rather than go external, it's a great opportunity for us to promote from within and give one of our drafted and developed players an opportunity to contribute to this team.
2: Corey Seager scratched from the lineup yesterday right before the start of the game. Now he's gone on the IL. We know that Wyatt Langford is probably out until the All-Star break. Is that the same status for Corey Seager? How are you seeing his recovery?
24: Yeah, so obviously Corey's back, tightened up on him right before the game yesterday. We examined him again this morning. It was lingering. So out of an abundance of caution, we just decided with the previous back injury, giving him a 10-day blow on the IL made the most sense for us. We think it's going to be close to that 10-day mark. Obviously, we have the All-Star break, too, to work around. But our anticipation, our hope between both Wyatt and Corey is we get those guys back right after the All-Star break. And we're pretty close to having our team at full strength. And it's been impressive what we have done, you know, the adversity that we've been dealt on the injury front. But these guys have responded well and continue to compete and find our, you know, find ourselves in first place. But we're excited to see this team at full strength post-All-Star break. And I think it could be a pretty dangerous club if we can get everybody on the field together.
14: That was Ross Fenstermaker with The Invasion here on The Little Ticket, talking about the week that the Rangers have gone through and some of the moves that they've been making, including the bringing in Diaz and Lopez. It's a great little interview. I really enjoyed this past week, and I hope you did on the replay here. Coming up next, we're going to talk about the week that's coming up for your Texas Rangers.
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12: If I were to ask you what makes for a good night's sleep, you'd probably say a dark, quiet room, not too many things on your mind. But every night when you go to get some Z's, how often do you really think about the temperature in your bedroom? Temperature may be one of the most underappreciated factors in sleep. That's according to the Senior Vice President of Research and Scientific Affairs at the National Sleep Foundation. We often hear about lights and screens and stress, but even modest changes in temperature and airflow can influence both how quickly you fall asleep and how deeply you stay asleep. Most experts will recommend a room temperature of 60 to 67 degrees Fahrenheit. You might also experiment with your sheets and what you actually wear to bed. Play around a bit and see what improves your sleep. You might be delightfully surprised. I'm Dr. Sanjay Gupta, helping you live a better life.

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7: Welcome back to Rangers Ranch here on 96.7 1310 The Ticket. That's Tip Sheet, and I'm Killer. We're going to talk about the week that's coming up for your Texas Rangers. That's including the Detroit Tigers and then the Anaheim Angels. It's going to be a fun week, man. They got a day off finally coming up for yesterday on Friday, which they desperately needed.
8: And another on Monday.
7: Yeah.
8: The odd two games in between off days. Yeah. So, but much needed off days. They need this so bad.
7: Because they get to finish out the season, the first half of the season, pretty strong, hopefully, against the Angels and then the Astros. They got to go up against these Detroit Tigers who can't be very formidable. The offense that the Tigers put out there can be scary on some game nights.
8: Yeah, their offense is pretty good. Yeah. They're top 10, or no, sorry, they're bottom 10, sorry, runs scored.
7: Yeah.
8: But it feels like they should be better because they have a number of guys that have over 800 OPS.
7: Yeah. Now, be careful when you go into this series because they are facing one of the better hitting catchers in the league in Dylan Dingler.
8: Yes.
7: Because he leads their team in home runs and RBIs right now with 59 RBIs and 19 home runs. The guy is hitting. He's got an 858 ops. He's one of those guys that will come up there. He'll work the pitcher. He will get himself on somehow, or he will knock in the run. He's not a offensive liability that a lot of teams have to deal with behind the plate. It likes, hey, we're starting Kevin Jansen. Or what did I say Kevin Jansen for?
8: Danny
7: Jensen. Then we're kind of like, okay, you can hit eighth or ninth. This guy, they put him in the middle of the order. Because he's going to produce form behind the plate.
8: Yeah, he's been very good. A revelation for them. And then I think their other, if you want to give him a big three in the lineup that you want to avoid, him, Riley Green's had a solid year.
7: Yeah.
8: And then the rookie shortstop who we mentioned the last time they played, Kevin McGonigal.
7: Yes.
8: So he's been a real good player for them. He's hitting .282.
7: Yeah, don't sleep on Kerry Carpenter either.
8: Right.
7: He will come up and he will do damage to your team. He's not going to start every game, but he will. If he's in there, he's going to do something, and
8: he might start every game this series because
7: that's true.
8: He's all left-handed, right?
7: Yeah.
8: So you got a bunch of righties going.
7: Yeah, two
8: might
7: righties
8: see
7: and a
8: him.
7: Lefty. So you'll get.
8: Oh, that's right. Quantrill's left-handed. Isn't he?
7: Yeah. So you'll see him a couple times at least, and he'll love that right field porch too.
8: Yes.
7: So you got to watch out for Kerry Carpenter, Spencer Torkelson. He can, if he gets hot, he'll have a good game and then he'll go away for a couple of days.
8: Yeah, not a high average, but can provide some power.
7: Look out for those guys. Also, they still have Gleyber Torres, who can still be dangerous. They still will do some damage out there somewhere. You might see a little bit of Jace Young out there.
8: Possibly.
7: How fun that would that be to have the brothers play against each other again?
8: And this is a team that's just been so underwhelming, very disappointing.
7: Yeah.
8: And if you go back to, I think it was 2 years ago, they had a terrible start. And I want to say they essentially didn't buy. They might have sold at the deadline.
7: Like they did, but then they came back.
8: They got super hot the day after the deadline and went into the playoffs red hot and then started the next season really hot and then almost fell off out of the playoffs, which I think was last season.
7: Mm-hmm.
8: I think they made it. I can't remember. My timeline's almost it, but they were back-to-back years where they had the exact opposite seasons, and now we're here where they're bad again. And I saw somewhere a couple weeks ago that if you took the last 162 from last year and this year, I think they had the worst record in MLB.
7: Mm-hmm.
8: I mean, it's just been a huge downfall from that great little run they had there for a few months into each season.
7: Yeah.
8: And yeah, very disappointing. And they were missing Skubal for a lot of this year, so that doesn't help. And
7: well, they made some investments into their team going into this offseason. By the way, what happened to Javi Baez? He just disappeared.
8: Yeah, didn't he start the All-Star game last year?
7: Yeah.
8: Yeah, and that maybe that goes to how hot they were, and then it just completely fell off. Yeah. And when it falls off, it's because players fall off.
7: Yeah, he's been playing some outfield because McConnell is basically taking over shortstop.
8: Yeah, and but he's young. He's good. He can play.
7: The Rangers the Tigers manager, A.J. Hinch, has got to be looking over his shoulder right now because the way the Tigers have performed after going out and picking up Framber Valdez and some other key pitching pieces to help them out, the team just not completely clicking like people thought they would. People thought this would be the team that would win the Central. And the fact that the Guardians sold off pieces and didn't really invest anything into their roster going into the season, and they're leading the Central, and is just making the Tigers look worse and worse each week. And A.J. Hinch has got to be looking over his shoulder thinking, what can I do to keep my job after this year? Because this is, what, season 4 or 5 under his control, and they've had really one good season, and they've been investing money into this team, and they've got one of the best, if not the best, pitchers in the league right now in Terrence Kubel. And they're not able to do anything around him. And they're also basically saying they're about to throw in the towel and move him at the trade line, most likely.
8: Yeah, because he's on an arbitration contract. Mm-hmm. He's on a 1-year, and he won a huge arbitration deal that we've never seen before. Because, I mean, he's, won 2 Cy Youngs now or whatever it is. So, yeah, he's on like a $30 million deal. So, yeah, he's very much a trade chip if he's healthy. And, you know, speaking of their roller coasterness over the last couple of years, that's kind of how they've been the last 2 weeks. Yeah. They won 4 in a row, then they lost 5 of 6, but then they swept the Yankees. They're coming in that way. You know, it's the ups and downs, so maybe they're on the down as they come into town.
7: So, I mean, they are 4th in the Central just because we talk about the roller coaster ride that is the Texas Rangers. The Detroit Tigers are even a bigger roller coaster ride because they've been going the entire season that way.
8: Mm-hmm.
7: So you don't know what you're going to get from week to week, from game to game, from inning to inning with this team. All I can say is, like we said a minute ago, watch out for Riley Green, Dylan Dingler, and Kevin McConagle. Those are the guys that when they come up, pay attention to, because those are the guys that are going to do the damage to your team.
8: Yeah, hopefully it's not like the Red Sox series when you were out and we completely nailed. Don't pitch to Contreras. Don't pitch to Abreu. Yeah. What happened?
7: They pitched to him and they put it over the Green Giant.
8: They would have been Hall of Famers if they only played the Rangers.
7: Yes. So let's go to the next opponent, which is the Los Angeles Angels. I'd like to call them the Anaheim Angels because they're based in Anaheim, not Los Angeles.
8: Well, if this series goes how the last series went, they might be the Kryptonites.
7: Oh, let me tell you somebody. You can be excited because they are sending the same 3 pitchers against the team that got swept. So back in May, the Rangers went to Los Angeles and they pitched DeGrom, Eovaldi, and Gore. And
8: sounds like a series win to me.
7: Gore actually pitched a really good game because he went out. Let me tell you, the Rangers actually lose that game. Gore pitches 6 innings. Gives up 1 run, 1 hit, and that's it.
8: Was that the Detmers game?
7: Yes, that was the Detmers game.
8: Okay, because
7: Detmers goes out and throws 8 innings, 1 hit, 1 run, over 8 innings.
8: And like 13 Ks or 15 Ks?
7: 14 Ks, okay. 14.
8: Sorry, I was all over it, but yeah.
7: He tried to throw a no-hitter, but that's also the same game that we led off with Andrew McCutchen in left field, who's no longer with the team.
8: Boy, a lot can change in a couple months.
7: Then he was pinch hit for Osuna. Foscue was our number 2 hitter that game.
8: That was when Foscue first got some run, was that road trip in Colorado, then, you know, the Angels, Astros, and he was hitting the ball well.
7: Yeah, he was. He actually he was 1-for-4 that day. Nemo was 0-for-3 that day. He was hitting in the 3-hole. Jake Berger was 1-for-4. Duran was 0-for-3. Danny Jansen was 0-for-3. Sam Haggerty was 0-for-3. Higashioka was 0-for-2. He was your DH that day. And then Peterson came in as a pinch hitter. If your DH is hitting in the 8-hole, you're in trouble.
8: Yeah.
7: And then Hellman was playing shortstop for your day. He was 0 for 3. So let's count that real quick. We have McCutchen, no longer with the team. Jansen on the IL. Haggerty, no longer with the team. Hellman on the IL. Four of your nine starters are either no longer with the team or on the IL right now. So you look at that, and you're kind of hoping that that means something for your offense. But who knows? We'll see, because the Rangers, when they go up against the Angels, they will be facing Soriano, Urena, and Detmers. Guess what? The except, well, no, because they played Grayson.
8: Yes, in his second start of the season.
7: And Rodriguez pitched a heck of a game against them. But they did face against Urena and Detmers.
8: Right, so they'll get Soriano, who was on a heater to start, not so much anymore, but he's still repping a nice ERA of 3.42. Yeah. Now, a lot of that was real early in the season, so maybe you can get to that, get to him. But
7: he's still rocking a 3.42 ERA. He's 8-5 with 111 strikeouts. He's averaging about five innings a game. So the thing is, the soft underbelly of most teams is the bullpen, and that's the same thing for the Angels. Their bullpen is just atrocious. But the problem is, their starting pitching has been able to protect their bullpen against this Rangers lineup. Now, this Rangers lineup over the past week has been pretty hot, and they've been causing havoc on the base paths. They've been doing everything you're supposed to do. They are finding ways to win and letting the other teams find ways to lose and defeat themselves.
8: And that's what they need to keep doing. Mm-hmm. Let other teams beat themselves, because everybody's in the same spot essentially in the standings. And why is that? Well, a lot of teams have a lot of deficiencies.
7: Yeah.
8: And when you have deficiencies, that means you're beating yourself. So who is better at not beating themselves in these series? And that's probably how these are going to be decided, except for the Detmers game, because he owns the Rangers. So that's kind of already a loss, because he lives for the Rangers.
7: He does love playing against the Texas Rangers.
8: I remember the graphic of that game, the 14 strikeout game, and his highest strikeout games. I think two, maybe even three of them, but at least two were against the Rangers.
7: Yeah.
8: I mean, he just absolutely loves pitching against Texas, and that's not going to be fun. And also in that series, I remember saying it then, I think it applies here, the Angels rely on the home run a lot. They don't have a ton of high average hitters, if any, really. But they will hit the ball out of the park, and they hit the ball out of the park consistently in that series, especially Zach Nato. My goodness.
7: Dude,
8: I mean, he was
7: Nato,
8: a one-man wrecking crew.
7: Nato loves playing the Rangers as well.
8: Yes.
7: Every team has usually that one Rangers killer. And
8: he's one of them.
7: He's one of them for the Angels. Mike Trout is still on the IL, I do believe. Let me double check here. So we won't see him, but he hasn't been really a Rangers killer lately.
8: No, but he's got the home runs back this year.
7: He does have the home runs back. Your boy Travis is not playing behind the plate. He's on the 60-day IL for him.
8: Oh, Darno. My boy. Jorge Soler's my boy, speaking of Angels. He's got 11 bombs. I mean, he's a threat.
7: He's doing good. But, I mean, if you were to go down the IL for the Angels right now, Darno, Grayson Rodriguez, who had a great game against them last time out, Mike Trout, UC Kikuchi, Ben Joyce, Adam Frazier, they have some really – they've taken a hit on the IL, just like the Rangers have the past few weeks. The Angels, who are in last place in the West, have taken a massive hit too. So it's going to be a fun series, hopefully, and it'll lead us into the last series of the first half of the season against the Houston Astros before the All-Star game. Matter of fact, we'll find out the All-Star game starters tonight, just before part of the 4th of July celebrations. We'll find out who your starters are for the All-Star game. I don't think there's going to be any Texas Rangers in that.
8: No.
7: Because the starters are all selected by the fans now, because they let the fans choose, and it's usually between the top two vote-getters in each position. And when you look at the vote-getters, if you decide to vote for the American League on the sides, it's position player from every team against a Toronto Blue Jay.
8: All of Canada.
7: All of Canada voted for the Toronto Blue Jays. And that team, who is, what, 38-49, I believe, or something like that. I can't remember their exact record at this moment in time. Oh, sorry, they're 41-46. I apologize. But the Blue Jays are basically getting, they're bamboozling the voting system because of Canada, which, more power to them, man. I give it to them.
8: Yeah, I have the current voting, and Ezekiel Duran is second for second baseman, but Ernie Clement has quadrupled the number of votes.
7: Yes, Ernie Clement was the top vote getter, so he won automatically. He won the starting position at second base. So Zeke Duran, well, you're probably going to see Zeke Duran, Josh Jung, and Jacob Latz on your all-star roster. Those are two good bats and one of the top three closers in the league, in the American League, that is, with 18 saves.
8: Yeah, I think Latz is a shoe-in, and we mentioned Jung as a possible, but even all-star voting, one, I'm surprised he's ahead of Jose Ramirez, because Jose Ramirez is a household name.
7: Mm-hmm. Is he?
8: I'm more surprised that he's in fourth behind two other guys not named Junior Caminero.
7: Yeah.
8: So he's definitely not going to get the starting nod, but we'll see if he can make the squad elsewhere. But, yeah, like you said, Latz having a great year. And everybody gets at least one All-Star, and to me, Latz is an absolute shoe-in.
7: Latz should be a shoe-in. I do think Duran should be a shoe-in, too, because he can play the multiple positions. He might be the coach's selection because he is the solution, after all. I kind of want one of those T-shirts, by the way.
8: Right.
7: Because that would be cool to have. But I want to say thank you guys to listening to Rangers Ranch. Tyler,

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3: Yeah. And I'm not going to say the whereabouts, not because he's being secret, but because I actually don't know exactly where he went. But where you were, was the World Cup a thing?
4: Yes.
3: Okay.
4: Yeah,
3: okay,
4: absolutely.
3: It was.
4: Yeah.
3: Were you paying attention?
4: Not a wink.
3: Not a wink. You
4: at
3: were just
4: time,
3: straight
4: yeah.
3: on vacation.
4: Straight on vacation.
3: So you may have missed some of the better parts of the World Cup over these.
4: And, I 100% have.
3: And because you were on full relaxation mode. Now, there were some great moments of the World Cup. Seems like you're pretty filled in on what happened last
4: yep.
3: Thursday. Uh-huh. Maybe you were even back in the States.
4: I was back
3: Friday. Okay.
4: Yeah, yeah.
3: Okay. So
4: yeah.
3: you were all caught up on that. But over the last couple of weeks, there have been some amazing sights and sounds from the World Cup. I thought it was cool that the U.S., let President Trump start the match against Turkey. Eh? Did you see that? Where like, just to start the match, that was one of the neat things. Chris Perfett, what was one of your favorite? No, they brought him on the pitch and he started the match and then they subbed
4: really?
3: Him out. Yeah. Chris, what is one of your favorite parts of the World Cup so far?
5: Yeah, there was like a coyote that got in the stands in Guadalajara.
3: Did you see that?
5: I wasn't quite sure what was going on there. It was scary for a moment, but it seems like they were just having fun.
4: For a fact, you guys are just egging me on right now. I know that.
3: Hey, Bo, what was your favorite highlight? Do you have a highlight of the World Cup so far?
6: Legit, it's the president stepping in to get Balogun suspension overturned.
4: Listen, I am not dumb, guys.
3: Monty, what was your favorite part of the World Cup?
7: I couldn't believe Egypt beat Australia after having four red cards and they were playing like with only six players.
3: Yeah.
7: I like could not believe it.
3: It was nuts.
7: It was
3: Karen.
7: Nuts.
4: Can I add mine now? I love that Taylor Swift and Jason and Kelce walked out there before the marriage. They kicked the ball into the goal for a score and then went and got married, right? That happened.
3: I was so surprised that Switzerland refused to beat anyone or lose to anyone. They just tied everyone in every match. Carrie, this is your World Cup recap. I knew you were on vacation. You even said, hey, guys, I've gone for 2 weeks. So I sent these guys a text. I said, think of the... I go, let's just make up fake World Cup scenarios.
4: I knew it was coming.
3: Well, when I said that Trump started the match, you looked
4: you
3: at
4: my
3: me,
4: face?
3: But you weren't 100% in on it. Then Chris, when he said the coyote was running wild into the stands, then you're like, hold on a second here.
5: I should have said field. I was originally going to go with field.
3: I like stands better. I think it's actually more realistic. Oh my goodness!
4: I could have seen Trump kicking the ball to start it. I was on the fence a little bit. I was on the fence.
5: But you couldn't envision a coyote in enjoying a nice game of football.
4: It depends on where it was. You didn't say where it was.
5: I said Guadalajara.
4: Oh, you did say Guadalajara.
7: Say,
4: I cut him off after you said Fox.
7: Just to add flavor.
3: Okay. Quickly, let's all of us say Guadalajara.
4: Guadalajara.
7: Guadalajara. Guadalajara.
3: Okay, Chris.
5: Guadalajara.
3: Okay.
4: Guadalajara.
3: All right, Bo.
6: Guadalajara.
3: The Monty wins again. That's what it is. I wondered if Chris was going to spice it up a little bit.
5: No, I knew I was already going to get beat by Monty.
6: What about Oaxaca?
7: Oaxaca.
4: Oaxaca.
7: Spell Oaxaca.
5: Oaxaca.
4: I can spell,
5: Oaxaca.
3: Oaxaca, right?
5: No, I can spell Oaxaca. Oaxaca, yeah.
3: Yes. Okay. Is there an echo in here? I literally just said the same thing. It's not speed spelling bee, but I also have
5: this is like me trying to catch you on Obama on the American Apple.
3: Yeah, that's true. Chris, by the way, when you were gone, we determined him to be the Mr. Soccer of Fox Sports Radio.
4: Really?
3: He defeated Mike Lingard. Despite Lingard's appearance in the 1982 German Cup for under 16-year-olds, we crowned Chris Perfett as our soccer king here at Fox Sports Radio.
4: Chris, congratulations.
5: Major upset.
3: Chris,
5: thank you. Thank you.
3: Do you agree or disagree with my thoughts on why this was overturned and why it is a correct move by FIFA?
5: No, I thought it was too extreme at the time. Like, I understand in the review process, they got basically boxed in. It was either going to be, you can't call anything or you got to call a red card. But I agree, like, to pull out a red card at this stage of the tournament with the implications the red card pulls and what it carries with them, like, and with all the context around it, you mentioned Ronaldo getting his red.

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3: Honestly, I don't know if you're going to miss him or not, but I could see it happening. It's I don't think it's a storybook as LeBron going back to Cleveland, but I think when you go to a place that you won a championship for, that team, and you get to go back. And I saw him at a baseball at the Toronto Blue Jays game, and the whole stadium standing up and you know, clapping for him and welcoming him back. So that was kind of cool to see.
4: Yeah, it was. I agree. Like, if he would have been dealt to the usual suspects, that would have felt a little weird. Or if he was just dealt to another Western Conference team like that. I know the East won the NBA title, but still, like, I like to see the separation and to go to Toronto and want to be a part of that again. Mm-hmm. Then it all works out. He is Kerry Rhodes. I'm Dan Beyer. The NFL starting into cruise control because the entire NFL was at the Taylor Swift, Travis Kelce wedding. Did you see, like, it was NFL person after, how did you not go? I mean, what's the deal?
3: I was talking bad about Taylor Swift once. No, I'm joking. Look at mine.
4: We're going to get set for an offseason. Adam Kaplan will join us next. Plus, Bo Benson's going to grind some gears in about 30 minutes. But again, the big news, Norway tops Brazil 2-1 in the World Cup to advance. That's only Mary Mack. I am cheering. I don't have the ability to have like a cheer or a Viking horn or to row Mary Mack. You don't have carte blanche. Yes, give me a Viking horn. There it is.
3: Gotcha, Dan.
4: I appreciate that. Norway on to the quarterfinals where they will face England or Mexico. Hit Kerry up at Kerry25 Rhodes. You can find me at Dan Beyer on Fox. It is Fox Sports Sunday, a Sunday after the 4th of July. 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
4: Fox Sports Sunday. He's Kerry Rhodes. I'm Dan Byard. Norway on to the quarterfinals with a 2-1 win over Brazil.
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4: They will face either England or Mexico coming up on Saturday in the World Cup quarterfinals. 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Norway moving on. Erling Haaland, 2 goals today as the Norwegians. Brazil was minus money to win today. Minus 125, I believe, heading into the match. So Norway with the upset, and again, will face either England or Mexico coming up on Saturday, and that will be played. That match will be played in Miami. He is Kerry Rhodes, the All-Pro. I'm Dan Byer, joining us now, as he does every week at this time. You hear him on the Inside the Birds podcast, Sports Grid, and so much more. Fox Sports Radio NFL Insider Adam Kaplan joins us. Hello, Adam. How are you?
6: Guys, I'm well. Yeah, we've got the big USA soccer game tonight.
4: Tomorrow night.
6: Tomorrow night at 8 Eastern. Looking forward to that. You know, we have the World Cup here in Philly, which is very, very cool. And you have the PGA Championships here also, as we've talked about before, in golf. So it's been kind of cool.
4: You got an all-star game a week from Tuesday.
6: That's right. How about
4: well?
6: That? Yeah. Yes. We got Christopher Sanchez and Harper, 5 Phillies are going to be hopefully playing.
4: By the way, cool. I know there was some controversy, just to quickly start there.
6: Uh-huh.
4: Last year, there was controversy at the All-Star Game because Christopher Sanchez didn't make it. Jacob Mizorowski was put on the National League team.
6: Yeah, it's a joke.
4: And you and I disagree because I'm a Brewers fan, so I thought it was.
6: The Miz was great. Miz was great. Is elite this year, but last year, come on.
4: Well, it shouldn't have been. The Miz was a story, and this is my deal with the All-Star Game. So you put Bryce Harper on as a Legends pick.
6: We've had that the last couple
4: of years. Yeah. Anybody that's listened to me here on Fox Sports Radio says we need young stars in the game. Mm-hmm. Like, we need to make it exciting.
6: Yep.
4: And I'm sorry, The Miz was someone that we talked about last year, though he was limited, and that sort of exposure needs to happen. But the reason I'm saying that without being interrupted by Adam Kaplan and his stupid pro Phillies takes, that Christopher Sanchez should get the start over Mizorowski because it's in his home park a week from Tuesday. I think Dave Roberts will make that decision. Mm-hmm. He should. Mizorowski's, you know, been magnificent, but it should be Sanchez now getting the start. So in the end, Adam, I think it all evens out.
6: But ironically, what the Miz did to the Phillies, okay, recently when the Phillies played and got taken to the woodshed against the Brewers, mm-hmm, was one of the most dominant performances I've ever seen in my life pitching. You know, he hit 104 that day.
4: Yeah.
6: It's hard to believe. It's, I've been around long enough to see Randy Johnson. I know you guys have.
4: Mm-hmm.
6: Randy Johnson was something special, but Mizorowski is just remarkable.
4: Yeah, he's quite the sight. He's one of those guys that, yeah, look at the schedule to see what he's going to pitch, and then you try to get tickets to the ballpark. All right, let's talk some NFL. There's not a lot going on in the league transaction wise, aside from everybody going to Travis Kelce and Taylor Swift's wedding yesterday.
6: Yeah, it was interesting.
4: However, there was news this week, and I want to look more at the big picture with the Lions because you end up releasing Terrion Arnold because of the charges that he ends up facing in Florida. And so now the Lions are coming into a year where off of a season where they didn't make the playoffs last year. There's no David Montgomery. Where is Dan Campbell and the Lions as we now head into 2026? Where are they as a team? Not even just with the Arnold release, but on how they're going to try to bounce back and get into the playoffs next
6: year. Yeah, let me address something because I know this is out in social media, just checking on this the last couple of weeks. You know, I always look to see what's, especially this time of year, like, what are people talking about? Because we've got baseball pennant races, World Cup, obviously, Wimbledon. Not much going on in the NFL. The teams that report, that have new head coaches can report a week early. We still got about 3 weeks. So what do people care about? Well, the Terrion Arnold thing, it's a major story because the Lions, we could debate whether they should be the picked to win the division. You know, the Bears obviously were the surprise last year. We'll see what the Packers do. And the Vikings have their situation where they have a new front office. But the Lions, they've had stability under Brad Holmes and Dan Campbell for a number of years. They've done great work together. They've turned the franchise around. Really, this is sort of like this time right now with Dan Campbell and Brad Holmes is the best in the club's history. We're pretty close to it. But here's the thing, guys. They're taking on the chin in some of the drafts. And this one, and Kerry knows this from playing. When you don't hit on your first round pick, when you cut this guy during the early part of his contract, it's a terrible miss. It's a bad evaluation on character. You could say what you want. I know Nick Saban's spoken well of him, but that's bad.
5: Yeah, no, it's a bad look. And I think with the Lions, and to even further that conversation, I think this team's going to take a huge step back, and I don't even think they're going to finish in the top three of that division. That's how I feel about them right now. But I want to talk about a team that's been projected to finish number one in their division, and I think a lot of people would agree. But there's the Houston Texans,
6: yeah,
5: and what they're building out there. I mean, obviously they're going to come in this year with, you know, C.J. Stroud being the main talking point of if he can play well, if he can play like he did his rookie year. This team can be a Super Bowl contender and all that talk. But where do you stand with this Houston Texans team right now, Adam?
6: All right, so a couple things here. The big thing is getting C.J. Stroud back on target as a rookie. I mean, honestly, he had one of the best seasons we've ever seen for a rookie quarterback in 2023. He was just elite, really. As a matter of fact, he was a top 10 quarterback in performance. But since then, last two seasons, he's been on a regression. Now, part of it, his problems with their offensive line. They've rebuilt it once again. Kerry, they've got three new starters. That's a concern of mine, to be honest with you. Nick Casario, their GM, is a pretty good GM, but one area he's just blundered is their offensive line. He's missing some draft picks. He's done a lot of patchwork. It hasn't worked out so well. That's been a concern. But C.J. Stroud's regression here is, guys, it's very troubling. Very troubling. He's had a couple of different play callers. That's also a concern. But I know talking to some coaches connected to that team, they were blown away by Stroud's development in year one. And I know that there's a feeling internally that they could get him back on track, but certain things have to happen. That's a concern of mine, guys. He has not been the same.
5: See, and Adam, that's the thing that I'm glad you spoke on, is because, yes, it's easy to point at C.J. Stroud taking a regression or whatever that case may be. But nobody takes ownership on the construction of that team, right? That offensive line has been bad.
6: Bad, yeah.
5: And so you can't just blame it on C.J. Stroud. That's the easy way out. So when you say they put in the work to reconstruct it, to have a stronger front, and then you add other pieces. I mean, Tank Dell's coming back this year as well, correct? Is he back?
6: Yeah, he should be back, yes. One thing, and I'll add to that what you're saying, Curry. You know, Nick Chubb didn't work out. You know, they signed him. He just didn't work out as a starter. And then Joe Mixon wound up not playing last season. And that crushed him. So their lack of a running game. Woody Marks is a nice story as a fourth round pick out of USC, but he clearly is not a starter.
5: Right.
6: That's why they made the trade for David Montgomery, who Dan mentioned, coming over from the Lions. That matters.
5: Yes.
6: Like, for a young quarterback, you have to have a running game. Look, C.J. Stroud, playoff game was horrendous.
5: Yep.
6: He's been on a regression, but Kerry makes a fair point. You got to look at everything.
4: Yeah, and I think Adam Kaplan, our Fox Sports Radio NFL insider, joining us here. And I think when it comes to the quarterback, it's not going easy on C.J. Stroud. It's you're exhausting all options before you make a final verdict.
5: Yes.
4: And to the point of Tank Dell, this isn't the first year that Tank Dell has gotten hurt. He got hurt previously. And in the year they brought in Stephon Diggs, he's lost because of a torn ACL. You try to find replacements for that. You draft a couple of wide receivers out of Iowa State that could end up being very good for you, but they're also still just rookies getting accustomed. And so, yeah, in the running back situation, they were planning on having Joe Mixon, who was great the year before, but yeah, he wasn't there. So you have to exhaust everything when it comes to the Texans. And it's funny that you bring up the Texans, because I was honestly thinking about this last night. I think the AFC South is going to be good. I think it's going to be a tough division. Compared to the other AFC divisions, I think the West is best, but I don't expect a lot from the Browns in the AFC North, and I think that the Steelers are down. While I don't believe entirely in the Colts, I do think that the Titans are coming up, and I think the Jaguars are competitive. So when you talk about like that division and where we are, Adam, I'm curious on your thoughts of where the AFC South is. I'm not about to say they're the best division in football, but I do think it is more competitive entering 2026 and Cam Ward's second year specifically than we had seen in other years.
6: A couple things. Jacksonville came out of nowhere last year, and Liam Cohen's first year at 13-4. I'm just absolutely stunned by that. I just don't see that. I'm not going to say they're going to regress. It's just not going to be as good. Now, Houston, elite defense. We just gave you the reasons why there's concern. The Colts, guys, it's funny. I just remember us talking about this, Dan, in free agency and them hitching their wagon to Daniel Jones coming off a torn Achilles. Mm-hmm. The second major injury in his career. Alec Pierce, giving him that contract. Alec Pierce, great job by his agents, but that he didn't earn that kind of contract. Sure. They overpaid to keep him.
5: Yeah.
6: I mean, that's fine. That's free agency. That Chris Ballard, the GM, felt desperate to keep him. Now they're going to have Sauce Gardner for a full season now. That matters. No question about it. That does concern me. Daniel Jones, who the heck knows? And I agree with your assessment, though, on Tennessee. Mm-hmm. They've made some improvements on the roster. I expect the coaching to be better. Could see 6 or 7 wins, but no, Cam Ward struggled as a rookie, but talking to people there, they felt that he forced a lot because the talent around him was terrible. So, yeah, they're going to be improved, but I still only see a division where two teams will have a winning record.
5: But Adam, I want to go to a division in the NFC, and so this team has been one that's disappointed me in the last couple of years, just with the expectations that I had for them and the talent on that roster. If the Atlanta Falcons can get a quarterback that's competent,
6: wow.
5: I think that team can do some damage. And so I'm saying that just from the standpoint of I want this answered from you, if you can answer it. Is Tua going to win that starting job over?
6: You know what? So here's where we're at with this one. Just a couple of things you have to remember. This coaching staff nor GM, they were not there when Penix was drafted two years ago. Okay. And he's coming back from yet another major injury. Now, we know Tua's got a major injury history. Dolphins gave up on him. No one was going to trade for him, which I told you that 6 months ago. It would never happen. No one wanted him, and it didn't happen, so they cut him. It was a better fit for this West Coast offense. I'll say this about him. When he plays on time, he looks like a highly competent quarterback. When he holds on to the ball for more than 3 seconds, he gets hit, he gets hurt. He's just a better fit. That's why Trevor Siemian's there. I know not that he's going to win it, but he's there because of the scheme.
5: Yep.
6: Stefanski, I'm told, is going to run the West Coast offense. It's going to fit Tua better. So to answer your question, Curry, I'd put the odds on Tua. I just do. And I just don't get this feeling like, number one, the job's wide open. They're not worried about Penix was the first-round pick because they don't have any allegiance to him because they didn't draft him.
5: Right.
6: They weren't there. And you're right, Curry, to talk about this. They are loaded on offense.
5: Man, so many
6: loaded. Absolutely loaded. A little questionable on their offensive line. They had a sudden retirement but honestly, guys, with Bijan Robinson, they're loaded at receiver with Drake London, or they overpaid for Jahan Dotson, formerly of the Eagles and Washington. Pitt's got his extension. I mean, they're loaded, man. They have a lot of talent on that football team. They've completely underachieved, to be honest with you, for you.
4: Well, it's a race for them to finish second behind the New Orleans Saints, who I've already predicted will win the NFC South.
6: Well, you know, it's funny. They're my wild card surprise. Every year we have a surprise.
4: Yep.
6: There's worst to first. Could they do it? Sure. Because, I mean, for goodness sake, Carolina was 8-9 and won the division. Mm-hmm. I mean, come on.
4: Yeah, the tiebreakers that were in play.
5: Tyler Shutt, baby.
6: Yeah, yes. Mr. Louisville. Kerry. He could throw.
4: Oh, all right. It's kind of a start of our NFL offseason preview with Adam Kaplan. Adam, we appreciate the time. We'll talk to you next week.
6: See you, Adam.
4: He is Kerry Rhodes. Find him on X at Kerry25 Rhodes. Find Adam at Kaplan NFL on X Sports Grid and Inside the Birds podcast. Let's go to the news desk. Monty Bolaños. One down, one to go when it comes to the action in the round of 16 in the World Cup today, Monty.
1: That's right. And the 5-time World Cup champions, Brazil, has been knocked out. Adios. Bye-bye. I know they speak Portuguese, but I don't know how to say it in Portuguese. Norway has eliminated Brazil. 2-1 was the final score. A very late penalty kick for Brazil to get them on the scoreboard. But Erling Haaland, I think I may become...
4: Oh, boy.
1: A Haaland fan.
5: You're a Haaland fan now?
1: I think I'm becoming.
4: Do you drive a bandwagon? I'm just curious.
1: It was orange.
4: Jalen Brunson.
1: It was in orange and blue not long ago. It was orange and blue.
4: It's a 2024 bandwagon.
1: It is. Monty drives. That dude is like such a real Viking. I wanted to see how tall he was. He's 6'5".
5: Is he 6'5"?
1: He's 6'5". Does it and moves like he's not 6'5". Just incredible. He was the one who scored two goals. One was a header, one through the legs of a defender. It was awesome. For the first time since 1990 that Brazil is not in the quarterfinals. Mm. And it's the first time that Norway is headed to the quarterfinals. So not too shabby. But as you mentioned, Dan, one more to go today. Mexico and England at, I'm going to say around 8 p.m. Eastern time because the storm is happening as we speak.
4: Okay.
1: It's happening at Azteca Stadium. So they are sheltering in place. It looks like it's just a storm, but I'm going to say around 8 p.m. on Fox TV. Tomorrow, USA will be taking on Belgium, and FIFA announced that Flo Balogun is going to be available to play. The disciplinary committee has suspended the red card that was issued to him. He will now be on a probationary period of 1 year, and Cristiano Ronaldo confirmed during his pre-match news conference today, this is his last World Cup as Portugal prepares to take on Spain also tomorrow, Monday. Wimbledon's going on, fellas, and Novak Djokovic is headed to the quarterfinals with the record 106th win. That was his match win today, 106. He has officially surpassed Roger Federer for the most wins, match wins at Wimbledon with 106. When it comes to the women's side, Naomi Osaka defeated world number one Aryna Sabalenka to head to the quarterfinals. They asked her about being world number one and how she felt, whatever. And she kind of just was like, I hate that question. I was world number one yesterday. I clearly wasn't today. I just want to get drunk, forget about tennis, and get better. And I relate to that. I relate to that a lot. 4-seed Jess Pegula, 7-seed Coco Gauff are also headed to the quarterfinals. A couple of games still going on in baseball right now. Mariners on the scoreboard first against the Blue Jays. They're up 3-0, top of the seventh. Marlins still shutting out the A's, 8-0, bottom of the sixth. Brewers with the 3-2 lead over the Diamondbacks in Arizona, bottom of the eighth, while the Giants are up on the Rockies 6-4, also bottom of the eighth.
5: Well, Dan wanted honesty out of athletes. There you go.
1: There you go.
4: That's it.
1: What else can you? And you know she meant it.
5: She meant that.
1: She meant that. Yeah. So somebody also asked her something, and she was like, "Did you just tell me congratulations?" And it wasn't. And she just was like, "Sorry." Like she just looked so mad. But they asked her something that sounded like congratulations. She said, "Did you just say congratulations to me?" The guy's like, no.
5: Did you just say salutations? Does that work? Salutations?
4: Monty also failed to mention that I'm 25% Norwegian.
1: So you are 25% Norwegian.
4: Yes. Just,
1: again, so you already like Holland.
4: Just for the record, it's in my blood.
1: It's in your blood.
4: It's in my blood. Thank you very much. Find Jess. Monty at Monty Bolaños. She'll be around when Bo Benson grinds his gears in about 10 minutes or so. Carrie's back from an extended vacation back here on Fox Sports Sunday. He is Carrie Rhodes. I'm Dan Beyer. While you were away, I know there was a big loss at your alma mater, something that you took to social media to at least pay respects to a great man who passed away.
5: Yeah, my man, Kenny Klein. I mean, he's pretty much, you think about the voice of Louisville or the heart or soul of Louisville. He was that guy. He's I don't think I've heard one bad story about him, and that's hard to do when you're involved in anything sports related. So for him, I just wanted to send love to him and his family, man, and the whole university. Everybody that was around him was touched by him. And we hear something. I heard something off air about you.
4: Well, yeah, that's kind of how this conversation started. We were kind of talking about it, and I didn't know Kenny Klein as a person, but I did interact with Kenny Klein, and this was in 2006, and this is a game we talk about a lot because it was your rookie year in the NFL, but Louisville and West Virginia played this Thursday night game at Louisville, a huge game in college football. It was early November, and in my early days at Fox, I covered college football, and I would go to the biggest games of the week, and we would have a tailgate set up about 3 hours before kickoff. So I had to be at the stadium early. So this is Thursday. Kickoff is probably, 8 o'clock Eastern that night? And I'm showing up to the stadium at like 2 or 3 in the afternoon because I'm going and I'm putting my stuff in the press box. And then I have to go on to our tailgate site that goes on, for, you know, for 3 hours prior.
5: Yeah.
4: So I went up there and that's when I met Kenny Klein.
5: Kenny.
4: And I was new. It wasn't my first game of the year. I had done about 8 or 9 before, but I'm there early and usually nobody else is there, but there Kenny Klein was there. And honestly, he treated me like I was Joe Buck from Fox Sports.
5: Yeah.
4: And the reason I know that is because I felt like every time I would see him, if I would see him in a Louisville basketball game sitting at the scorer's table, I'd be Kenny Klein.
5: Yep.
4: There's Kenny Klein, because he treated me so well. And this was my first year in doing that. I dealt with, 50 to 100 different SIDs during my time. Mm-hmm. There are two or three that I stood out. We didn't cover Louisville as much because that season was magical and the other, so we weren't back there.
5: Yeah.
4: But I never forgot about that. And so when you talk about everybody has a good Kenny Klein story, you're right, because that was my only interaction with him. And he treated me like I was, just someone that I wasn't. And that, stuck with me and made me feel good.
5: That's so cool to hear. Yeah. I mean, again, I've been around him for a long time as a kid, too. So, like, a kid growing up, too, Dan. And you, to hear, even from that time, that's 2000, right?
4: Oh, I'm 2006. Making myself old. Yeah. When you played,
5: From 2000 on to now, like, you just see all these, this outpour of support and warmth that people felt when they're around him. And so that's a ultimate sign of a good dude.
4: Such a loss for Louisville. Yeah. And he was working at St. John's with Rick Pitino, and Pitino's just had some, amazing, the speech at his funeral and so much more, but a big loss. You were out of town when the unfortunate, news happened, but glad that we were able to address it here on Fox Sports Radio. He is Kerry Rhodes. I'm Dan Beyer. Something's grinding the gears of Bo Benson. You'll find out what it is next year on FSR.
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26: Those guys are sick, man.
27: So when you look back at this era now, right, knowing that, okay, the Lakers and LeBron work together, they're both moving on, like you can see it. You can see that both their fingerprints are all over it. If I had to sum up the LeBron era, 8 years he's been with the Lakers, in one word, the one word to sum, it's not title, it's not underperforming, it's not disappointing. The one word, and this aptly describes it, is awkward. The LeBron James era with the Lakers was just awkward. From the day he signed, where all we got was overhead video of him showing up at the airport. Yes, I'm meeting with Magic. I'm signing and I'm leaving, going on vacation. Right? Then you had the whole Blaze Pizza debacle that we reference on the show all the time, where he said, hey, who's, because he owns Blaze Pizza, and he was, oh, who's coming to Culver City tomorrow for Blaze Pizza, and there's lines around the block for people to go see LeBron James at Blaze Pizza, because he implies he's going to be there. There's TV trucks, there's overhead helicopters, and in the middle of the day, his wife puts out a picture of him in the pool at their home in Brentwood, like, I'm not coming to hang out with you. Like, it's awkward for LeBron, and he brought it on himself because he has always been someone who was bigger than the team. And when you start out in Cleveland, okay, yes, you're bigger than, thank you for, we were so thankful that we were able to get the number one pick. You could stay at home and be, yes, you're bigger than the team. I'm leaving to go to Miami. Okay, well, we don't really have that much of a huge NBA legacy. Yes, our teams were good in the 90s and we won the
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10: What are the Lions saying by releasing Terrion Arnold before the legal process plays out? There was not enough there to keep him locked up without bond. The judge giving him, granted, $1 million is a pretty big number, but still able to reach the bond. So what are the Lions saying by releasing Terrion Arnold? This one is not that complicated. You don't need to be some kind of highly educated person from academia. If you're a top-level player, we know how this works. And it's really true in any business. 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
13: The WNBA keeps growing. They celebrated its 30th anniversary, so they released a promotional poster. Now, this on top of what happened with Caitlin Clark. So they have this anniversary poster they're going to put out. And you're like, okay, there's a lot of players to celebrate. You can have the older players, former players, the newer players. You know, they had Paige Beckers on it. They had Angel Reese on it. They did not have Caitlin Clark on a promotional poster to celebrate 30 years. That'd be like if the NBA put out one and they didn't put Wemby in there. And you'd be going, well, of course they'll put Wemby in there because he's the future of the sport. Caitlin Clark didn't make it. Now I'm wondering, did the WNBA do this? 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
2: 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The Odd Couple with Rob Parker and Kelvin Washington. 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
4: Sports Sunday. He's Kerry Rhodes. I'm Dan Beyer. Easy as 1, 2, 3, 4 coming up next hour. Little mix of World Cup.
5: Oh, no.
4: NBA.
5: Okay.
4: Maybe some Major League Baseball as well. Man. You'll have your lifelines of Mary Mack, Monty Bolaños, and Bo Benson. But Bo's busy right now because his gears are grinding.
15: You know what really grinds my gears?
26: Just knock it off.
28: Okay.
26: You don't know what you're talking about, do you?
28: Are you?
29: You gotta be kidding me.
30: You know what's really bugging me today, you guys?
4: What's that?
30: I slept wrong on my back or my shoulder, so I can't rotate my head. That's what's bugging me.
4: Welcome to
30: most.
4: Old age.
30: Yeah, for real. What's really bothering me, though, is this... LeBron and Rich Paul choosing to go the you're not breaking up with me because I'm breaking up with you route with the Los Angeles Lakers. The whole media tour this week where it's just like, yeah, you know, I've seen so many people bringing up the Westbrook trade and how that permanently damaged LeBron's relationship with the Lakers. You asked for him.
4: Yep.
30: You and Anthony Davis went to his house to plan it out and how it would all work. And now that you're leaving, it's suddenly the thing that caused the massive riff with you and the team. It's just really obnoxious. The whole the whiteboard thing is funny to me.
4: No, it's great. It's magnificent.
30: He loves it. It's so LeBron, so Rich Paul. I think oil was one of the benefits of Dallas.
4: Oil, yeah. I think oil, like, baseball, and barbecue.
30: Is LeBron going to go mine the oil fields? Is that his next? Yeah, is that his next stop?
4: Probably.
30: He's going to have a picture like the KD My Next Journey, but it's just going to be like the Sitgo logo or something on his chest. Like, when that's cheesy.
3: When LeBron starts wearing Houston Oiler logos, yeah, it's not because of the Houston Oilers. Exactly. It's because of all the oil in Texas.
30: Oh man, so that was that's really annoying. The other part of this too, it's very LeBron, but how about the idea of LeBron going to Golden State just in general? Does that not annoy you guys?
3: It's funny because the conversation of are they must-see TV, and I don't think it's as appealing as it would have been, say, a couple of years ago. I don't it doesn't do much for me, to be quite honest with you.
4: Well, it would be must-see TV for me. I want to see who would tap out first. In terms of old age?
30: Yeah, no, that's what I'm saying. It's must-see TV as Golden Girls. And it's the same thing. They would never be healthy. They wouldn't. It doesn't fit. Like, LeBron and Steph would be fun, but you still have Draymond. And how about the fact that the Warriors were under 500 last year? LeBron doesn't make them.
3: He could turn them around, Bo.
30: LeBron does not make that a playoff team in the West. They would probably still be in the play-in.
3: I told Monty the nickname I heard was Olden State, which I thought was very funny.
30: I just like the unction.
3: The unction.
4: Olden State, yeah. Polonese.
3: Olden Ballers. Olden. Our teammate here at Fox Sports Radio. But
30: the other part of it, too, is does that not just destroy LeBron's reputation in your mind?
3: Yeah, that's...
4: Yes, of course.
30: Wait, can you imagine Michael Jordan being like, you know what, I'm going to spend the last 2 years of my career with the Detroit Pistons? Or Kobe being like, I'm going to go sign with Boston to finish my career.
3: Yes, absolutely.
4: That's true.
30: That would be... I would get the Jumpman logo tattooed on my behind, and I would ride harder for Michael Jordan than the Gen Z kids who never even saw him play if LeBron chose to go to Golden State.
3: Again, I will give the Lakers credit for how they are letting LeBron control this narrative your first gear that was grinded.
30: They don't care anymore.
3: Like, yeah, in that part, like that they ended up moving on.
30: Because it doesn't matter. Like with LeBron, it doesn't matter. You could treat him as good as you want, but if he feels slighted, like I think you've brought it up, Dan, but the getting upset because they chose to give J.J. Redick a game ball rather than him because of some milestone. It was in Atlanta or something, and it was like J.J. Redick's 100th career win, but it was also like LeBron becoming the all-time scoring leader points and or playoffs and regular season. Something stupid. Yeah. And LeBron got upset because he didn't get the game ball.
3: Which is, it's like when you start to get into that stuff, and then they showed like the video of it of I think it's Rob Pelinka who ended up like interjecting. It sets up the narrative, and I've said it enough here. I think this marriage was over a long, long time ago, and now it's just the Lakers allowing Rich Paul and them to control this narrative.
30: I don't know if you guys noticed earlier today, so VJ asked Chris to put on the Rangers Tigers game on TV.
3: Okay.
30: Couldn't do it because every single game today is on Peacock in what Major League Baseball is calling Star Spangled Sunday.
4: What?
30: Nobody has Peacock.
4: No.
30: Who has Peacock?
3: I do.
4: You got it, Dan?
3: I do, yes. Because the Big Ten for years had had games on there. Golf action as well. So I am a Peacock subscriber.
30: Every single MLB game on the fourth leading streaming service today is very brutal. And then last thing for me, just the concept of me knowing anything at all about Taylor Swift's wedding. Everything I've learned about this is against my will.
4: Yep.
3: Well,
30: I don't care.
3: I'll say this. I'll end it on a good note along those lines. You know how Peacock saved me? I got behind on Real Housewives of Rhode Island, and then they got to the reunion. So then when the reunion starts airing on Bravo, they show other episodes from earlier on in the season on my DVR. So that erased the ones that I didn't watch yet because I only had the max set at 5. So I went to Peacock and was able to catch up on my episodes of The Real Housewives of Rhode Island. New season of Orange County coming up this week. Mm-mm. Carry On comes up next year on Fox Sports Radio.

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3: To the World Cup. And I'm not a huge Summer Olympics guy. I actually prefer the Winter Olympics more. I'm one of those few. But this has just been so good. It's such a shame that I'm like, oh, gosh, now we got to wait another 4 years for it. And then in 8 years, it's going to be in Saudi Arabia. Mm-hmm. And this is, brings up a point. The last World Cup we had was in Qatar in November during football season. I know this is a very an American sort of angle. But when it's in the summer and there's nothing going on, it's taken over everything.
4: Sure.
3: We will watch the World Cup when it happens. It's just better in the summer. So in 2034, when it's in Saudi Arabia and they again have to move it off of summer into likely November, there's talks about when it's actually going to happen. But the dates are going to change and it's just not going to be the same. But I think, Kerry, it is also a reason why it's been so popular this year is because the last time we didn't get the full World Cup experience, and the time before that, the United States wasn't in it in 2018. So it's been a while to have this Summer World Cup. It's here. I think all of those factors have made it just the magnificent event that it is. And tomorrow's match against Belgium will be historic, win or lose.
4: Oh, no, I'll definitely be tuned in for that one, Dan, so I'll know exactly what's going on, guys.
3: So just next week, if we make up more lies on what the Seattle fans did.
4: To that question, though, the Summer Olympics and the World Cup, I want to know about the rest of the crew. Monty, what about you? Summer Olympics or a World Cup?
5: Or is that a true on punishment? I'll take the World Cup.
4: You take World Cup?
5: Mm-hmm.
4: What about you? What about you, Bo?
6: Yeah, World Cup. Easy.
4: Wow, easy.
3: Mary Mac.
4: Mary?
7: The right answer is World Cup.
4: Oh, wow. There it is. So I'm in the minority, Dan.
7: You are.
4: Yeah.
3: I received feedback when I said that as well a couple of days ago of why. I'm not asking why it's not every 2 years. I know why it's not. I know that there's qualifying procedures.
4: Yeah.
3: My point is just that it's so awesome that in 2 years, I'd rather just watch the World Cup again than having the Olympics over the 2 weeks, which is going to be a bigger deal. Now, this is how the sports calendar also falls. World Cup every 4 years. Mm-hmm. The Olympics go every 4 years. So it's kind of the two-year difference on the even numbers. The Women's World Cup will be next year. So that will be going on. So we've got events. So we'll go from World Cup to Women's World Cup to Summer Olympics. I don't know what we've got in 2029, but then back in 2030 will also be the World Cup. The European Championships will be on in 2028. That's always a big deal, and it's even gotten bigger here in the States when you have the Euros going on. So I understand why the World Cup isn't every 2 years, but it was just so awesome that I don't want to wait another four for it again.
4: I know you ran past me outside you didn't even talk to me. You usually sit down and
3: I was inside and I'm like, I felt bad, but the match was on. The Brazil and Norway were playing. It was scoreless and I hadn't seen you in 2 weeks, but I was afraid something was going to happen.
4: Yeah.
3: I didn't even go and get a bag of chips because I thought maybe Brazil would end up scoring and tying against Norway during one of our commercial breaks. So don't take it personally. Just blame the World Cup. 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